0: everybody here seemed to really agree on is the need to get the Strait of Hormuz back open again. As Rubio met with NATO, Pakistani leadership arrived in Tehran, Rubio crediting the Pakistanis with being the go-between in U.S.-Iran talks since they started. Another big topic on the agenda, President Trump's decision to forward deploy 5,000 U.S. troops to Poland, this after pulling that same number back from Germany just a short time ago.
1: A human smuggling case against illegal immigrant Kilmar Abrego-Garcia tossed by a judge today. Abrego-Garcia's lawyers claim that both the timing of the criminal charges and inflammatory statements about him by top Trump officials demonstrated the prosecution was vindictive. The judge wrote the administration would not have brought the case if Abrego-Garcia had not been returned following his mistaken deportation to El Salvador. He became a lightning rod in the debate over mass deportation. SpaceX launching its biggest, most powerful Starship yet on a test flight today, an upgraded version that NASA is counting on to land astronauts on the moon. I'm Tom Rigotti. This is Fox News.
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6: Guys, Paul Morrow, Fox Across America, here starting our second hour. And wasn't the first hour great? I learned a lot. What great fun. And we're going to have more fun now. We got, and folks, I got to tell you something. There's somebody out there who's quite significant. You see him on TV, but I think that you don't realize how significant he might be. That's RFK Jr., technically the Secretary of Health and Human Services. But he's a presence. And what's interesting is that he has bipartisan appeal. He's really changed healthcare in this nation and the perception of healthcare. And he was right on COVID, right? I mean, you don't want to necessarily throw out all the vaccine stuff, and he's moderated on that. But what's interesting is there was never really a definitive biography about him. I didn't know that much about him until our next guest, Isabel Vincent. We've had her on the broadcast before. I've had her on the Ops Desk, my podcast, and she has written the definitive biography on RFK Jr. and, in fact, had access to his diaries. Can you imagine? So this is really interesting. This is history. The guy is a Kennedy, and what a life he's had. And we're very fortunate because we got Isabel here in the studio. So Isabel, welcome to the big show.
7: Thank you. Thank you so much for having me.
6: So always great to have you. You always find these great stories. I read you like clockwork in the New York Post, where you publish regularly.
7: Thank you.
6: But you must never sleep, because I don't know how you do, because you're always on these big stories and you write big books. Your last one was about that Thieven Menendez over in New Jersey, who was a senator, which was a bigger story than anybody realized. That was an espionage story. We talked about it at length. That book is out there. You did that with a research. That was a fascinating book, by the way, Gold Bar Bob. But now you got a new one about RFK Jr., his biography. So it's out now. It's available on Amazon by Isabel Vincent. Let's get to some of the nitty-gritty. First question, what surprised you most about digging into the life of RFK Jr.?
7: What surprised me most was how deep he is as a human being. And I was sort of poised not to like him,
6: right,
7: because I started covering him when his second wife committed suicide. And I'd heard that, you know, he wasn't very sympathetic to her. He'd had all of these affairs. But then when I went through, I went through, and I have to say, I went through 1,200 pages of his diary.
8: Wow.
7: I pored over this, like, for, I don't know, 13.
6: How the hell did you get his diaries?
7: So
6: you on the window, you robbed the guy. How'd you do that?
7: No. So after a year after the death of his second wife, somebody who was close to her gave a good source of mine the diaries,
8: wow.
7: And I started reading them. And the Post, we started doing a few stories, but they were mainly about the myriad affairs he had.
6: Yeah.
7: But you know, once you started going to it through it, you realize so much about the Kennedy family and him. And for instance, he goes to prison in Puerto Rico in 2001 for civil disobedience over Vieques, over the Navy bombings.
8: Sure.
7: So he has a month in jail where he's writing down, you know, uninterrupted, all these deep thoughts. And one of the, you know, saddest things he says is that I knew Daddy, meaning his father, Robert
6: Senior.
7: Kennedy,
6: sure, yeah.
7: Was looking down on me, and he calls him Daddy, and I knew that I was a failure, and that I had failed him, you know, with this addiction to women, with, you know, not always being a good person. And so, and then he just kind of unpacks everything that he's done wrong, and goes to, you know, his Catholicism, goes to philosophy to try to figure out his life and try to be a better person. So I was really surprised by that. Like, there's a depth to him that people have just caricatured him, especially on the left.
6: Yeah.
7: And I'm like,
6: oh, they hate him. They think he's a turncoat.
7: But it's, and they don't even, they can't even, like, analyze like what he's saying, because some of the things he's saying make a lot of sense. Like, I have to tell you, like, I went to the doctor and I was told right away, you need a pneumonia vaccine.
6: Yeah.
7: And for the first time, I was like, Bobby Kennedy, I'm going to think about this.
6: Right.
7: And why do I need it? And what's in it? You know? And I don't think I would have thought of that before, because I come from a family where everybody's a doctor, and it was just like, yes, vaccines are great.
6: So I
7: think that he's given people pause in a good way. Like, whatever you think of vaccines, if you like them or you don't like them, it's like he's asking some very hard questions.
6: And that's enough. I mean, that alone, if you get people thinking and talking, that's a victory in this nation, right? Or anywhere, really. But obviously, we're spoon-fed so much stuff because we have such a powerful media. And, you know, the messaging coming from government was so strong during COVID. And he was one of the few guys willing to swim against the tide. So if I'm hearing you right, you end up liking the guy.
7: I ended up liking some days, depending on the days, I really liked him. And I really liked what he had to say.
6: Yeah.
7: I mean, I didn't like the way he may have treated his second wife or the way he treats women.
6: Yeah.
7: But I thought that there were some very deep things that he was saying.
6: Yeah.
7: And I don't think he gets credit for that. And I talked to people who've known him for a very long time, and they all had the same, you know, impression I had, that they said that he really believes that what he's doing is right for humanity. Like, he really believes that. And I think that is correct.
6: He's a deep thinker, which you don't think, like, in a Kennedy, the caricature is, okay, look, they're running around, they're drinking, they're chasing women, boom, boom, boom. And there's some truth to it. Let's be frank, you know?
7: Yes.
6: JFK, we all know his story. Obviously, Teddy Kennedy, we all know what happened with Chappaquiddick. He's with another woman. Well, he wasn't married yet, but, you know, we know the stories that it always seems to be misadventure involving women and alcohol. And here's a guy, and you know, you gotta actually say he's come through a lot, because correct me if I'm wrong, but the guy was a heroin addict.
7: He was a heroin addict, and this is what, when he was caught with heroin in 1984 on a plane to South Dakota, he changed his whole life. I mean, part of his, you know, whole plea deal was that he had to volunteer. He had to do volunteer work. And so he goes into the environmental movement and volunteers with Riverkeeper cleaning up the Hudson River.
6: I remember that.
7: And this is how, and then he becomes like this environmental lawyer, this crusader for clean water.
6: Yeah.
7: He changes his whole life, and he starts going to Alcoholics Anonymous meetings. And part of the reason he writes down so diligently, like, everything that he does in a day is part of the treatment,
6: part
7: of the rehab.
6: Yeah,
7: it's therapy. So And in doing so, there was some very interesting things that came out of that. And, you know, his whole grappling with philosophy and where he stands in the world. And, you know, he's angered a lot of people, especially people in his own family.
6: Oh, I can only imagine, because obviously they're dyed-in-the-wool Democrats. They considered there was a point where they felt they owned the Democratic Party. Now you have other people that are sort of Kennedy adjacent. We have this guy, Schlossenberg?
7: Schlossberg.
6: Yeah, Schlossberg. He's running. I'm sure he hates RFK Jr.'s guts.
7: He does.
6: Anti-MAGA, right? How does he, is there any indication of how he deals or feels about the fact that his family has kind of ostracized him?
7: Well, first of all, like the JFK part of the family has never been as close as they like to think that, or they like to say that they have been to the RFK part of the family.
6: Is that right?
7: So I think that despite, you know, despite what you're hearing, he is still close to his own siblings, even though they've also come out and written letters saying that he's a danger to humanity with what he's saying. But they've gone through so much trauma together that I think in a pinch, they're still okay,
6: it's
7: even
6: blood.
7: Though publicly they're not okay.
6: It's blood, man. At the end of the day, right? What's the old saying? Home is where they have to take you in. Truman Capote. So I want to ask you about JFK Jr., because obviously there was this big show about him recently. There was a revival of interest in him. What was his relationship like with Jr.?
7: Oh, they were very good friends.
6: They were.
7: They were like best friends, so much so that JFK Jr., after he died in the plane crash, he left Robert Kennedy Jr. $250,000 in his will.
6: Wow.
7: He writes about that in his diary. And just going back to that show, I watched it only to
6: I'm
7: see
6: sure.
7: what they took from my reporting. And the whole instance of the burial at sea that happens after they find the bodies. Mm. So this is in 1999 when the plane piloted by JFK Jr. goes down.
6: Sure.
7: He dies, as well as his wife, Carolyn, and her sister Lauren. And they find the bodies mangled, and so they cremate them. And then there's like a private, very small sort of burial at sea where they take the ashes. They're on an aircraft carrier, believe it or not, and they throw the ashes into the water. And he documents that in his diary.
6: He was there for that?
7: He was there for that.
6: You know, it's actually appropriate, because I remember, this is one of the few things I remember about JFK Jr., he was kind of a water baby.
7: Yeah,
6: you know, he was like a surfer and all that stuff. He was always into all of being
7: and a
6: on
7: sailor
6: the water.
7: Too.
6: Yeah.
7: Yeah,
6: and a sailor. Yeah, right. They're all sailors.
7: They're all sailors.
6: Kennedys. You know, I used to see him going out to patrol real quick. I used to see him regularly. I'd be going out to patrol Times Square at 6 p.m. to 2 a.m. He must have been going to dinner. He used to go to the same Italian joint across the street. He was running George magazine. Remember that?
7: That's right, yeah.
6: He was crossing Broadway all the time. But he seemed like a really nice guy. By about the third time, he said to me, you wear the nameplate as a cop, you know. By the third time, he said to me, hey, Morrow. And I said, hello, you know, and that's it. We said hello a couple of times.
7: Oh, that's nice.
6: Yeah, that was kind of, I just felt like I got a good vibe off the guy. Young guy, he's by himself. You know, and then God bless him. He went the way in that horrible, horrible event. So let's move on now relative to RFK, the time we have, because there's a reason I think the book is so significant, because RFK Jr. is a deep thinker. He's been through a lot. He's been at the center of American politics. He's somewhat bipartisan, right? Because a lot of the issues he has transcends party. I was at the DNC covering it for Fox when the bus came for him. It was his campaign bus. Now, truth in advertising here, when the kids driving the bus opened the door, I got hit with a cloud of weed smoke. But that said, they pulled up with the bus, and these are DNC people now, went running over to the bus, and these kids started throwing T-shirts out to them. Everybody wanted to talk to them. So he's got bipartisan appeal. Here's where I'm going with that. What is his role going to be in 2028 relative to the presidential election? Because he has said he's not running, but what you take?
7: He said he's not running twice, but his whole life, from my perspective, having researched his life, having read everything that he's written in his diaries, his whole life is geared to him being president. His father said when he was like 8, he said to a friend, he is most like the president, meaning RFK Jr.
6: Mm.
7: And meaning he's most like my brother, JFK.
6: JFK, yeah.
7: And so that has been something that he's lived with since he was a little kid. And certainly the trauma after his own father was assassinated,
6: right,
7: you know, that led him down this like very difficult path of drug abuse.
6: How old was he?
7: He was 14 years old.
6: What a tough age to lose your dad, right?
7: So, you know, kicked out of two boarding schools for drugs. drug use.
6: Yeah. But
7: what's fascinating about him, one of the things I learned in the diary was he talks about the greatest influence in his life, like the teacher who had the most influence in his life. Mm. Turns out, grade 12 biology, that the teacher was this pro-Vietnam War guy who was a member of the John Birch Society. Remember that?
6: Hyper-conservative, sure.
7: Yeah, and who believed that fluoride in the water was a communist plot and did not believe in vaccines because they were things that the government used to control you.
6: A libertarian? Libertarian.
7: So this is the guy that he eulogizes, like after he dies in his diary. He said, this man had the greatest influence in my life. He was an independent thinker, and he went to like this very progressive school outside Boston, which was the last school that he was able to attend after he got kicked out of all the other schools.
6: Yeah.
7: And he talks about this man as, you know, the greatest influence. And I thought, how interesting that all of these things come to pass now, that he doesn't go through the party line of the family, embraces the way this man thought, you know, like a very free thinker.
6: I mean, and that's so rare, especially a guy with his background to actually arrive at that thing. Can you stick around a couple of minutes? Because we're going to take a break. Because I want to talk to you. I want to talk about the assassination. Because he's got theories, that his RFK Jr. does, about his dad's assassination. And it's fascinating stuff. And maybe even the JFK assassination. We're going to take a quick break. We're going to be back with Isabel Vincent, biographer of RFK. Don't go anywhere.
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13: Sometimes you can tell a lot about what someone wants to do offline by looking at what they do online. 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Pinterest is a huge platform. They have 600 million monthly users, 80 billion searches per month. The report found a shift from the iPad kid era to now, when parents are actually more interested in real-world adventures and hands-on activities. The global trends and insights lead at Pinterest told us families are thoughtfully designing childhoods rooted in creativity, intention, and meaningful experiences. One psychologist we spoke to said he sees this as a reflection of parents' desire to build core capacities in their children: resilience, curiosity, self-regulation, empathy. These things don't grow automatically, but are built through lived experience. I'm Dr. Sanjay Gupta, helping you live a better life.
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0: guys, Paul Morrow, Fox Across America. We got a couple of minutes. I chained Isabel to the seat here so we can get a little bit more about RFK, because I really do think this is a fascinating topic, man, and it's going to matter. You're going to be hearing this, guys, we come into the election now. I want to ask a couple of things. He has said he won't run, but we don't believe him, essentially. What party is he going to run for? Would he run for an independent? How would it go in 2028 if he injects himself into the presidential election?
1: This I don't know, but I'm thinking he could easily run as a Republican, too. I mean, and that would be historic. I mean, what everybody forgets is that in order to understand the Trump win in 2024, you have to really understand Bobby Kennedy Jr. He was polling like 12%, 12 to 14% in some of the battleground states. Mm. So when he embraced Trump, like, that was a really big deal. He created a revolution with the Make America Healthy Again movement.
0: And young people like that. They have cottoned on to the MAHA movement and some of his messaging. And that's one of the things that Trump really wanted to do, because that was a little bit of a weakness for Trump, right? Because he was thought of as a little bit as a traditionalist. So getting the libertarian young was big. So maybe he's a little bit of a kingmaker. So here's my question to you. Right now, he is the standard bearer of MAHA. Does he think in terms of who carries this sort of thing on beyond him? Who are the RFKists out there?
1: Oh, I don't know. That's an that's a super interesting question. But I think, you know, he surrounded himself with a lot of interesting people, like Tony Lyons, who's the publisher of his publisher who put out the Fauci group as head of his pack.
0: Right.
1: There are all these people who are like supporting him.
0: So somebody's got to carry this on. Has he written books, RFK?
1: Yes, he's written many books. He's written memoirs, but he's also, I think what started off the whole presidential thing was his book on Anthony Fauci, in which he, which was a huge bestseller.
0: Oh, that's right. He did. Yes, of course. I forgot about that.
1: And really took him to task for, you know, gain of function research, for not being honest, for criticizing all of these COVID protocols that in the end were deemed unnecessary. I remember covering COVID when it happened and doing stories for the Post about, you know, whether it was lab generated or
0: which
1: natural.
0: Of course it was, but anyway.
1: Well, but at that time you couldn't even ask that question.
0: Forget it.
1: And the only scientists who were sort of brave enough to be saying it was from a lab were scientists in Europe and Norway. Mm. And I had talked to all of them, but it was just such a political question when you talk to an American scientist. And I thought, what's going on here?
0: Yeah. These are the people who want to eliminate the MCATs for doctors for DEI reasons. So that's great. Let's get rid of the boards that doctors have to take in order to become doctors just for DEI purposes. It's moronic. All right. I go back to Heather McDonald's book. If you haven't read it, what the heck is it called? Race Trump's Merit, which is an important book. I got to get her on the pod. She's a sharp, sharp woman as well. Now, I got to ask you this in the time we have left. He doesn't believe Sirhan Sirhan killed his father. Am I correct?
1: Correct.
0: And what's the theory?
1: So there was a few years ago, there was an acoustic analysis of what went down in that hotel kitchen in June 1968 when his father was assassinated. And apparently the acoustic analysis said that there were 13 bullets fired. So Sirhan Sirhan couldn't have shot him
0: He didn't have enough rounds.
1: And also, the bullet that killed him didn't come from the angle where Sirhan was
0: standing. Listen, folks, this forensic stuff is always detailed and complicated, but there's some history right there. Maybe there was more than one shooter. You got to read the book to check it out. Isabel Vincent, RFK Jr. biography on Amazon. We'll be back at the top of the next half hour.
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9: You know, one of the weirder things I've seen on social media lately is parents feeding their babies butter, like whole sticks of butter. They swear that it helps them feel fuller after meals and get a good night's sleep, among other things. There's actually something to this. You know, butter is full of fat, which a rapidly growing infant needs, but eating butter all the time results in, quote, boxing out other important nutrients they need as well. Spokesperson for the Academy of Nutrition and Dietetics told us she recommends half a teaspoon to a teaspoon melted and then added to a puree. Or as they get older, you can drizzle oil or melted butter over cooked vegetables, she told us. We never say just give butter by itself, and it's not the only source of fat she would recommend. Avocados, hummus, fish, they are great sources of fat as well, and also great foods to introduce. I'm Dr. Sanjay Gupta, helping you live a better life.
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0: Costello. Great riff. Guys, a little sad news here, just coming over the wire. Tulsi Gabbard, the DNI, is resigning, effective in, I believe, 30 days from her position as the Director of National Intelligence. It looks like it is due to the fact that her husband has a rare and serious form of bone cancer. Sad news there. Look, you know, whatever your feelings were about her, that's a tough spot, that DNI spot. The history of that goes as follows. It was created after 9/11 to be sort of an umbrella group over all of the intelligence services, but it's not irrelevant because the CIA doesn't entirely listen to them. DIA the same. Homeland has their own thing, et cetera. This was cleverly done by the Bush administration. The DNI controls the presidential daily brief. And I can tell you, as somebody used to brief the commissioner here in New York, that is a power spot. Because you decide what the boss of bosses hears and then acts upon. And she had that seat. And now she's resigning. I'm sure it was a dream seat for her. But you know what? That shows real integrity. She's a family person and her husband needs her. Prayers to her and her family. We wish them well. And you know what? We got a good guest now to talk about this kind of stuff because he comes out of that world. He's an attorney and he is former acting head of the Homeland. We have Jonathan Fahey. Jonathan, welcome to the program, pal.
1: Thanks. Great to be here.
0: So, listen, you and I have talked a lot, man, and, you know, we go into all of these issues. Relative to the DNI, you were still working when that position was being stood up and sort of formalized. What's your take on the relevance of DNI and the potential impact this could have?
1: Well, I think it is, like you said, an important position because, if you're the person sort of briefing the president, you have the last word and you have decision-making power to, you know, decide what's important, what's not important. I think the thing that's tricky about these things, which you alluded to, when you have so many intelligence agencies sort of under one umbrella, they're not, which you know from your experience, they don't always necessarily play together in the sandbox. And the idea is to, you know, coordinate all this intelligence, share intelligence so that we're getting the most effective national security out of it. So I think it's a tricky job and it's important to have somebody skilled, I think, both on the sort of law enforcement intelligence front, but also sort of the political front, just to manage a lot of different agencies and the various personalities of an agency that are all a little bit different.
0: I think that's a very, very well put. You know, look, this is one, folks, I can lean on my own experience a little bit. You have a power seat there because you are controlling what the boss hears, but you're also vulnerable because you're only as good as what they're telling you. And you have to keep, you know, everybody wants to get their stuff up in front of the boss. In this case, the boss being the president. And so you have to try to keep everybody happy. And sometimes you got to say, you know, I haven't done a brief regarding XYZ in a while. So why don't I add that? Even though maybe it's not as important as some of the other stuff, I got to keep them happy so that they feel like they're still in the game, incentivize them, give them a stake. And it's a tough balancing act, and you're going to rub some people the wrong way, and then you got to assuage them. She seems to have handled it about as well as anybody could expect, and now she is going to be going away. So you're going to need somebody that has the qualities you're talking about, somebody who knows that world, understands what's important, but also knows how to hurt all of these cats. Because, boy, will they fight. They all want to get their stuff up the chain. They all want their stuff to be the most important. All right, let's see how that goes. Before we leave that, any names come to mind to you for a replacement?
1: I would say somebody, I don't have a particular name, but somebody like a John Ratcliffe that would have maybe some Hill experience and some law enforcement experience. I know he's already over at CIA, but somebody like that sort of has been tuned into both worlds, I think, is the best possible thing. Because they're also, like, they're dealing with the Hill.
0: Right.
1: And like it or not, the Hill treats their own people better than people that aren't on the Hill. And same with the intelligence agencies. You put somebody in that's a bit of a, you know, stranger or not either respected or liked, it makes it more challenging. So I would look for somebody in that sort of wheelhouse. But any names don't really necessarily pop to mind.
0: Yeah, I mean, that's a good choice. I don't know that he would take it. agency director is such a plum spot, and he has done such great work there. Look, I'm a fan of Radcliffe. I'm not going to mince words. The stuff that they've been pulling off around the globe, our intel, just I'll give you two examples. First of all, Maduro. They grabbed Maduro and his wife as they were running to a safe house. How good was their penetration at that point? They were literally running to a safe room, I should say. They pulled them out of bed. They're running into a safe room, and boom, we get them before they get to the safe room. Talk about live intelligence right on the spot. I mean, that's a deep penetration of the president of a nation. And then in Iran, when we decided that we were going to bomb that big meeting at the mullahs, you know what? The Israelis had the intel that the thing was happening because they had penetrated, and this is out, I'm not giving anything up, had penetrated the traffic network in Tehran, the traffic cameras, and they knew a lot of cars were coming in. But when it came time for confirmation, they said, before we let loose this bomb, we want to know that there is this big meeting at the mullahs. It was CIA human intelligence that confirmed those are deep penetrations in hostile territory. And he's got the agency humming from where I sit. He'd be a great choice. I don't know if he would take it. All right, let's move on. I want to plumb your opinions on a couple of other things. What the hell's going on with Cuba? What's your read here of an indictment of a 94-year-old? You're an attorney. A lot of people forget that. What's your take on Raul Castro, 94 years old, indicted?
1: Yeah, it's kind of interesting because you referenced Maduro, and sort of that was the way to get him out of power, or was to basically, they had an indictment, so that was the authority to get him. So is this sort of a similar play at play in which we're trying to using this to maybe try to get him? You're right. When you reference his age, it's kind of interesting because, yeah, 93, 94 years old is certainly not an ideal defendant for a number of reasons. So that's interesting in and of itself, because if there's no intention to get him and get him quickly here, does the indictment mean anything more than it was just what was, just an indictment? So I believe Todd Blanche, when he said we intend to get him here, so it does bring me back to, is there a Maduro parallel or something like that similarly to get him here? Because this crime was quite serious. I mean, they shot down civilian planes and killed Americans, and apparently he ordered it. At least that's my understanding of the case against him. So it's very significant, and I'm glad they didn't let this thing just languish and not do anything about it. But it will be interesting to see how it plays out in the next 6 months or so.
0: I have so many bones to pick with Cuban leadership. I don't even know where to start. Joanne Chesimard, who killed a New Jersey state trooper, she managed to die of natural causes in Cuba. I hope it was painful. But there are at least a couple more characters down there. A guy named Guillermo Morales, who was an FALN bomber, who blew up Francis Tavern here in New York, responsible for probably about 20 bombs. He killed at least four. He's down there. He doesn't even have any hands because he blew them off building a bomb. He's alive, reportedly, and in Cuba. And then you got a guy named Hill, who killed a cop out in New Mexico, fled to Mexico, and managed to get to Cuba and have safe harbor. My point is, they have terrorists who have killed American law enforcement and American civilians, and they've been harboring them there. So, yeah, you know what? I want Castro. I want his co-conspirators relative to that case. But I want these other characters, too. Donald Trump's aware of both these cases, I'm told. So I have a feeling we're going to see them as well. But we talked about Radcliffe. Here's my question to you. He goes to Havana recently before the indictment was announced. John Radcliffe, head of the director of the CIA, went to Havana. When I heard he went to Cuba, I figured it was Gitmo, safe territory. We have military there. No, he went to Havana. So they must have been awfully confident in their ability to secure his safety. And then he comes back after negotiating about God knows what with the Cubans. He made them offer $100 million, but it's not going to go to the Cuban government. We want it to go to the people. We're trying to cajole them into a deal. And then we come back and we announce this indictment. Here's my question to you. You think the Cubans are going to give them up? Is this the government of Cuba now saying we're going to give you Raul? Or you think we're going to have to go in there and try to extract them?
1: Yeah, that's an interesting point. Maybe that was something that was discussed when he's over there, in terms of trying to work out some sort of resolution, because President Trump doesn't appear to be wanting the status quo to continue there after all these years.
0: Right.
1: So that could be very well the case that Radcliffe made a deal and they're going to turn him over in exchange for some other types of things. That would be quite interesting, because even the Maduro thing was immensely successful, but it's not the thing that it's like, you could always replicate it and expect 100% success every single time, particularly when you're dealing with someone of that age and also somebody that would be aware of the fact that we'd be trying to do so.
0: Yeah, that's a good point. He knows what's coming. He's indicted, right? And he's got, by the way, he's got a series of co-conspirators, and we have one of them. One of them is in custody, so there could be a trial. So let me go to your lawyer hat here. How are you going to prove this? Because the Cubans' contention is that the Brothers to the Rescue, that's the group that ran the two planes, which had four Americans on those planes that were shot down and killed, those four were very, very active in anti-Castro circles. They had reportedly flown over Cuban airspace in the past and dropped leaflets fomenting revolution against the Castros in Cuba. And the Cuban side of the argument here is that the planes were shot down over Cuban territory. So let's say he's back here. Jonathan Fahey's the prosecutor. How are you going to demonstrate that that's not the case? It's 30 years ago. How are you going to show that, in fact, they didn't? That is a tape of Castro saying he gave the order. That is Raul. By the way, Fidel was alive for this, okay? Raul was not the top guy at the time. How are you going to demonstrate that it was over Cuban airspace or over international waters? How are you going to do that?
1: Well, yeah, I think those are good questions. I mean, I think the first part, which you alluded to, is we know it got shot down, so you want to prove that they shot it down, number one. So it seems like if you have, you know, him on tape and other conspirators that are probably will provide that information, and we may have other conspirators as well.
0: Right.
1: And then where did it, you know, if it was shot down over Cuban airspace or not, where did it land? And also, even if that's the case, is that still a crime? You know, if something strays into other airspace, you know, do you just shoot it down anyway? Or was this an intentional terrorist act? But my guess is they have other people that they've talked to. They probably have other types of surveillance, electronic surveillance, and things of that nature that probably would come into play. And, you know, that would be interesting. I think the toughest thing on these cases when you are the defense is when you have people dying and you have somebody sitting there to blame for it. It's really beneficial to be on the prosecutor side of the table. I mean, just to be frank with you, when you have victims, somebody dead, and somebody claiming responsibility, but then defending what they did for a various reason is always going to be a tough place to be. And as a prosecutor, I'd rather be basically that's, you know, wherever you want to call it, that's on the 5-yard line or 1-yard line. You've proven every other element other than you have to overcome some defense they're putting there, which isn't necessarily a bad place to be because all you have to do is now shoot down their defense or poke holes in that defense and you get your conviction.
0: Yeah, you're halfway home just out of sympathy here. And man, if the trial is in Florida, especially Southern Florida, you're going to have a friendly jury pool. We only got a minute. I got to ask you this. Obama and Raul were famous buddies, went to a baseball game together, etc. Now, according to and this is a matter of historical record, Bill Clinton was warned about these guys by the Cubans. Fidel told Bill Clinton, you got to keep these guys out of our airspace or it's going to go bad. There's a chance you could see Bill Clinton here as a witness if this goes to trial. Prosecutor Fahey, you going to look to call maybe even Obama? I could be hearsay, I get that, but could we see Obama in the courtroom for this?
1: I mean, you know, wouldn't be a bad idea if you were to, as a prosecutor, if they would be helpful witnesses, which I expect they might be because, you know, there is sort of the star power and types of things like that. And you remember from these 9/11 prosecutions, you know, in EDVA, which I know you would work with EDVA a lot, you know, Rudy Giuliani was like a star witness in the Massawi case and talking about things, what was going on in New York, just setting the stage for the terrorist attack. So, yeah, that could be interesting that there could be some high profile people and maybe some high profile people in tricky situations, because like you said, what they knew, what they didn't know, and things like that. So it could get interesting very, very quickly. But it does also, just coming back to your first point, when you're looking at somebody 93 or 94 with a very presumably complicated case, not just to get them here, but to try the case, there is the question of, you know, there's only so many more years this guy has left.
0: Right.
1: To be around.
0: And that's it. So if you're going to do it, you're going to do it quickly. And so, hey, look, if this guy's on the tarmac in Miami anytime over the next week, not only does it look to me like you're going to see some big witnesses, a lot of it's going to be classified, so it could be complicated, but it's the end of Cuba as a communist entity. Because if they're willing to give up a Castro, That means it's all over. And God knows Cuba could be the 51st state the way Donald Trump thinks. He's already said that about Venezuela. Jonathan, we got to leave it there. We got to go. Always appreciate your legal expertise. Former acting ICE director, Jonathan Fahey, an attorney, friend of the network and friend of this show. We appreciate you. Folks, we got to take a quick break, but we will be right back.
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11: A Better Life with Dr. Sanjay Gupta.
12: We are finally starting to learn more things we can do to keep our brains sharp as we age. A lot of people think crossword puzzles or Sudoku might do the trick, but the science doesn't really bear that out. What one recent study found, though, was that a certain type of brain training seems to have a significant impact on cognition as we get older. It wasn't memory or even problem-solving tasks that moved the needle. It was an interactive computerized game that tested the ability to recognize two separate images in faster and faster sequences. It's what we call a task of divided attention, in which you don't have a conscious strategy on how to improve. That's according to the study's lead author. You're just trying to do the best you can to figure out how to divide your attention. Now, the game in this study was called Double Decision, if you want to find it and try it out yourself. I'm Dr. Sanjay Gupta, helping you live a better life.
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0: guys, Paul Morrow here for Fox Cross America, sitting in for the great Jimmy Failla. And look, I got a couple of minutes before we break for the hour. I want to button up some stuff relative to Cuba because, you know, obviously I come out of that world, policing, intelligence, all of that. When I hear something like this relative to Tulsi Gabbard, you know, I have to start really recalibrating my thinking. What does it mean? And then this Cuba stuff. And I want to tease out what I was talking to Isabel and then Jonathan about all of this. Look, we're in an era of real change here. And one of the things that's going on is Donald Trump is reinvigorating the Roosevelt corollary, not the Monroe Doctrine. It's based on the Monroe Doctrine. Monroe Doctrine was James Monroe telling the Europeans, we'll stay out of your affairs if you stay out of our hemisphere. Okay, and it essentially worked just because they really couldn't stand up to him. By that point, the world was much larger. We were across the ocean. But then Teddy Roosevelt instituted the Roosevelt Corollary, which essentially said, look, if we feel like American interests are being impinged upon in our hemisphere, we have the right to intervene. Now, whether you agree with that or not, and you feel like it means that, you know, might mates right or whatever, whatever. The bottom line is right now, that is the operating principle of the Trump administration, which is why Maduro is cooling his heels in jail. And that's why I think this Castro thing is so significant. My entire life, it has been a communist regime, completely corrupt. People don't realize it's run as a corporation. The corporation's called GAESA, G-A-E-S-A, stands for something in Spanish, I forget. And it's run by the Castro family, and it is run as a for-profit corporation. Communist nation now, run by a corporation wherein all the profits go to that family and their friendlies. God knows how much money that they have secreted around the world. And so you're going to see in the Trump administration undoubtedly the end of the current regime. It may be a little bit sort of half-baked the way it is in Venezuela. Leave some of the elements in place so that the place runs. But it's not going to be what you're used to. And I think the idea is under the Roosevelt corollary to bring these people more in line with American interests. Before we break for the hour, I just want to say this, though. It can't be all stick. It has to be carrot. And so as I say, I want Morales, the bomb maker, back from there and in an American court, and I want Charles Lee Hill, another terrorist that they have back here. We need to develop economic ties that work for everybody. Otherwise, it's just going to go bad again. Paul Morrow, I'll see you on the top of the next hour for our final hour with our great guest. We got Rich Staropoli. Stay tuned.
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1: Hey guys, Paul Morrow here, Fox Across America. I mentioned Rich Staropoli. We're going to have him coming up next, but I forgot we got a great guest, and I'm going to make him give you his biography, a shorthand, because this is a significant guy. He's all over the internet. He's on the network. I've had him again on the podcast, my podcast, The Ops Desk. Dan DiMartino, give everybody a thumbnail of your background. Where'd you come from? What are you doing now?
2: Yeah, well, so good to see you again, Paul. So I'm originally from Venezuela. I came to America 10 years ago. I'm just finished my doctorate in economics at Columbia.
1: Doctorate he's got from Columbia. Guy comes from Venezuela. He's got a doctor. Not only that, he looks like a movie star. I'm like an unmade bed next to this guy.
2: They let me in through the affirmative action without knowing I was a conservative. So that's kind of maybe that's how that happened in Colombia.
1: Your career's over.
2: And I talk a lot about migration. I talk a lot about what happens in Venezuela, how socialism destroyed it. I think that it's the force for most evil and destruction in the world, the socialist regimes that have destroyed not just Venezuela, but Cuba, North Korea, China, so many places.
1: Yeah. I mean, folks, as I said at the top when I was talking about Tudor Dixon, there are people with an opinion and then there are people who lived it. And Daniel is somebody who lived it. Now, we've all heard about the depredations of Venezuela. We all know. I was there pre-communism, socialism, pre-Chavez, never mind Maduro. And, I saw what the country had to offer and then I saw it starting to deteriorate. And, of course, you lived it. God bless you. Got out of there. We were just talking about places down there that we have in common. But what's more interesting and important, I think, right now is where it's going. Trump seems to be favoring Delcy, who was very close to the Maduro regime. She was right there as a number two. He left her in charge. But I'm not hearing anything about Venezuelan elections. And if we want to have a free Venezuela who looks more like a free America and the kind of place that we can start to visit and marble into our economics, we're going to have elections down there, I feel. What are you hearing?
2: Look, I think the only way we're going to have prosperity in Venezuela and therefore prosperity in the United States from that relationship, right, more oil production, is if there's certainty for the American companies to actually produce in the long run.
1: Right.
2: There will never be certainty with the current thugs in power.
1: Right.
2: Because they're not going to act up on the U.S. Trump is president. But as soon as Trump leaves office, if they're still there, they're going to take everything away.
1: They're going to steal again, of course.
2: And send drugs again.
1: That's right. Major, major cocaine transshipment point, Venezuela. What do they do? The synthetics that the Chinese are famous for. That's a little murky, but certainly narcotics relative to this traditional stuff, probably some heroin, but certainly cocaine. Venezuela owned that. We had the Cartel del Sol, of course, run by Maduro. That was a big, big cash cow for him. And now it's supposedly, ostensibly anyway, is stopped. But Trump said something I found troubling. And I'm always honest about where I stand politically. I reside on the, I think, center right, certainly the right. But Trump said that Machado, who a lot of the nation looks to as the person who could unify the nation,
2: Maria Corina Machado, so people know.
1: Should be the person who leading the country. That's what many of us think. But he said words to the effect of, she doesn't have popular support, she can't run the country. What's the story here?
2: Look, the truth is, Maria Corina Machado is the leader of the country in the popular sense, meaning if there was an election, she would win.
1: Right.
2: And she would win by a huge landslide. The election that Maduro rigged in 2024 wasn't even against her because she was forbidden from running.
1: That's right.
2: And so she just endorsed another candidate who was totally unknown.
1: What's his name? Gonzalez.
2: Yeah. He's living in Spain now.
1: Right.
2: Nobody knew him before the endorsement. And just because of the endorsement, he already had at least 67% of the vote.
1: So she's a kingmaker.
2: She's absolutely the kingmaker of the country. So even with rigged elections, he got 2/3 of the vote, which they didn't recognize. Imagine with a free election, imagine with Venezuelans abroad being able to vote as we should be able to. Now, to achieve that, you need to do a lot of things, right? Because it's not just about the logistics of organizing an election, registering people to vote. People abroad are not registered to vote.
1: Right.
2: We should be able to,
1: sure.
2: Especially when 1/3 of the country left. So the next step is scheduling them, forcing the regime to hold them, and then to recognize them.
1: Yeah.
2: Right? Because the problem that I think Trump was getting at is that, sure, you know, we can come and say Machado is going to be president, but the military is not going to follow her orders.
1: Mm.
2: Right? That's the big issue.
1: The guys with the guns are really who are running things, and that's under Delcy. So I think it's real politic, as they say in the Russian, which is, you got to recognize who can run the place. You know, this was a great debate. People don't realize in 1945, after Nazi Germany fell, General Patton got in the middle of this because he wouldn't denazify. And he got a lot of heat from the president, who at the time was Truman, and then later Eisenhower, was saying, you have to denazify. And he said, but the Nazi party members are the only people who know how to run things because they've been running things. If you want the country to stand up, we got to leave them there. Patton lost that one because it's just how the history was going, and the Nazi party was so abhorrent to everybody.
2: Yeah.
1: And you got the same dynamic here, but at some point you got to cauterize the wound.
2: I'll say there's a difference here. Number one, I mean, first, Germany was actually occupied by the U.S., so the U.S. could run things.
1: That's true.
2: Number two, the Nazis actually ran a functioning government, even though they were evil animals.
1: Right.
2: In Venezuela, I mean, it started almost like anarchy and thugs and things like that. Yeah. I mean, it's like in Cuba, they can't even run the place right. You know, the police is extorting people left and right. And so that is the problem, right? And especially for a free Venezuela beyond this. Because you might say, well, why do we even care about a free Venezuela?
1: No, we care.
2: Well, but the reason we care is not just human rights. The reason we care is that there's not going to be any sort of economic boom that benefits us if there is not freedom.
1: Right.
2: You know, it's not like there aren't countries that are not democratic that have good oil industries. The UAE is not democratic. Saudi Arabia is not democratic.
1: Sure.
2: But the difference is the private sector trusts those dictatorships to not expropriate their assets.
1: Right.
2: Nobody will ever trust this communist regime. No communist regime has ever done this voluntarily.
1: No.
2: Right? And so we need to transition Venezuela to freedom.
1: So I talked about that, exactly that, at the top of the show, that you can't trust communist regimes not to nationalize whatever you invest. And so nobody invests. You have to have dependability. And that's why the American dollar remains the default currency, the fiat currency of the world for global transactions, is because ultimately, at the end of the day, people trust the American security. And that's what's lacking in Venezuela. So let me go to this. In light of that, Trump said something the other day. He told John Roberts here on Fox Network, I want it to be a 51st state. I want Venezuela to be a state. John, I'm not joking about this. Was he joking? What's your take?
2: Well, look, I think that, I don't know if you've found out about this yet, but on Saturday, there's going to be a military exercise in Caracas of the U.S. military.
1: Oh, is that
2: right? It's an evacuation simulation, essentially, of the U.S. embassy. And so there's going to be U.S. planes flying over Caracas. And the regime already closed the streets and stuff because people, you know, even the, you know, the few brainwashed people in Venezuela who support the regime are now very angry with Delcy because they're feeling like she's too close to the U.S. And the people in the opposition want to come out and support the United States. So it's really funny what's happening. I think what Trump is doing is teasing Delcy and the people there that he's in charge.
1: Mm.
2: Like, he's so in charge that he can joke about literally taking your sovereignty away.
1: I see.
2: And see what they say. And they, you know, they've stayed quiet because they know who's the boss.
1: Right.
2: Right. And I think that that's what's happening here.
1: Look, a prosperous Venezuela is a boon to America. A capitalist nation that is not going to be perfect. No capitalist nation is. No nation is. But is, you know, I think Margaret Thatcher said, capitalism is the worst system of government or economy except for all the others. And so, look, you got to take your least bad option here, and it is the tide that lifts all boats eventually. And you'd rather have a Venezuela whose oil can be shipped, who can ship agricultural products. You and I have talked about this, who can also have a robust tourism sector because they got beautiful beaches. I've been to Margarita Island. You got beautiful mountains in the west. I've been up into the mountains.
2: The tallest waterfall in the world, the Angel Falls.
1: Right? It's beautiful, beautiful. Angel Falls, beautiful. The tallest waterfall in the world, folks. You got to take a plane to go see it. At least when I was there, you did. I was up in Merida. It's got this European architecture, a nice mild climate. They got trout streams up there that like nobody has fished in. That's what I was doing up there at the time.
2: Oh,
1: so,
2: yeah.
1: I mean, you know, these are beautiful, beautiful places, and Americans don't know about it. And yet it's quite close. So a prosperous Venezuela would be such a boon, but we got to get there. And I don't see how we get there until we put boots on the ground and kick out their military and say, okay, elections now, and you got to really keep an eye on it because you put your finger on it. What you can't have is all this go away when Trump leaves. Am I wrong?
2: That's the deadline. The real deadline here is January 20th, 2029. We need ideally to have elections next year so that there's enough time after the elections for the Democratic government that's elected to consolidate power.
1: Right.
2: Right? So that this is sustainable after Trump. Because if Trump had another term in office, or, you know, there was a future U.S. government with enough credibility to maintain the pressure, then great. But let's be real here. If the Democrats take the White House in 2028, this is not going to continue.
1: They'll
2: the entire pressure is over.
1: They'll put Maduro
2: They'll release
1: back.
2: Him, just like they released his nephews and Alex Saab that Trump had to get back to the United States. Remember, Joe Biden pardoned by hand, well, or by autopen, the nephews of Nicolas Maduro away from prison.
1: Who are indicted for narcotics. I know DEA guys.
2: And convicted.
1: Convicted. I know DEA guys that worked on that case, and boy, is that a bitter pill. All right, we got a couple of minutes left. I want to transition to Cuba because you're in the weeds on that as well. And folks, I want to plug, we'll give you a chance at the end, but Daniel runs something called the Dissident Project, which are people like himself, people that came from dictatorships, came to America. It's mostly young people like himself, educated, who can tell their story. And I get them on my podcast. We're going to get them on this show, the Dissident Project. And it's, you know, it's a very different thing to hear from people who have lived it and hear it right from the horse's mouth. So let me ask you about Cuba. You have some dissidents in the Dissident Project from Cuba. I'm going to be interviewing one of them. What's your take on this Castro indictment? What's going to happen in Cuba? Because it looks like, once again, we're going to make a change there.
2: I do think there's going to be a military intervention in Cuba similar to Venezuela. I think there is. It's not a coincidence that the day of the indictment, the USS Nimitz, which is an aircraft carrier, entered the Caribbean. Mm. And it didn't just enter the Caribbean and nobody said anything. Mm. The U.S. Embassy in Cuba put out a Twitter post, welcome to the Caribbean, to the U.S. aircraft carrier, the day of the indictment. Same strategy that happened in Venezuela, but much quicker, right? There, right now, as we speak, there are military assets, including planes, being moved to Puerto Rico. For what? To do the same thing they did to Venezuela, but in Cuba.
1: You hear that, folks? Now, that's a bit of news, and I didn't know that. That should be making the news. Wait, you're telling me that U.S. military assets are being moved to Puerto Rico so as to have better access to Cuba?
2: That's right. That's exactly what's happening. It probably from two sides, right? You know, there's Havana in the north and then the Guantanamo side and Santiago de Cuba in the south, which is the Puerto Rico side. I mean, you never know. I'm not a military expert on how they're going to do it, but if they're going to do it, it's going to be much easier than Venezuela, I suspect.
1: Yeah, you feel it's easier, right?
2: Havana is not protected by mountains like Caracas was, so even the logistics of the planes going in is easier.
1: But they know we're coming this time, right? Am I wrong?
2: That's true, but they also have no fuel, Paul. How are they even going to resist? It's all a bunch of old, disabled military people that live in Cuba. The island is destroyed. 70 years of socialism also means that the military is like living in the Soviet Union era.
1: Right.
2: At least Venezuela had newer Russian equipment.
1: Right.
2: Cuba has nothing.
1: Yeah, Iranian stuff they had that the Cuba doesn't have.
2: Now, the challenge, though, is that it's going to be even harder, I think, after the day of the intervention in Cuba, because they have nothing, right? Who's going to be in charge in Cuba? Is the U.S. going to have to invade Cuba? That could get messy.
1: Is there a good guy? Let me ask you that. Like, Delcy, I don't think of as a good guy, but there's Machado and maybe even this Gonzalez guy that she had endorsed and who is now in Spain.
2: Yes.
1: Who's the good guy in Cuba? Because somebody might have just given up Raul Castro from where I sit. John Ratcliffe went to Havana.
2: Right.
1: And negotiated with them. Then all of a sudden this indictment drops. So
2: I'm sure there are people to give up. I think the bigger challenge is that, unlike Venezuela, Cuba doesn't have an organized internal opposition. The opposition to the Cuban regime lives in Miami.
1: Yeah, exactly.
2: Right? And there's a lot of incredibly capable Cuban Americans who, if they can get back to Cuba to run the place, that would be great.
1: Oh, yeah, they're successful in this country, Cubans. They've done
2: Marco Rubio spelled that out amazingly.
1: Oh,
2: right?
1: That's right.
2: He said,
1: you guys,
2: Cubans can succeed in every single country except in Cuba. And countries all around Cuba have democracy. Jamaica, the Dominican Republic, Florida next to Cuba, right? But Cuba can't have elections? That's not right. Of course Cuba can have elections and a democratic government.
1: Can you imagine Marco Rubio running Cuba as the president of Cuba, because he probably, through some codicil of law, as a second generation, I mean, I technically could get Italian citizenship. He could probably articulate himself as a Cuban
2: citizen.
1: Well,
2: under the Cuban constitution, he is.
1: He is. So he could run. Can you imagine that?
2: But look, I think that, you know, I'm Catholic. I believe that we'll have a purpose in life. I do think that God did give Marco Rubio a purpose.
1: Yeah.
2: And part of his purpose is, yes, bringing prosperity and defending American interests. I also think that it is liberty and prosperity for the Western Hemisphere and extirpating the virus of communism away from it.
1: Wow, that's so well said. We're going to have to leave it there. We're out of time. But the only reason I don't want to see Marco Rubio as the president of Cuba is because I want to see him.
2: No, he needs to stay here.
1: I want him to be the president here.
2: That's
1: really,
2: right.
1: Really
2: he's
1: like
2: an American.
1: I've met him. That's a sharp, sharp guy. All right, listen, take us out. Tell people where they can find your work. Tell them about the Dissident Project.
2: So I'm a fellow at the Manhattan Institute, and you can follow me on social media at Daniel DiMartino, just my first name and last name. That is on X and on Instagram. And then also my work at Manhattan Institute. You can look up Dissident Project. I don't run it anymore, but it's doing amazing.
1: Right?
2: Yeah, but it's doing amazing work. I love the people that are doing things there. They're speaking at high schools at no cost to the high school and telling their stories how they escaped from socialist countries.
1: This is so important because it gets to the young people. The Dissident Project, and of course at the Manhattan Institute, which is a organization here that really the key urban policy think tank in the country. And boy, do they get things right. They got great people over there. And, you know, Truth in Advertising, I've written for them. I go to their events. They're great. So that's going to be it for us for the first half hour. But Daniel DiMartino, folks, of the Manhattan Institute, expert on Latin American affairs. If you don't think this matters to the prosperity of this country, you're not paying attention. I'm Paul Morrow. We got a break. I'll see you at the top of the next half hour.
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16: So-called superagers, they are an enviable segment of the population. People who are older than 80, whose brains function like someone a fraction of their age. It's true, a lot of these people have genetics on their side, but more and more research is bearing out the idea that people who practice good brain health also slow their cognitive decline. Dr. Richard Isaacson, a pioneer in the Alzheimer's space, told us that, quote, his studies have found lifestyle changes, including diet, exercise, reducing stress and optimizing sleep, along with managing vascular risk factors with certain medications, can actually help grow brain areas and also reduce telltale signs of Alzheimer's, such as tau tangles and amyloid plaques. What else helps? Staying social, surrounding yourself with family and friends, and maybe even volunteering for a real sense of purpose. I'm Dr. Sanjay Gupta, helping you live a better life.
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8: Great groove, Dev. That's Michael Jackson, right? That one? I mean, the guy had he just got an ear for a groove, I tell you, really. I know he's a dancer and everything else, but he wrote a lot of that stuff. People don't realize. All right, I only got about a minute and a half here. I want to just close out that segment, which, first of all, that's Daniel DiMartino. Mark my words, guys. That kid, and to me, he's a kid. He's going to end up being president of Venezuela sometime in our lifetimes. All right, that's a sharp, sharp kid who gets the issues blowing through Latin America. And they matter to America, guys. All right, this is the way the world is shifting. And our hemisphere is something we have to secure. And that means Latin America. It goes back to colonial days. If you do the history, the Spanish essentially lost the battle for America, as did the French, which is why we're an English-speaking nation. French, of course, survived up in Canada. But down in Latin America, it's Hispanic. And we have so many Hispanics here. These are important issues for American prosperity, which is why I focus on them. All right? And that's why I had Danny DiMartino. It's why we do them on the show. And I would urge you to pay attention to those issues for our own safety and prosperity. We're going to break for the half hour. We're going to finish up with the great Rich Staropoli. That's a character and a favorite of mine. We'll be right back.
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14: Getting your heart broken can be really rough. It'll happen to most of us at some point in our lives. It's not just an emotional experience, it's a physical one too, often described as getting the wind knocked out of you, a knot in your stomach, trouble sleeping. I recently spoke about this with Dr. Yoram Yovel, a psychiatrist and neuroscientist. He was on my podcast, Chasing Life. Now, he told me heartbreak doesn't have to last forever, and while your inclination might be to withdraw, isolate, and shut down, it's often the opposite of what supports healing. One of the things that helps us the most is reconnecting to other people you love. And the reverse is also true, he said. If someone you care about is struggling, don't give up on them. You hold the power to comfort loved ones that are in deep physical or emotional distress. I'm Dr. Sanjay Gupta, helping you live a better life.
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0: Woof! Another heavy riff from Team Fela. I like that one. Guys, Paul Morrow, Fox Across America, coming to you for our last half hour. We've covered a lot of stuff today, as ever, grounded in security issues, policing, but also things like the stock market, money, which comes from all of that. American prosperity and international affairs. And we're going to end with one of my favorite guests. This is a guy, you know what he has? I'm going to tell you what he has. He has TV energy. That's a term in the business. Rich Staropoli, former boss at the Secret Service. He normally talks just about the Secret Service, but we're going to cover a few other things as we end the half hour here today, including this big change now coming at the top of the national security apparatus, Tulsi Gabbard, having to resign, if you haven't heard, due to her husband's medical condition. It's very sad. So let's get right to Rich for our last half hour. Rich, welcome to the program, pal.
1: Paul, always a pleasure to speak with you. You know, it's interesting. Like my wife says, every time I speak with Paul Morrow, she says they better turn on the closed captions because there's no doubting where the two of us are from.
0: And it's, I guess it's not Idaho. So let me ask you this now. You know, you were embedded for so long in the national security apparatus of this country. And as I've been saying all broadcast, you can have an opinion, you can talk about things, but there's nothing like having done the work. And you did the work. So what's your take on where the DNI now is going to go? What are the names in the mix? Who would you like to see there? What comes next?
1: I'll tell you, with Tulsi Gabbard punching out due to some, you know, family reasons, that's a big void and a big loss for the United States. I'd like to see Sebastian Gorka. Mm. I think that's the number one name that you're going to see surface, get elevated to that
0: why?
1: Position.
0: Why are you hearing that? Where are you hearing that now?
1: Well, look, Sebastian Gorka has been floating around in the national security apparatus, you know, since the first Trump administration.
0: He has.
1: He's highly competent on a number of issues.
0: And what's he doing now? What's the seat he has now? I heard it the other day. I'd forgotten, frankly.
1: He is the number two for the National Security Council apparatus, and on occasion he's been filling in in the number one slot. Mm. So I think it's a natural fit for Seb Gorka to ascend the ranks and become the National Security Advisor.
0: That's a big. I certainly got the voice for it. I've met him, truth in advertising. Here. I've met him here in the green room, and he does know his stuff, man. It was when I was still working. I remember we had a deep Hezbollah conversation. He knew he knew the ropes, and so that's an interesting idea. You look, people don't realize why the DNI matters. And you and I both know a lot of people ignore it in the national security apparatus. But at the end of the day, they own the presidential daily brief. And that is a power fulcrum there that you have to push all that information through to go to the president. And you control that information flow. And that's a very, very big deal. Do you think he would make any changes from the way that Tulsi ran things? How do you think it would change?
1: I think it'll change in the respect that, look, somebody's got to cull through the monumental amount of information in the PDB, the president's daily briefing, and pick out the three or four hot button topics that need the president's immediate attention. Mm. And Seb Gorka, just like Tulsi Gabbard, I don't think would hesitate to present the top things with their thoughts on whether or not they do need immediate action or it's something the president can, put on the back burner for the time being. And I think that's the critical issue here, is whoever gets put in there as the DNI or the National Security Advisor needs to be able to speak their mind and understand that they are there not just to cull through the information, but to give their thoughts on what requires the president's immediate intervention and what can sit on the back burner and become number, two, three, or four down the list of priorities. You don't want somebody that's just going to give him some analytics. You've got to give him some information that he can act on or not. And that's what you're going to get with Gorka.
0: That's, that's, people don't realize some of those action items are so sort of detailed that I can remember doing this when I used to brief the commissioner. We used to put sometimes at the bottom, yay or nay, just to make it easy for him. Like just, okay, we don't have a lot of time. You want us to do this or you don't want us to do this? Just to get a straight answer, because you're right. They're action items. And look, Tulsi ended up, I think, really rising to the occasion. A lot of people were skeptical about her getting into that seat. She survived it. She was still there. She's leaving for family reasons, but she didn't have a deep intel background. Gorka comes out of that world. And so
1: that's exactly right.
0: Yeah. So he's going to, go ahead.
1: And from the positions that you've held, right? There's a lot of things that require some attention right now. And then there's a few things, you know what, we can wait till maybe right. later on this afternoon. There's no way the president, just like the New York City Police Commissioner, can go through the mounds of information that they have to sift through. So somebody's got to sift through this and competently prioritize what needs to be looked at right now. Because once things are set into motion, it can be real difficult to stop that machine moving.
2: Oh,
1: so you need somebody that really gets the intel background.
2: Especially if you've got the imprimatur of the top guy. If you got a yay, go right. do this. And then now you're like, all right, we got to pull back. The president said to do it. Who are you to stop the train from rolling down the track here? And sometimes you got to pump the brakes. Do you know Gorka?
1: Yeah. Oh, sure. Sure. We've met a number of times. I've never personally, sat in on one of his intel briefings. But yeah, I know him. We've crossed paths.
2: All right. So here's where I'm going with that. Let's scare a few people. Does the Secret Service stuff end up in the PDB, the Presidential Daily Brief?
1: It sometimes will through the Homeland Security apparatus, particularly if it's going to involve or it may affect the presidential trip or mm-hmm. anything that has to do with the White House complex, or in Trump's case, anything that has to do with any members of administration that may be picking up some threats. So the shorter answer, yeah, it does, but not all the time.
2: And, of course, there are financial investigations that are done by the service. You and I have talked about this. We kind of feel like maybe they shouldn't reside in the service, but now they do, and for the foreseeable future they will. So let's say you got a big money laundering thing that goes back to, I don't know, a head of state, right? Who knew that Evo Morales, when he was running Bolivia, actually was laundering money through North Korea, whatever. It could go that way. And so the reason I say let's scare a few people is because if Rich Staropoli has the ability to pick up the phone and talk to Sebastian Gorka, I have a feeling there'll be some changes at the Secret Service. Am I wrong?
1: No, I think you're right there. But you know what? There really does need to be some immediate change at the Secret Service, because I don't think it's an understatement. It's not overly dramatic to say if the Secret Service fails and something happens to the president, or he's compromised by something happening to a member of his family, the entire country, if not the world's got a huge problem. So we can never get to that point. So, yeah, somebody's got to step in here and straighten the Secret Service out.
2: You and I have talked a lot about this, and I didn't want to dwell too much upon this, because I know it's your bailiwick, but you got opinions and you were embedded in the apparatus for so long that you know a lot of the contours. But since we bring it up, let's go to the service here. If it's Rich Staropoli, director of the Secret Service, day one, what are you going to change?
1: Well, the first thing I changed is I shut down all these investigations. Right. You've got a tremendous manpower problem that can't be solved overnight due to limitations and restrictions imposed on how quickly I can hire and train people. So where am I going to get my people from? I'm going to pull them in from the field so they're not doing these superfluous financial crimes investigations that are done by 20 other agencies anyway right now.
2: Yes.
1: And I'm going to put them on the protective details and build those protective details up to the point where we don't have people running past Secret Service officers and agents in hallways of hotels that are open. You can't have that happen. It's ridiculous.
2: And so, what people don't realize is that we think of the Secret Service, we think of the people that protect the president, vice president, their families, etc. People don't realize is that there are service agents around the country, and in some cases around the world, in order to do financial investigations. Most of the service is doing financial investigations. And so what happens is, and I was talking to Jason Chaffetz about this, who really knows this stuff very, very well.
1: Yep.
2: When somebody, when the president, let's say, is going on a trip and for whatever reason he's going to Kentucky, the Secret Service agent in Kentucky now gets the ticket to protect the president. But that's not what he normally does. And so now all of a sudden he has to rely on training that he got maybe back in the service academy, because he doesn't get the training in service. What did he get, like an hour a year in protective service training?
1: If even that. And I think Chaffetz was spot on. I love listening to the guy speak specifically about the Secret Service.
2: Yeah.
1: You know, the problem is the Secret Service is mired in things they used to do historically, right? So prior to, say, Bill Clinton becoming the president, how often did the president really travel? How often did he really leave D.C.? It was minimal. So what are you doing with all these agents in all these other offices? Well, they're doing criminal investigations, whether they're counterfeiting investigations or credit card investigations. Eventually it becomes, cybercrime investigations. But the Secret Service doesn't keep up with the times. It's now reversed. your sole function and your main priority is the protection of the president and the administration, right? It's no longer these criminal investigations that are done by a myriad of other, you know, agencies that are floating around. Yet the service hasn't seen fit to accept that fact and still mans these offices all over the country, if not the world. I can't give you a good reason to do that. Why would you do that? Move your people to regional offices and get them where they're needed, and that's securing the president of the United States.
2: Is that, it started with Clinton. Is he the one who got around the most?
1: Well, Clinton, when he got elected, remember, he's coming in after the Reagan years, right? Sure. Where very little travel, and whatever travel Reagan and Bush did was very formal. It was very scheduled, very methodical, very detailed. Clinton gets in there and blows the doors off. This becomes like traveling with Elvis. Mm. You know, we'd be traveling somewhere with him. We'd be on Air Force One, and he'd say, what are we flying over? He can see the map. He knows what we're flying. And we would land somewhere. Mm. And how long are we going to be here? I don't know, 5 days. You never knew where you were going. You never knew what you were doing.
2: Wow.
1: There really wasn't much of a schedule, but the guy was all over the place. Talk about a guy that loved to meet the people.
2: Right.
1: And that set the tone and the precedent for what we see today. And the Secret Service just hasn't kept up with those times.
2: Well, I didn't realize that it started. And never mind. Can you imagine what it's like with Donald Trump? Because here's
1: sure.
2: a guy who wants to get out there and press the flesh and meet people and all of that yep. other stuff. And so this is a tough gig. You got to focus just on that. And where would you put, so you're going to have, you're saying regional offices. I would get them out of doing these financials all over the world. You don't need it. You give it to Homeland yep. Security, give it to, you know, put it back on the Treasury, whatever the hell you're going to do. But there's ways you could do it. But the service should be protecting people. What offices? You'd have what? D.C., you got to have New York, you got to have. Where else you got to have?
1: I'd keep New York, D.C., a large office in Florida, because the fact of the matter is that's where President Trump spends a lot of time.
2: Yeah, wherever the residence is, right. Okay, that's a good point.
1: Yeah, and probably some regional office maybe in Chicago, because there's a huge airport there,
2: right.
1: And out on the West Coast, just for time
2: concerns. Put one in L.A.,
1: right.
2: Yeah,
1: and then I keep a number of guys at the embassies located throughout the world, just like the NYPD does with the JTTF,
2: sure.
1: just to maintain that intel stream.
2: Right.
1: And what you do is, by doing that, I now have tremendous amount of resources that I can dedicate and move easily along with the president, right? Because keep in mind, we've never seen anyone that's as targeted as Donald Trump. That's not going to end when he's out of office.
2: No.
1: He still has a pretty large family, and you still need to maintain some sort of protective detail on the family members, because just from optics alone, what a picture that would paint for the rest of the world if something were to happen to former President Trump, you know, a week, a month, a year after he leaves office. You just can't let that happen.
2: You absolutely cannot. It would become, just like with Clinton traveling all over the world, set a certain tone and procedure.
1: Yeah.
2: You'd have everybody going forward would have to worry about, okay, former president, I got to hide in my basement. We only got a couple minutes left. I want to talk to you about a couple other things here real quick.
1: Sure.
2: You know, you're one of those guys that came out of government. I can tell, you know, it was where your heart and soul was, but you hit an age where, okay, you know, whatever, it's time for me to retire for whatever reason. And you went into the tech sector, and
1: yeah.
2: you know, you are very embedded in that now. So irrespective of the service, in a general sense, how are we doing, America, I mean, when I say we, how are we doing in keeping up with the tech, with Chinese, with AI, quantum computing, which is a big, big deal that's coming?
1: Yeah.
2: You're embedded in these issues. How are we doing? Where's it all going?
1: Well, look, you know, the problem with the United States, whether it's the Department of War directly or in the past, the Department of Defense, is the bureaucracy, right? We've got some brilliant people that are working for the government. Maybe they're on the payroll, or they're working for some sort of, you know, in some sort of contractual obligation. The difficulty becomes when the private sector, the corporate world, develops things and innovates new technologies, and the government is so slow in the acquisition process that they're lagging behind.
2: Even NYPD, we had that, man.
1: Sure. I mean, 2 days ago, the director of Department of War SATCOMS published a number of places where the United States government is lacking in satellite communications. And now it's publicly known the United States of America has a huge problem in tracking anything that's coming at us from over the poles.
2: Hmm.
1: That's both the North and South Pole. And the rest of the world thinks, well, they must have these satellites up there. Yeah, we do. But they're not covering, they don't provide adequate polar coverage. And this is a big problem. There are plenty of corporate companies that can provide this, but not the U.S. government. And it's just things like that. And this is one of the reasons why the government still pays $600 for the hammers.
2: Right.
1: Right. You remember those stories?
2: Yeah, sure,
1: or the,
2: of course.
1: The $1,000 number two or number three pencils, because nobody thought to check, hey, what are we going to do with a number three pencil? We need number two pencils.
2: Yeah.
1: It's
2: yeah.
1: that type of thing that still goes on in the government that keeps the U.S. government from taking the lead in the technology sector.
2: And we have to, because that's where the world is going. We're all becoming cybernauts, essentially. I know you're very embedded in these issues and space issues. Unfortunately, we're out of time. Next time I have you on, we'll have you on again soon. I'm going to be hosting a show. I want to go over the space stuff that you know about, because all this tech is also going into space. This is rarefied stuff that Rich Staropoli knows. I got 15 seconds. I want to ask you the most important question. Best pizza in New York City. Where do you go?
1: L&B Spumoni Gardens.
2: You still
1: 86th
2: like
1: Street in Brooklyn.
2: You're still going with Spumoni.
1: You can't beat a good cup of Spumoni and a couple of squares.
2: You know what? You grew up there. That's why Spumoni is very good, and you do have to get this square. That's 100% right. All right, folks, look, that's going to do it. Rich back to Rich as ever. Thanks, Goomba. I'm going to see you soon. We have a couple of minutes left. We're going to break, and then I'll take us out of the show today. Paul Morrow, Fox Across America.
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10: So-called superagers, they are an enviable segment of the population. People who are older than 80, whose brains function like someone a fraction of their age. It's true, a lot of these people have genetics on their side, but more and more research is bearing out the idea that people who practice good brain health also slow their cognitive decline. Dr. Richard Isaacson, a pioneer in the Alzheimer's space, told us that, quote, his studies have found lifestyle changes including diet, exercise, reducing stress and optimizing sleep, along with managing vascular risk factors with certain medications, can actually help grow brain areas and also reduce telltale signs of Alzheimer's, such as tau tangles and amyloid plaques. What else helps? Staying social, surrounding yourself with family and friends, and maybe even volunteering for a real sense of purpose. I'm Dr. Sanjay Gupta, helping you live a better life.
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2: Guys, Paul Morrow for Fox Across America, sitting in for the great Jimmy Failla. And as ever, I want to thank Jimmy for giving me his seat for the day. Look, you know, one of the things that I count myself really lucky for is getting to do stuff like this. 3 hours with not only all of you. I wish I had time to take some calls. Next time, I'm going to make sure I take some calls. But I get to talk to people like I talked to today, from whom I learned so much. And really help me, and I hope you, stay informed on the issues that are going to matter for all of us going forward. I got the show again coming up soon. Maybe next time we won't be so serious. We'll talk a little sports. We'll do a few other things. But these are the things that are on Paulie's mind. And they are, well, you know, you get to an age where you got to kind of prioritize. And I think about these things going forward, the future of America, the future of the planet, and the safety and prosperity for all of us. I want to thank Tudor Dixon for giving us such a clear perspective about the political winds blowing through this nation right now and how we really have to pay attention. I want to thank Isabel Vincent for framing out the RFK situation and how he may be a real player in the 2028 election, and the issues that he represents are going to be part of the midterms. Of course, Jonathan Fahey, prosecutor, lawyer, former acting head of ICE, a guy who knows the intel apparatus. He caught the Tulsi Gabbard news for us, helped us frame it out. Daniel DiMartino telling us how Latin America in our backyard is going to impact all of our lives. And then, of course, our final guest, Rich Staropoli. Just for being Rich Staropoli, you can hear how knowledgeable he is. I'm going to be here, I believe, in a week or so. Can't wait. I wish all of you a happy Memorial Day. I am Paul Morrow, Fox Across America. God bless all of you. Enjoy the weekend. We'll see you soon.
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0: Coast to Coast. 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

0: teens was really powerful. And as for the kids, they sat and had conversations with their grandparents without multitasking or being distracted by a screen. I thought this was a great way to have kids stay in touch with family members and friends without getting sucked into the smartphone era too young. Of course, you need other people close by to hop on board as well if this is something that's going to work. Perhaps most important, I realized, these relics can be a great conversation starter with your children. You can talk about what it really means to be connected in this day and age. Things have changed a lot. I'm Dr. Sanjay Gupta, helping you live a better life.
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4: 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Influencers from Qatar can't vote. Phones on racks in India can't vote. 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
6: This is The Dana Show. My name is Craig Collins, filling in D-Lash, Dana Lash Radio on X, on Twitter. Great ways to stay connected to her. We're going to have somebody join us in a little over an hour that I'm a friend of, and I have fun chatting with. Her name is Angela Box. She'll be on the show at about in about an hour and a half, as I said. But anyway, lots of things to get to, lots of things to talk about today. First, very sad news. Kyle Busch, NASCAR great, two-time Cup Series champion, has passed away at the age of 41. Uniquely shocking about this story is not just that he had a sudden illness that caused him to be rushed to the hospital and he's no longer here, but I think he just recently won a race. I think it was a Truck Series race in the world of NASCAR. And even in the few moments that he spoke with a member of the press, talking to like all the audience about the win, he said, "You never know when the last one will be." I don't know if that means that Kyle Busch was actually ill. I don't think that an actual illness has been put out there yet for what the cause of death is. But just a really shocking, sad story, whether you're a fan of NASCAR or not. He is the first active NASCAR driver to pass away since Dale Earnhardt died during a crash on a track. So that's something that's big, and a lot of people are talking about that's been out there, I think, since yesterday, since last evening. All right, other things in the world of politics that I want to talk about. President Trump at the swearing-in ceremony of the new Federal Reserve Chair, Kevin Warsh, said he wants him to be totally independent. Do whatever he does on his side of the aisle or on his corner of the office. I'll do whatever I want in my corner of the office. Let's both serve our own gods kind of thing. A lot of people won't believe this. They won't think it's true, especially as President Trump ridiculed time and again the former Fed chairman, Jerome Powell. But what I think is actually important is Powell seemed to be making decisions based on Trump. Like, he seemed to be holding our economy back in ways that seemed uniquely to try to harm the president. If you were dealing with that for the first couple years of your administration and you were in the office of president like Trump is, you probably would be thrilled if somebody just did their own thing and didn't think about or care about you. You might want him to do some things that you actually would like to see happen. But even just getting a different version that's not as focused on you would be better than what you had. Here's a little bit of Trump swearing in Kevin Warsh.
7: The Federal Reserve is a pillar of the world financial system and the most important central bank anywhere in the world. With a history stretching back more than 100 years, it is truly the institution that's most looked to and most respected, and it's now taken on a new and even higher respect in my opinion. And honestly, I really mean this. This is not said in any other way. I want Kevin to be totally independent. I want him to be independent and just do a great job. Don't look at me. Don't look at anybody. Just do your own thing and do a great job. Okay?
6: Sound good? Sound like you could do your own thing. I'll do my own thing. And sometimes we might meet in the middle. Also, there was a moment where President Trump noticed a whole bunch of applause in the audience. And he thought it was for him. And then he realized it wasn't. I thought this was a pretty funny moment, too.
7: No, I thought that was for me. I was very unhappy. I looked around and I saw they're all looking at you. I was not happy about that.
6: That's great. That's a very good joke. And oftentimes people who hate Trump pretend he's not actually funny, like legitimately just funny. And that is funny. And I love how often Trump 2.0 jokes about how he doesn't like other people getting attention very openly. He talks about it with Marco Rubio, with anybody. All right. But anyway, a new Fed chair has been sworn in. Hopefully we see some things that we weren't seeing under Jerome Powell that make things really good for us and really good for the economy. Another piece of audio out there that I like a lot. This is a back and forth, just argument on CNN talking about Iran, and some of what's going on in the Middle East. And one of the craziest things that somebody said was how apparently the country is more powerful now than they were before, which is insane and not true and just like a drunken thing to say into a microphone anywhere. But it did cause, I thought, an interesting back and forth discussion. So here's a little bit of that. Ben Ferguson is the Republican who's objecting to the ridiculous thing that Terry Moran and other Democrats are saying on CNN.
8: Strategically, they're more powerful because now they know they can charge a toll for every ounce of oil that comes out of the place where God made all the dinosaurs die and all the oil.
9: Hold on.
8: Make money to rebuild their nuclear program.
10: And Trump right now is speaking about how he's going to walk away from it.
6: If you didn't hear it, because two people are yelling at the same time, did you get your talking points directly from Tehran?
10: Like you're making someone that has no military and no air force and no boats
9: in the water that are large and any capacity.
8: The Navy was okay, so
9: you're saying a regime that has a joke of a Navy is now more powerful than U.S.
8: 70% of its missile launch.
6: Let's yell at each other. I've said this before, and I'll say it again. I believe that the best way for CNN to fix the problem that is some of their talking head shows where everybody yells at each other is American Gladiator jousting. They should hand the foam things to everybody, put them up on the giant pedestals, and just hit each other until somebody falls off. I want to see that happen more so than I want to hear them argue about stupid things. Iran is not more powerful. Iran is not more powerful than it used to be. They're exceptionally less powerful when all of their navy, whatever navy they had, is at the bottom of the ocean, along with a lot of their other military capabilities. And hopefully, in the near future, they make an agreement to give us all their enriched uranium. And then President Trump has said, I thought this was kind of funny, that we might get rid of it. We're going to take it, and then we might dispose of it. We might not. We don't know what we'll do with it. And that's decent as far as, we could maybe use this. We could enrich it a little bit more, have some more weapons of our own. It's a thing we can do that we can be trusted with and they can't. Also, it might tell you the proximity that Iran has to nuclear weapons. Anybody who doesn't understand this, I'll just do this very quickly. It's a deep dive and I'm not going to pretend that I'm some incredible expert on it. But enriching uranium, I think I've looked this up before, to like 5% is the kind of thing you need to power stuff. It's the civilian level necessary. And then if you go way beyond that, there's two other thresholds. There's one that's 60% and then one that's 90%+ in the thing that's a weapon. Iran has a lot in the 60% threshold, which is one step away from the thing that could then be weaponized and used to harm a lot of people by a government that's also doing everything it can to weaponize the Strait of Hormuz to try to harm as many people as it can. Obviously, that means you can't give them a nuclear weapon, but that's the proximity, and that's agreed upon. That's not the kind of thing that people on the left say is untrue when they claim Iran is so far away and has no ability to create a weapon of mass destruction. It's not even remotely close to accurate, and the world knows it. The United States knows it. Everybody who says other things knows it, so I think it's probably important to at least mention it to you. Not that I think a lot of people who are listening to the show aren't already aware of this as well. Another thing out there that I might as well play, this is Spencer Pratt. He is doing very well in Los Angeles, and it is making a whole lot of Democrats very mad. Is he actually going to be the mayor? I don't know. I will see who votes for him and how that race actually ends. I do believe, though, that some of the common sense things he's advocating for are messages that are landing, and Democrats, for one reason or another, mostly to placate the far left part of their base, can't seem to say the same stuff. They have to have some nuanced version of, we don't want to remove all the human feces that's on the ground when you're walking to go get your iced tea and whatnot. And actually, Spencer says exactly that in an interview he did with Billy Bush. Here, let me hit play on some of this audio.
10: Everyone's missing who's voting for me. The only people that aren't are the socialists, the lunatics, and the communists. But any normal functioning brain that doesn't want to step in human poop when they get their matcha is voting for me, which is a lot of people.
6: It should be a lot of people. And I would go a step further to say I don't even want to step in any kind of poop. It doesn't have to be human. I don't want dog. I don't want any other variety to be out there in the world. I would like a politician who fights those fights for me. And Spencer Pratt seems like the guy willing to do it in L.A. But again, and I think this is probably the most important part of talking about him, the message matters. And the message in today's society might reach people more than the politician and the bashing of the person seem to actually reach people. And maybe that's just the connectedness of our society. Elon Musk owns Twitter, owns X, and has done a lot to make sure that it's actually not unfairly biased to a certain side. And so a guy like Spencer Pratt, who has referenced before how much he was disliked by most people when he was a reality TV star, is now someone who seems like he has a legitimate shot at being the mayor of one of the biggest cities in our country. When you say that out loud, when you talk about that and the Democrats are shocked about it, and actually, you know what, this kind of leads into something else that's out there. Democrats put out their autopsy of the 2024 campaign for Kamala Harris and how terrible it was. Granted, the document that they finally let see the light of the day a year plus after they completed it is not anything compared to what they probably should have put in it, which is all the stuff we know that went terrible, including the awfulness of the candidate herself. But it mostly blames Biden. It mostly sidesteps some of the other issues the campaign had. And it does also blame its willingness to trash Trump and not actually give out a bunch of the positions and platforms that Harris herself was on. I remember early on in the campaign, after Harris shoved President Biden in the closet that he didn't know how to get out of, even though I don't think they would have had to lock it to trap him in there. But anyway, after she did that, they just copy and pasted his platform page onto her website, and people noticed. They noticed that it was basically the same thing. That's not a great look if you're saying that you're going to run in replacement of someone who wasn't likely to win himself, and then you change nothing about the campaign, and then you have all these far-left things you believe that you've said in interviews before and you can't defend, so you just talk in circles. Anyway, I could have done this autopsy. It would have been much cheaper and easier, but nonetheless, I think the most interesting thing about it and how it relates to Spencer Pratt is the message can rise above the individual. Even if you think the individual has baggage, has problems that might preclude them from being capable of winning office, if their message is common sense enough and relatable enough to everyday struggles of the American people, or in this case, people in Los Angeles, they are very likely to punch your name when they get into that ballot box because they hope change brings better. And oftentimes change actually snake bites us, but darn it, that's a discussion for another time. A quick break, a lot coming up. This is Craig Collins filling in on The Dana Show.
4: 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Calcium alone is not enough. Your body actually needs collagen to use that calcium to anchor it into your bones where it belongs. That's the protein responsible for keeping your bones strong and your joints moving and your skin from giving everything away. 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I mean, not realistically. 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It checks the boxes. Type 1 and 3, no junk, dissolves instantly in coffee or water. 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
0: And now, all of the news you would probably miss. It's time for Dana's Quick Five.
6: That's right. It's time for a Quick Five on the Dana Show, D Lash, Dana Lash Radio on X. A great ways to stay connected to her at Radio Craig C. If you want to follow someone with way less of a following, would like to get up to 1,000 at some point, that would be me. That would be this guy filling in. By the way, good news for everybody out there. I was approved for another scam loan during the last commercial break. A scammer just called me, left a message. I'm very excited. It seems like the loan is for any amount of money, and I don't know if I even have to pay it back. That's great. Other things out there, an Arizona woman was sentenced for selling drugs and, get this, landmines at the same time. I feel like those are things that shouldn't be mixed. These are the same people who thought of, like, Four Locos, putting energy drink inside of alcohol, just to a whole different level. Christina Aline Gonzalez is her name. She's 44. She was sentenced to 14.5 years in prison. That doesn't seem long enough for selling, quote, dangerous drugs, firearms, and landmines all at the same time. I wonder how that conversation went, too. If the person stopped by for a landmine, did she try to upsell them the drugs? And then the person who's getting the drugs from her, she's like, and by the way, you can never be too careful in our society. You might as well take a landmine for the road. I'm not sure how that works, if it's like the supersize me at McDonald's, but she was definitely arrested and definitely going to jail for some amount of time. I feel like it should be longer. Amy Adams has said that she's giving up certain social media pages. The 51-year-old actress on Instagram said she's too boring for social media, so she doesn't want to do it anymore. I know what the next step is supposed to be, based on some other people who are famous and in her same age bracket. OnlyFans. That's the next move. I'm not saying Amy Adams is doing it. I'm just saying more and more often I am seeing people of about that age decide that they're launching an OnlyFans and doing quite well. And probably solve the boring problem of the social media. I'm not sure that boring will be the same thing there. But again, I have no inside knowledge, no inside baseball ability to say that this is in fact happening. I just feel like we're a certain number of days or weeks away from an announcement because of other women who've done the same thing. All right, one last story I saw out there. I probably need to get into this in more detail later on. Anxiety diagnoses by pediatricians are up 300%. In the last 10 years, yes, more doctors are diagnosing children with anxiety and giving them medicine to treat anxiety. Several people talk about the dangers of SSRIs or antidepressant drugs, especially if you've been taking them for your whole life. This seems like the thing that everybody's talking about, running in a completely different direction in a really, really bad way. ADHD remained the single most common mental health concern seen by pediatricians and primary care visits. This does seem like the kind of thing where you might want to contemplate, at least when your kid is still a child, not convincing them to take medicine and maybe trying to figure it out some other way. And then maybe in adulthood, starting to use these types of drugs and not before. I'm not, again, advocating or saying whatever. You do you. But it at least seems bad to me if you get a kid starting on this stuff before they're 10. That seems kind of wrong and kind of bad, and maybe causing some of the other problems we're seeing in society. All right, quick break, a lot more. This is Craig Collins filling in on The Dana Show.

0: So Preborn's Mother's Day challenge has been extended until May 31st. 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
4: President Donald Trump sold his economic policies in Rockland County, New York, but the Iran war is still top of mind.
5: I said, sorry to do this to you, but we're going to have to journey down to the Middle East. They said, why? I said, because Iran is going to have a nuclear weapon if we don't stop them.
3: And that's Fox's Nate Foy with that update. Director of National Intelligence Tulsi Gabbard resigning after her husband is diagnosed with bone cancer.
6: Gabbard posted a copy of the letter that she wrote to President Trump. Speaking of her husband, she said he faces major challenges in the coming weeks and months. At this time, I must step away from public service to be by his side and fully support him through this battle.
3: And that is Fox's David Spunt in D.C. 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
12: You know, I watched a video the other day about kids getting landlines at home. We haven't had a landline in my house in I can't even tell you how long. But seeing these parents about my age being teleported back to their own childhoods, a simpler time before screens, was really powerful. And as for the kids, they sat and had conversations with their grandparents without multitasking or being distracted by a screen. I thought this was a great way to have kids stay in touch with family members and friends without getting sucked into the smartphone era too young. Of course, you need other people close by to hop on board as well if this is something that's going to work. Perhaps most important, I realized, these relics can be a great conversation starter with your children. You can talk about what it really means to be connected in this day and age. Things have changed a lot. I'm Dr. Sanjay Gupta, helping you live a better life.
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20: 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You can find her at Radio Craig C. If you want to follow a way less famous human who occasionally gets to babysit this very fancy radio show, that would be this guy. My name is Craig Collins, filling in. John Morgan, the guy who founded Morgan & Morgan, is offering $100,000 to anybody who comes up with a brand new political party name that's better than the parties we have. Some of the top contenders for this include Give Me My Money Back, Akins, which I do like a lot, and Leave Me Alone, Akins. Which I also think is pretty good. But you can go ahead and submit your idea for the a new party name. You have until June 2nd to do it. And the best one will get $100,000, which is a pretty good prize for a very short amount of your time and probably some assistance from ChatGPT. The amount of ChatGPT ideas is going to be through the roof. Come up with a funny political party name, I imagine, will be put into that program a lot. House Republicans have scrapped a vote to rein in Trump's war effort in Iran. That's at least the headline in Axios. The House did decide to go ahead and not vote on something that would have essentially forced congressional approval for President Trump to keep going in his conflict with Iran. What matters about that statement, and I guess the fact that I said it twice there, is that I think we're nearing the end of this thing. I do. I've been saying that for a while, and I've been wrong for a while, and I'll admit that I've been wrong for a while on that, but I just don't believe that if we wait long enough that Iran will continue to behave as though they're in a position of strength when they're obviously not. There has to be a moment where they eventually acknowledge that we're not going to be pressured through some sort of media campaign against us to get out of this thing poorly. We're going to, now that we're here, get out of this thing in a valuable way to us that involves no nuclear capabilities for them. All the enriched uranium given to us here in the United States. And President Trump has said he's not sure if he'd dispose of it. Probably, but maybe not, is essentially his reaction there. But I think that that's interesting because, again, an effort to circumvent the president, to force him into a place where Congress might actually decide he's not allowed to do the things he's been doing, also causes a lot of political turmoil for those individuals who are on both. So I think the politicians in Congress would like to keep punting on that topic. They punted on other topics. John Thune decided to send everybody home before a vote on funding Border Patrol, which is ridiculous. And those people get to be home until after June 1st, President Trump's deadline, to make sure that certain funding passed. Because why not? You just get the opportunity to go home, whether your job is done, as a politician all the time. There's a Fox News story about this. I'll go ahead and play a little bit of that.
0: Hearing of chaos on Capitol Hill as Senate Republicans are now set to go home until June. That's significant because that now puts them on course to miss a June 1st deadline that was set by President Trump to pass a reconciliation funding package to give money to both ICE and CBP. For more on that, we're going to send it out to Fox News.
20: I'm going to actually stop it again and not send it out to somebody else on that. But yes, that's the basics of the story. And I've said this before, I'll say it again. I wish that we could treat politicians the way they treat us and just not do a job all the way. Like the next time a firefighter responds to a politician's house and it's ablaze, they'll put out a little bit of the fire and then decide they need to go on vacation until June and not do the rest of it. I'd love to see the response if someone's like, but the fire's not out. The thing's not over. I'd be like, yeah, but I don't know. I've been released by John Thune. I get to go home for a bit. Other things out there, the House Majority Whip, that would be Tom Emmer, was asked a very loaded question on CNBC. I'll point out exactly why it's sort of ridiculously loaded. There's a lot of people who are hoping that they can be the one that creates the schism between President Trump and his base of supporters, of a lot of conservatives, of MAGA voters, whatever you want to call them. And so a lot of questions are phrased the same way, saying, like, is this the moment where people are finally turning on the president, even as primary after primary is establishing that at least when it comes to President Trump's influence within the Republican Party itself and Republican voters, it's at an all-time high. He certainly seems to be at a point where he is a kingmaker. If he goes ahead and endorses someone in a primary race, even if the projection is that it's going to be close, his nominees have, or his people that he's been nominating have often been winning these things quite a bit often. And it's not terribly new. Trump has definitely done that before. But here's the CNBC question about the slush fund that's been created and other things, and if this is finally a step too far.
21: The slush fund, or whatever you want to call it, the move to go back on the audits and permanently put those to bed, is that a bridge too far for some Republicans that might have been uncomfortable with other things? Are we finally hitting a point where some people are saying enough? Or
22: let's first put it in context. This is a Senate that tells us regularly they don't have the votes. They don't have the votes for the Save America Act that more than 70% of Americans agree with. You're bringing...
20: By the way, they should have the votes on that.
22: Something that was added, as I understand it, to the funding bill. We call it the funding bill because we had to do it with 50+1 because Democrats apparently hate our law enforcement and weren't willing to fund CBP and the and ICE. Now they've added this fund. I would like to hear from Todd Blanche. I understand that they started to hear from you yesterday as to exactly what this is. Great. Let's find out what it is before everybody crucifies it. I think people.
20: Well, and I think there's a step even further to go, because if money actually is doled out to human beings who may have been participants in January 6th to some amount of whatever that day was, and choose your own adventure, and I guess what you believe of that day, but by and large, the vast majority of individuals who were there that even got in trouble legally didn't hurt any cops, didn't hurt anybody, and casually walked through a building that they weren't supposed to be in for a while, and then were escorted out or just willingly left on their own, and that was described as an insurrection by media for a while. But nonetheless, I think you have to judge each individual case. If someone was thrown in jail, treated horribly and had a sentence that was ridiculous based on the crime that they were accused of committing, even if they were proven to have committed it, I think that we could find a way where that person deserves some sort of financial apology from the United States. And the president seems to agree with that. But I think when you say something on a macro level, on a simplistic level, without the certain variables that might convince you that this is actually more legitimate than you think, then of course, more people are likely to not like it, or more people are likely to agree that it's wrong. But I think we have to get the whole story, from what the fund will actually be used for, who will get payments, how much will those payments be, et cetera, et cetera. And then you decide. Then you can go ahead and bash it. But why not have all the information first, which we inevitably will have? Another story out there that I saw that I thought was interesting, not exactly politics, but politics adjacent. Walmart is going to be forced to ban workers under 18 based on some federal labor laws that will be out this summer, or some laws that are out that will impact hiring this summer. I thought it was really interesting that they couldn't just follow the laws. There are certain things that people at Walmart shouldn't be allowed to do, or certain hours they shouldn't be allowed to work if they're not over the age of 18 or at least 18 years old. And Walmart's like, we can't comply with this stuff. There's no way that we can get that done, so we're just not going to hire anybody in those brackets. I remember working at a younger age inside of a Target. That was one of the jobs that I had. And I remember that, like, you had to have certain breaks and you had to only work a certain amount of hours. Like, there were things that you had to do, and people followed those rules. And then by following those rules, I got to have a summer job and summer money. I also remember my favorite summer job, which you won't care about, was cutting the lawn at a veterinarian hospital. It was a real gig that I did over the summer. The guy wanted me to do landscaping for him 8 hours a day, 5 days a week. And I was like, how about four? And then I get to go somewhere else for the second half of every day in the summer. And the guy agreed. It was a great job. I really enjoyed it, except for the one time they asked me to come inside and help with something that was horrible. That involved a sick dog that had to be put down. I will never forget that moment. And I don't know why I just shared it here. Let's call that catharsis, that it just came out on the radio between you and I. Other than that, 99% of the time, a great summer job that I had. Other things out there, getting back to the world of politics, because why not? President Trump has chosen to send 5,000 more troops to Poland. He is removing troops from Germany. This is something that the president actually teased a while ago when having a discussion about the people he likes that are being put in positions of political power in the world and the people he's not so fond of. What I like about this is the reminder that the United States' power in the world of our military strength is not something that everyone just gets for free. You can't bash us and treat us like crap and expect us to do a whole bunch of things so that you feel safe and protected, whoever you are, whatever country you are, just because. You have to actually appreciate that the strength of the United States might be loaned to you if there were a time where you needed it. And I think this is a nice reminder to places like Germany. That's not exactly a thing that's just you assume you get all the time. But here's President Trump, I think a few days ago, referencing how he was likely to move from troops after the election of someone that he very much likes in Poland.
1: Mr. President, if you decide to pull troops from Germany, will you move them to Poland or maybe some other countries on the eastern flank?
2: Well, Poland would like that. We have a great relationship with Poland. I have a great relationship with the president. You remember, I endorsed him, and he won. And he came from way behind, and he won. He's a great fighter. He's a great guy. I like him a lot. So that's possible.
20: I'm probably going to do that. You never know. It might be a nice little reward, a nice little thing that I go ahead and send over some places. By the way, and now that I'm starting to sound a little gangster in how I'm referring to this, I thought of something in the Iran conflict that I think we really need to do. I think since the negotiation keeps failing, we need to do a version, I am in East Coast Italian, where we send some people that I know, some family and friends that I have, over to Iran, and we have a little bit of a conversation with them about why they're being so difficult, why they're not accepting some of the offers that we've been making. They look good. These are good offers. You should accept them. We're going to take all this uranium. We're going to get out of here, and you guys are going to shut up and just do what we say. I think that's what we need now. I think the days of the J.D. Vances and the Marco Rubios going over no longer important, and the days of Tony G and Anthony Q are the right thing that we're going to do to get this whole thing done. I am aware that Tony and Anthony have the same name, by the way. I have several different Anthonys within my family. I think they might be available to go over if you need them. One last thing, just before I take a break, that I find amusing and I can't help but talk about, and I don't know why, but it's almost a holiday, so give me a little bit of latitude, a little rope for talking about an unserious issue. There is a story in the New York Post about people who are afraid of the, quote, real medical condition called the uniboob. This is where the chest of a woman naturally merges into one, quote, continuous mound. They're afraid that this could happen. It's not very often at all that this actually does occur in our society. And I'll just throw this out there. I don't know that men would dislike it. I can't really figure out how we would all feel about this. I guess I'd have to be given some examples in order to really understand it. But if you like something, and if you get two of them normally, and then all of a sudden you get one big one, I don't know if the one big one is all that much worse than the other. I feel like I'm so close to being fired for the things I'm saying now. But I mean that generally, not just specific to this story. I like it if I get more soda in a large cup at the 7-Eleven. Than say a smaller one. I'm a big gulp guy, is I guess what I'm saying. And I now probably am fired. All right, quick break, a lot more. Greg Collins filling in on The Data Show.
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20: This is the Dana Show. My name is Craig Collins, filling in. Thrilled to be with you. Peanut butter and jelly is a war among Gen X and Gen Z. That I find uniquely amusing. Gen Z has actually been complaining that they don't make enough money, and because of that, they have to eat prison food lunches. They say that certain items, like the items inside of peanut butter and jelly, both the toppings and then the bread, cause them to spend something like $30 on a simple lunch meal that used to cost just a couple dollars. And because of that, they can't afford these things, or they're forced to only buy these things. So they're complaining that they can't have fancier items for lunch. I think Gen Z doesn't understand, I'm a millennial, the work lunch, what it actually is for the vast majority of us. It's not fancy, not unless the company's taking you out for that one or two times a year that they want to talk to you in a place that's not the place where you already are with them, the bosses, where they can talk to you there. But I digress. You eat it over your desk. You're eating something quick. Peanut butter and jelly is a wonderful option in this world. So is grilled cheese. Which caught some stray bullets in the complaints department as far as these things go. Like simple, cheap things, and yes, peanut butter and jelly, even if you spent $30 on the ingredients to have a meal that then costs $2 per day, because they broke it down. If you eat peanut butter and jelly for lunch, you're probably only spending $2 on your lunch. That's still cheap. That's still you doing a great thing. This is good for you in the long run. It helps you a lot of other ways in your life. I think it's such a funny fight for people to have, and also for Gen Zers to call their lunches prison food. Because, and I know this is probably horrible to say to these same people, maybe try prison food. Maybe try to get in prison. I don't know how you go about that. I'm not recommending anything. And then have a nice meal there and see what that's actually like before complaining that your delicious peanut butter and jelly, or in this case, sacrilegiously, your grilled cheese is actually the same as what they're serving inside those places, because it's definitely not. And this doesn't come from experience. I'm not actually aware of the deliciousness or lack thereof in the world of prison food. Another thing that I saw out there, Falkville, had a vote on a 140-year ban of alcohol. And if you never thought that your vote mattered before, in Falkville it definitely did. The final tally for people who wanted alcohol to be legally allowed to be sold there, 116. The amount of people who didn't want alcohol to be sold, as it hadn't been for quite some time, 115. So out of all of that, it was a one-vote decision that made it, and I keep picturing someone like Barney from The Simpsons as the guy who cast that final vote and that final decision one way or the other to be like, we're definitely having alcohol. And actually, I'll be honest with you, I think that once this passed and once this became a thing, there probably should have been an advertisement on college campuses throughout the country, because this had to be a fun party for the 116 people that had a really good time. This had to be the kind of thing you wanted to attend. It could easily have been destroyed by very late to doing it. Spring breakers, but nonetheless, like I just find the whole idea of that amazing. And I wonder how many margaritas and then how many other things were made. And then the very next morning, how many Bloody Marys were consumed by half of the town of Falkville. I imagine the sales of all the items inside the Bloody Mary skyrocketed that very next day. One other quick thing. that I found kind of silly that was out there, too. A man dancing in Indiana roadways while holding a rare turtle was arrested. This part is just odd, but here's the least surprising component to it. He was on drugs. He was carrying meth. He was high at the time. The guy had a Eastern box turtle, which was illegal, as he was dancing in the streets. So many crimes. This is Craig Collins filling in on The Dana Show. More coming up in a bit.
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0: choices to make.
1: He prefers the negotiated option and having a good deal, but he himself has expressed, you know, concern that maybe that's not possible.
0: Another positive sign is Pakistan's army chief, Asim Munir, who has joined the peace talks in Tehran. He's seen as one of the most important mediators in the process. In another development, Qatar has sent a negotiating team to Tehran, also to help in the talks. Don't forget, in March, Iran launched missiles at Qatar in retaliation for the U.S.-Israeli military campaign.
2: Meantime, this coming as Iran is trying to convince Oman to impose fees on ships trying to traverse the Strait of Hormuz. President Trump, meantime, campaigning in the Empire State on Friday. Fox's Chanley Painter.
3: President Trump in Rockland County, New York, stopping for GOP Congressman Mike Lawler, where he was joined by the family of Sheridan Gorman, the Loyola University freshman allegedly murdered by an illegal migrant from Venezuela, released under Chicago's sanctuary policies just months prior. The president, along with Commerce Secretary Howard Lutnick, highlighted the administration's efforts that they say have brought prosperity back to the Empire State. The visit also against the backdrop of another high-profile cabinet departure. Director of National Intelligence Tulsi Gabbard announcing her husband has been diagnosed with a rare form of bone cancer and her last day will be June 30th. President Trump thanked Gabbard on Truth Social for doing what he called an incredible job.
2: And Kevin Warsh also sworn in as the new Fed chairman. 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
4: President Trump doesn't trust backstabbing rhino Chip Roy because Chip Roy betrayed MAGA. Roy backed Liz Cheney and pushed to impeach President Trump.
5: President of the United States deserves universal condemnation for impeachable conduct.
4: Then Chip Roy helped illegal aliens avoid deportation. And Roy even supported perverts and predators by siding with Gavin Newsom and the trans lobby to push transgender surgeries for children. When we fought back, Roy told MAGA voters,
6: "You can kiss my ass."
4: MAGA Mays Middleton stood with President Trump against perverts and predators, stopped radical transgender surgeries for kids, banned men from girl sports, kicked trans perverts out of women's restrooms, and MAGA Mays banned radical Muslim groups from buying property in Texas and is stopping Sharia law in Islamic enclaves. That's why President Trump called Mays a MAGA champion with a conservative record that is second to none. MAGA Mays Middleton for Texas Attorney General.
7: Political ad paid for by the Mays Middleton campaign.
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0: This is Jason Aldean. 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It's not a hotel. 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The design helps guests make friends and support one another easily. And the best thing about Fisher House, there is absolutely no charge. I'm going to repeat that. 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
1: I'm Daria Albier. President Trump wanted to talk about the economy in a visit to Rockland County, New York, but he was asked about the war in Iran.
2: And we'll have that over with soon. It'll be over with soon. And you're going to see numbers like you've never seen, both on the upside and also in terms of costs. You're going to see costs go down. But, you know, the Democrats are the ones that caused all the costs.
1: Democrats say the conflict is keeping the president from following through on financial campaign promises. The Federal Reserve has a new chair. Kevin Warsh was sworn in yesterday.
3: I intend to fill the role of chairman with energy and purpose, just the way Chairman Greenspan did. Faithful to the mission and the very best traditions of the Fed.
1: Former Chair Jerome Powell, whose term expired, is going to remain on the Federal Reserve Board for the time being. 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
0: This is Jason Aldean. 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
10: Glad you're with us. If you stop by the Oak Hill Cemetery in Brookfield, Wisconsin, you will see a grave littered with American flags. It is home to Revolutionary War veteran Nathan Hatch. Hatch served in the Revolutionary War, though he was born in Massachusetts and lived most of his life on the East Coast. He came to Wisconsin in his 80s to find land and farm with his family. SpectrumNews1.com says his story, along with many others, is something the Wisconsin chapter of the Sons of the American Revolution works to keep alive. Hatch made his way to Brookfield just as the area became a town itself in 1843. It's where he would later die just days before his 90th birthday. Now, more than two centuries later, Hatch's service still stands at attention in Wisconsin, especially over Memorial Day weekend. The Sons of the American Revolution host events to honor soldiers, including Hatch, for their service. The group said its work is important to preserve history for the next generation. That'll do it for this hour. For Nicole Murray, I'm Gordon Deal. 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
13: Report on Iran. I'm Daria Aldinger, Fox News. The war is top of mind as Secretary of State Marco Rubio meets with foreign ministers. Fox's Jillian Turner's in Malmo, Sweden.
14: This comes at an incredibly sensitive moment. The alliance, we all know, facing intense strain over the war in Iran. One thing, though, everybody here seemed to really agree on is the need to get the Strait of Hormuz

0: was there.
1: After an introduction from New York Giants quarterback Jackson Dart, President Donald Trump sold his economic policies in Rockland County, New York. But the Iran war is still top of mind.
2: I said, sorry to do this to you, but we're going to have to journey down to the Middle East. They said, why? I said, because Iran is going to have a nuclear weapon if we don't stop them.
1: As Trump weighs resuming military action, he once again said the war will be over soon and promised better prices are coming. Trump and New York Congressman Mike Lawler praised the state and local tax deductions.
3: I want to thank President Trump for delivering on his promise to lift the cap on salt and deliver the largest tax cut in American history.
1: Lawler's running for re-election in an extremely competitive district.
0: Lawler, by the way, is just one of three Republicans who won in New York in 2024, while the rest of the state voted blue. 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
4: 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And now, Spencer McGowan, president and six-time winner of the Forbes Best in North Texas Wealth Managers, joined by Alex Toline, chief operating officer of McGowan Group Asset Management.
5: 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We are very grateful you've tuned in today, and we want to make it worth your while because this is the fast-paced tour of the global financial markets constructed by Best in State Wealth Advisor, McGowan Group Asset Management, ranked in Forbes just recently.
6: Yeah.
5: So that worked out. We got our 2026 rankings.
6: We got interviewed and everything.
5: And for the firm, too. That worked out okay. All right. Now, this is the research you would expect your wealth advisor to do each and every week. I had the show title, and we're going to jump into it because it's an important title. But I'm going to do a rant.
6: Okay.
5: Right now.
6: Opening monologue. Let's go.
5: Opening monologue. This comes from, that's Alex Toline, radiating excellence and brilliance, President, McGowan Group Asset Management. Wow. True, not true. This is one of the things that you taught us to do in the investment committee.
6: Yeah.
5: True, not true. I thought something was true. It looks like it may not be true.
6: Right.
5: So I should probably admit that. But here's what's been happening. Hand me that Wall Street Journal. All right. This is a good example. It's a gasoline-driven recession, right?
6: Okay.
5: It's 1970s all over again. Bad Camaros and, ugly suits. All right. Walmart says shoppers stressed. Retailer reports higher sales. But worries about impact of fuel prices. And you pointed out Target's up like 30% this year.
6: Yep.
5: And so Target's like killing it. It reports higher sales, but. All right, well, let me give you another but.
6: Give it to us.
5: Okay, we got a gasoline-driven recession, and we got inflation is horrible. So it must be that stagflation, the economy is going to tank. Well, I've been watching the jobless claims. Again, this week came in just above 200,000. The historic low is only slightly below 200,000.
6: Right.
5: We're bouncing along with record low unemployment claims.
6: Mm-hmm.
5: Like, if that number went from 200 to 300, you say,

0: 100,000 extra people this week.
1: Yeah.
0: Because it's the U.S. in a healthy economy, about 200,000 people a week either get fired or tell their boss to take a hike.
1: I'm going to jump in for a second.
0: Yeah.
1: Atlanta Fed, GDP now, 4.3%.
0: That's more than double the 20-year average.
1: That sounds terrible.
0: Yeah, 4 points. They just raised it.
1: I think I saw it at 4.6, but you have it printed there at 4.3.
0: Okay, now there's some... We're going to balance this out, but, you know, if you get good news, pay attention. If you get bad news, pay attention and triangulate it. That's why you tune into Net Worth Radio. We're so grateful for you, the listener. We're going to take everything that we're seeing and we're going to bring it to you, especially the important surprises. Can you cover the next important surprise? Go.
1: So earnings growth, right? 472 companies reporting the S&P 500.
0: Nearly all of them.
1: Yeah, 27.5%.
0: Earnings growth.
1: Earnings growth.
0: Now, here's another puzzling thing. Sales growth.
1: Yeah, 11%.
0: So let's say inflation's 4, right? Might even be 4 something. Which is bad news.
1: You're growing 25% or 27, who cares?
0: I still get the Wall Street Journal hard copy, right? Yeah. And I look at the headlines, you know, I'll check it throughout the day, right? But they have been working overtime to tell you how bad things are.
1: Oh yeah.
0: I mean, and what's going to go wrong? Just like Walmart, but if shoppers are stressed, why were sales up?
1: Yeah.
0: All right. I understand there's some concern and $5 gasoline is not going to go over well. All right. We're prepared for that. And it's a good time. Did you have anything else on this sneaky good news?
1: Right.
0: Well, Look at Round Rock, Texas-based Dell. They were up 8% on the final trading day of the week.
1: Yeah.
0: Dow hits 50,700 for the first time in history. S&P's just a smidgen from a record. And AI mania,
1: yeah, tell me
0: which
1: this.
0: That's going to be a big subject for us. NASDAQ 100 up 17% for the year.
1: Yeah, what a bottom and rip.
0: And this subject will come up later. If you owned a good, safe U.S. Treasury fund, the 20-year U.S. Treasury ETF, you're down 3% and your yield's only 4.6.
1: Yep.
0: That means if everything goes right for the rest of the year, you might make 1.3.
1: Wow.
0: Wow. And I'm a bond guy.
1: Yeah. I mean,
0: I'm just pointing it out.
1: I think if you run the economy at 4.5% growth for the...
0: I was originally a bond guy.
1: Yeah.
0: Sometimes I don't like bonds. Sometimes I don't like stocks.
1: Well, I'm just saying, if you're running hot, you're probably going to have higher interest rates, right? You're just going to run hot. And there's nothing wrong with that. When it's time to make hay, you make hay, right? Not that they're...
0: Tell us how that works. Okay. All right. I wanted to go ahead and cover the bad news.
1: Okay.
0: All right, so
1: I like to call it hot money.
0: Hot money. This is the big topic.
1: Check it and see.
0: You got SpaceX coming on June 12th.
1: Yep.
0: Everybody's excited. SpaceX is going to be worth $2 trillion. That's their target, right?
1: Yeah, they're raising $75 billion. So
0: they're selling 3% of it or something.
1: A tiny amount.
0: Yeah, so 4% of the company, but they get a big check. Now,
1: that's right.
0: The title of today's program, I guess we should get to the title since we're about 7 minutes into the first segment. Dangerous overpricing. Now, can you frame this with the questions?
1: Yeah. So we had a AI IPO this week, Cerebras. All right. Tomato, tomato. But how dangerously overpriced is this week's IPO of that, right?
0: I have some thoughts.
1: What does that tell us about SpaceX? What does Cava, restaurant chain, teach us about overpriced stocks? And when should you do tax loss selling to reduce capital gains taxes? What's the January effect, and how does that set up trading opportunities in December? Those are the questions.
0: I will put it right here to make sure that we address each of those as we go through the fast-paced tour.
1: Okay.
0: All right, now, I did some math. Yep. And you're going to show us some other math.
1: Yeah.
0: Because of the title of the program, Dangerous Overpricing? Question mark. It should have been plural, Dangerous Overpricings. I guess we could correct that on the website.
1: There you go.
0: And there'd be no evidence of otherwise. All right. Cerebras develops AI inference. Oh, AI inference.
1: And training platforms.
0: It will infer things for you.
1: Yeah.
0: And training platforms. Well, it came public at 185. It skyrocketed over 380. It nearly doubled on the first trading day.
1: Yep.
0: Finishing the week, maybe we better check it because it was moving fast. And then we're going to go back to your example.
1: I'm going to say 280-ish.
0: All right. Let's take a quick look.
1: All right.
0: 263.
1: Oh.
0: All right. So you go nearly to $400. Now you're 263. And you started at 185, which is what the company sold the shares for. Well, I thought, well, what is this? It develops AI inference. I infer things, and it's a training platform for AI. This is good.
1: Yeah, 61 billion market cap.
0: Yeah, it was 64 billion when I ran it, so it's already fallen by a couple of billion since then. But I looked it up. You would expect your wealth manager to do some research. Look at this. I was thinking, this must be huge revenue, right?
1: Mm-hmm.
0: -$0.79, -$0.58, 2024, -$0.95, 2025, -$0.77. This company has never, ever made money.
1: They do. They're supposed in 2025. They did $510 million in revenue.
0: Well, the last quarter, they've got a pretty good growth rate, right? So I'm going to give them that growth rate. They are below $800 million in sales currently. They're valued near $64 billion.
1: Right.
0: That is 80 times sales, and losing money.
1: Yeah.
0: Okay. So that'd be like, you see a successful dry cleaner.
1: Right.
0: Right? Like Bibb & Tucker's or whatever. And that location does $2 million in sales.
1: Okay.
0: And you walk in and you say, I'll give you $160 million for this business. All right? Now, I understand it's AI. Okay? I get it. And I understand that it was worth it to pay up for Google when they came public. But Google was making money.
1: They were making money.
0: See, they make, okay, who makes money? Now, what happens when you buy a money-losing company about three-quarters of the time?
1: Oh, you have a 90% chance of making a huge mistake that damages capital, maybe permanently.
0: Okay, and you've got a great example. When we come back from the break?
1: Yeah.
0: Okay, because we've got Anthropic coming public, OpenAI coming public, and they are going to gobble up billions and billions, and we're going to tell you some potential outcomes here because there's some dangerous stuff going on.

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1: You're going to see a rotation from what's been the most aggressive trade, which has been tech and semis for the last 3 weeks, back into the everything trade once that inflation fear goes away. 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
3: Welcome back. You're tuned to a long, boring annuity commercial. Oh, I'm sorry. This is Net Worth Radio with Alex and Spencer. All right. IPOs. So we were on the subject.
4: Yep.
3: All right. So SpaceX talking $2 trillion valuation, $75 billion they're going to get, right? That's okay. That's it. Now, how much do you think, do you want to cover SpaceX or do you want to cover the most amazing, another overpricing?
4: Well, we're on SpaceX, so let's cover it.
3: Okay. We got a little ADD going on.
4: Yeah, so SpaceX.
3: June 12th.
4: Yep.
3: Roadshow kickoff June 4th.
4: Got a lot of calls on this already. Bad opening day.
3: Now, Cerebras, can I use that as a playbook?
4: Yeah.
3: All right. The IPO share getters, and you got to, you know, you got to have connections to get that.
4: Yeah.
3: Right. So, because the investment bankers, they get to dole out that stock.
4: That's right. There's only so many shares to dole out.
3: All right. So, on the opening trade, and I have this daily. So, Cerebras. Now, this relates back to SpaceX, and then I'll shut up. So, the opening trade was around $310.
4: Yep.
3: So it was priced at 185. If you had your order in instantly, you got 310-ish, maybe 320.
4: Right.
3: And it went to 380. Now, yep. I don't have the minute by minute chart, but then it went to 280, which is not good if you paid 310.
4: It's not good if you paid 380 for sure.
3: No, you don't, because if you, I don't know how long it took. We got to run this minute by minute. What?
4: Hit the 1 minute right there.
3: Where's the 1 minute
4: button? At the top, right there.
3: Oh, 1 minute. Oh, here we go. Minute by minute. This is so worth it. All right, so 185. Oh, and the opening trade was 280. Okay. All right. Then all of a sudden you go to 270, okay? Not so good. Then you go 280, then you go, oh, you go to 300, then 290, then 330. And this is still, that was the opening day, right? No, it was the 19th right here, because that 310 was true. This was the pre-IPO trading. So on the opening day, you go from 310 to 320, then to 340.
4: Yeah, you probably traded 380 in the aftermarket.
3: Aftermarket 380. So if you were late that day, you really got to overpay.
4: Yeah.
3: And now it's 262, having been to 255.
4: And that's in 3 or 4 days.
3: Yep. Oof. That was the 19th, the 20th, 21st, 22nd. You got to be really nimble. So you could, if you think you're a genius, then you could put in at the open and then put in your limit sell. So for those that are demanding it, we got to figure it out. But we also got to say, Alex, walk us through what you think SpaceX is worth.
4: Ooh.
3: Well, you got all the rundown there.
4: Yeah. So I can tell you what everybody else thinks it's worth. They think it's $2 trillion. So SpaceX mega IPO puts a price tag on the fear of missing out.
3: Wants to raise $80 million. Okay, that's clarified. That went up.
4: I got a couple of historical stories here, too, by the way.
3: Okay. The space business had $4 billion in revenue last year. It is unprofitable.
4: Right.
3: Now, Starlink, it doesn't say if Starlink is making money.
4: Starlink makes money.
3: Okay.
4: Yeah.
3: I looked at the app on my phone. It's like $50 a month.
4: Yeah, well, you need your little receiver.
3: You have to have a doodad?
4: Yeah.
3: I thought it would just work on the phone.
4: Maybe. I don't know.
3: See, people are about to find out. And then you have XAI. Had $3.2 billion in revenue last year as people insulted each other on the former Twitter.
4: Well, when Tesla became public in 2012, right, it did come out and was not a lot of fanfare, not a lot of hype. But in this, we've seen this play out many, many, many times, is you tend to have 50% drawdowns, 50% drawdowns because they don't make money, and every little stumbling block cuts the stock price in half, and then it'll rally back and whatnot. Well, when Tesla turned the corner in profitability is when it really had its big run.
3: All right. We've got to go get the SpaceX prospectus for next week.
4: Okay.
3: Because it should give us the financials. Wall Street Journal was breaking it down. They're kind of throwing some mud here. SpaceX bought $131 million worth of Tesla Cybertrucks in 2025. Little incestuous there.
4: Well, yeah. And there's one analyst that's expecting a 2027 merger between Tesla and SpaceX. Roll it all up.
3: Just like you did that solar thing.
4: Yeah.
3: Solar City?
4: Yeah, Solar City, yeah.
3: He had those things that don't, the tiles, the solar tiles, did a great video, but that never came public.
4: No.
3: No, he never rolled them out. It didn't.
4: Well, Solar City was a public entity at one point.
3: Well, I just meant those tiles, because the roof tiles looked really good.
4: Yeah, they're pretty cool.
3: And I don't know where they are.
4: All right, you ready for my Paul Harvey story?
3: Oh, okay. So this is dangerously overpriced.
4: Yeah.
3: Take it away.
4: So this is from Walter Diemer. He is a kind of famous in the market technician world, but he wrote this. Kind of the rest of the story, right? Paul Harvey style. Back in the 1960s, there's a company called National Video. They made color television picture tubes, first to produce a 23-inch rectangular color TV picture tube. Quickly became the industry standard. Every major TV set provider, producer scrambled to get their hands on them. They literally couldn't make them fast enough. Stock went from a low.
3: That's a 23-inch TV?
4: Yeah. But they were the pioneers in the tech.
3: They were the first ones to come out. This is the latest, greatest. I get a 27-inch TV.
4: Yeah.
3: In the 60s.
4: Stock went from a low of 15 in 1964 to a peak of 120 in October 65. The final 70 points coming just the last few months. Eventually, though, Motorola and Zenith produced their own color TV picture tubes. They didn't need National Videos any longer. Stock went from 120, it's 1965, right?
3: That's a lot of money back then.
4: Yep, to a low of 40 in 1966, 15 in 1967, and then zero in 1968 as the company went bankrupt.
3: Well, that's less, I mean, that's like 5 years.
4: Yeah, it was fast. It was a fast turn.
3: Flash in the pan.
4: There's a company called Mueller & Company produced tick and volume charts. So, back in those days, you had to have an uptick to short stuff.
3: Yes.
4: And everybody wanted to short this thing.
3: The uptick rule.
4: It just never had an uptick for like a year, right? The whole world was always offered up an eighth. Swiss rate down. Here's the funny part. Here's the rest of the story. You ready?
3: Yes, sir.
4: National Video's ticker symbol was NVD spot A. It's a true story. So that's NVD. That's a Class A share.
3: Yes.
4: Any resemblance to any other companies in today's environment is truly purely coincidental. But it's an interesting story, right? New technology. They were the leaders in it. Got replaced very quickly by other producers.
3: Wow.
4: Yeah.
3: Okay, so we'll cover, since Anthropic leapt to profitability. So we'll get more details on that.
4: Yeah.
3: So Anthropic's like the first one to leap to profitability in the AI besides Google.
4: Right.
3: That I know of. I guess Microsoft.
4: Well, yeah, I was having a conversation with a guy, offices over there kind of by Parkland, right?
3: Okay.
4: And
3: in the fancy building?
4: Well, he's not in the fancy building, but he's close by.
3: Okay.
4: But he started hearing rumblings about a couple of things. But one was, hey, paybacks on data centers are 2 and 3 years. So I'm like, really? He's like, I'm not sure I buy that. So I kind of looked it up. I think it's closer to 5 to 10, unless they're retrofits. Like if you're retrofitting one, I think your payback could be much quicker. Because the big question on data centers is, hey, when am I going to get a return on my capital and what's it going to be? Right.
3: Yep.
4: And so I think that's starting to be triangulated. And as those numbers come true, right, whether they're bad or good.
3: Yes.
4: The truth will come out. And I think everything will price according to how good that is.
3: Okay.
4: Yeah.
3: Now we've also got another danger.
4: What's that?
3: I got two dangers.
4: Okay.
3: You pointed out this company, Fervo Energy.
4: Oh, that's right.
3: Tell us what they do.
4: Build, own, and operate geothermal power facilities. They have a pre-tax margin of minus 42,000%.
3: Okay. Well, okay, we're about to go to break.
4: Worth $12 billion, though, on the IPO.
3: $12 billion. And what's the revenue, Alex?
4: $100,000.
3: They have no revenue.
4: Yeah.
3: They're worth $12 billion on the IPO.
4: Yep.
3: That sounds maybe overpriced because they've never made money.
4: As you used to say, beware the IPO.
3: Yeah. Whoa. Okay, we'll be right back with what we're going to do about all this.
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6: The Fed's got a dual mandate. Yes, it is looking at prices. It is also looking at the labor market. And while the unemployment rate is very low, the labor market's very tight, it isn't as healthy as it's been. There are some signs of weakness. Is the Fed willing to tighten the screws on a consumer that's already under pressure just to push gasoline prices down by 20, 30 cents a gallon? I frankly don't think so.
7: 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And now, here's your host, Spencer McGowan.
3: Nay, for I am too much in the sun. Who said it?
4: You did. You just said it right now.
3: Hamlet. Now, did it turn out well for Hamlet?
4: No.
3: Okay. Just remembering my Shakespeare. He was kind of being sarcastic because everybody's, you know, watching him and
4: right. Said,
3: "Nay, for I am too much in the sun." But anyway, too much in the sun. If they're going to pay $15 billion for a company with no revenue, supposedly a backlog for Vo Energy. There's some crazy stuff going on. So, and Fervo's lost money in 24, lost money in 25. No projection on 26 yet.
4: They're in development. So,
3: but they got to IPO it, man. They're like pushing these IPOs out there.
4: They're like, hey, people want this. All we need is a couple billion dollars, and we can get that money by doing an IPO.
3: Yeah.
4: Problem solved. Now,
3: what are you going to do with the $2 billion? You're going to spend it.
4: You're going to spend it, and then you're going to issue more stock.
3: Okay.
4: Well, we've reached. I laugh, but it's true, right? We've seen that happen many times.
3: Yes. Now, dangerous overpricings.
4: Yep.
3: All right. So we pointed this out. This is one that we covered as a dangerous overpricing. I did the story on Krispy Kreme. Remember that frenzy?
4: Yeah, KKD.
3: I mean, people would wait in line. They'd put all the money in the stock. They'd go wait in line for the donuts.
4: Mm-hmm.
3: And after about 10 a.m.
4: There's nobody there.
3: There's nobody there.
4: Yeah.
3: You spent $2 million on lighting and the location and the decorations and the franchise. And you sell a few donuts in the morning and you burn cash the rest of the day.
4: So this is a true.
3: So I played a theme song as I covered the decline of Krispy Kreme in their first bankruptcy. Well, burning ring of fire.
4: That's right. But that's really good illustration of true, not true, right? Because Krispy Kreme's like, hey, we have all this technology, so we're really a technology company.
3: You got three Korean ladies over at Schneider Plaza that can make it cheaper that paid for all their stuff 10 years ago.
4: Yeah.
3: And their donuts taste better. But anyway, go ahead.
4: Yeah. So that part was the not true part. We sell donuts was the true part, right? What kind of multiple do you put on donuts?
3: Well, this was an interesting story because in 2023, Kava Group goes public.
4: Yeah.
3: Right? And I walked past it in Uptown, and I thought, well, okay, it's Mediterranean bowls.
4: Yeah.
3: Right? That's kind of good. And the sales finally reached $1 billion in 24. They went from $50 at the IPO. No, that was $40 at the IPO.
4: Mm-hmm.
3: To $160.
4: Yeah.
3: Wow. You know what? You know how much money they made in 2024? 42 cents.
4: 42 cents a share.
3: So you paid $180 for 42 cents in earnings.
4: Mm-hmm.
3: That's overpriced. That's why the show's titled Dangerous Overpricings. And we pointed out at the time, we said, okay, it may be okay food, right? Yeah. I kind of like Chipotle better. But anyway, that was $4 million per location that they didn't even own the land.
4: Yeah.
3: Wow.
4: Well, here, I'm going to tell you something, right?
3: And they're still worth $10 billion. They've gone from 180 to a low of back to 50, right?
4: Yeah.
3: Now they're 83, and they're only going to make 74 cents. Why is Cava Group still 100 times earnings?
4: Well, I think they think they're going to continue to grow 20% a year in sales.
3: Okay.
4: I mean, maybe. So this gets to a bit of, look, as a trader, anytime you have something like this, you have a name that starts getting hot, you don't want to miss it, so you buy it. Well, you better be really good at understanding when that trend changes, because names like that, when you can't just stay in them forever, because you're going to get cut by 60-70% at some point.
3: Now, if I multiply those earnings times the growth rate, generously give them next year,
4: yeah,
3: which would be a 35% increase in profits. But anyway, I pay 20 times earnings for 21% growth, right?
4: Yeah.
3: Then, you know, I'd pay, that's $15.
4: Yeah.
3: It's 82. And there's no dividend. So what am I betting, that there's going to be a Cava?
4: Everywhere.
3: Everywhere.
4: Was it Boston Chicken? Remember Boston Chicken? Those guys.
3: Yeah.
4: They'd put one across the street from their other one and cannibalize everything. But they're like, hey, we're opening more stores.
3: Well, when we bought Dell, it was 12 times earnings.
4: Yeah.
3: Earnings. That's profit.
4: Real money.
3: Not 80 times sales. All right. So
4: there you go.
3: A lesson in valuation. All right. So we've got another Texas story. The Tesla's a big story, right?
4: Yeah, I think there's a lot of hype around, and I think there's going to be a lot of anticipation for Tesla shareholders.
3: Yep.
4: That, hey, we're going to be part of the bigger group, and that's going to be a catalyst for that stock. That stock is probably the most overpriced in the market, though.
3: And Anthropic and OpenAI right behind it.
4: Yeah.
3: Well, that giant sucking sound is all the money going into these hot IPOs.
4: Mm-hmm.
3: One thing I don't like is to get in a trap. I get excited about something. I probably put too much money into it. It kind of goes awry, and I can't think about anything else.
4: Yeah.
3: Like, I'd like to find another company at a nice dividend at a low multiple in a space where nobody's looking that has a catalyst for a turnaround. Okay, that, if I'm distracted because I just lost 20% of my money trying to trade an IPO that's way overpriced, we could miss it, but some things you just have to say, it looks a little dangerous, and I'm going to go focus on deep value, good cash flow, because the bond market, by tax loss selling season, the bond market could hand us
4: really great bargains.
3: Yes, I'll get to that.
4: Hey, I got it. You want to hear another tech story? This is an option story from the 90s.
3: Oh, okay. The fabulous 90s.
4: I'm on the trading desk, right? And I buy some MSTR, MicroStrategies, back in the heyday when it ran up like crazy.
3: What did they do back then?
4: Same stuff.
3: Okay. I mean, in the 90s.
4: In the 90s. So it's 1999. I buy the stock at like 80, and I'm looking at the options. I'm like, the 120 calls out a month, we're trading like $40. So I'm like, oh, wow, I'm going to sell those. Stock goes to 300 in the next week.
3: Wow.
4: So I'm stuck, right? I can unwind it.
3: Because you were naked.
4: No.
3: Those were naked calls?
4: No, I had the stock. I did a buy right.
3: Okay.
4: And I'm like, all right, that's fine. I'll let them expire and I'll make my money. The next week, it was underneath the price that I actually paid it for it.
3: So you thought you were going to get called away. And now?
4: Yeah, now I'm taking a digger. It was terrible.
3: All right.
4: It was terrible. So that's the day. So you got to be mindful on the options game exactly how you're going to play that, because it may not work out the way you want it to.
3: Yep.
4: And if I didn't have that option, I just would have sold it at 300.
3: Texas Stock Exchange is back in the news.
4: All right, it's Texas Stock Exchange.
3: Here. All right, so I see this story, right? The company behind the upstart Texas Stock Exchange names Jamie Gow as the chief financial officer. Okay, yeah. Congratulations. Unveiled its board of directors, right? Executives from Jane Street and Hudson River Trading.
4: I bet you the Texas environment for those guys is better than New York and New Jersey.
3: Oh, is that where they're based?
4: Yeah.
3: Okay.
4: Or the Jane Street, the trading groups are, I imagine.
3: I got some stray letter to the Texas Stock Exchange at my address.
4: I know. That was cool.
3: Well, I just scanned it to them and said, hey, can you forward this to Jamie Gow, your new CFO? And maybe, you might want to get that corrected, because I've only got two extra workstations, and you've already got an office, and you're about to move to the Parkside in Uptown.
4: That's going to be nice. Across the street from Clyde Warren, assuming they can get their ticker, I guess.
3: Here's why Round Rock-based Dell went up 8% on Friday.
4: Yeah.
3: What's happening over at Dell?
4: So Dell adds 1,000 clients for AI servers, customers for key AI product line the past quarter. So the company tries to capture business from traditional large businesses, taking on new artificial intelligence workloads. That's actually good news, right? They're going to regular companies that aren't AI companies, saying, hey, here's how you use it and what to do with it.
3: Wow. You could actually approach that subject by saying, how do we make money at it?
4: Yep.
3: All right, here's a warning sign.
4: What's that?
3: 30-year U.S. Treasury yield hits the highest since 2007 on inflation anxiety, and rightly so.
4: Yeah, if growth is hot, you're going to have some inflation.
3: Well, gasoline. Now, with the gasoline inflation, if I'm 4% inflation,
4: yeah,
3: then what would it take to get me to go to a 30-year duration? So that's 5.2% on the 20 and 30-year U.S. Treasuries.
4: Mm-hmm.
3: Well, this could happen in the second half. You pointed it out first, and we'll cover it right after the break.
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8: We're having, you know, higher than normal economic growth. If you look at what we're tracking for this quarter alone, it's at 4%. That's much higher than we've had for the last couple of years. So I think that coupled with the fact that we've got all this cash on the sidelines, Cerebras to me is just kind of an indication of the fact that this IPO market is just going to keep heating up. We're going to have like 230 IPOs this year, much higher than last year. There's a lot of companies who want to come public. When you have stock market going straight up like this, this is the kind of markets that you want to go public in.
9: 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Now, here's my dad, Spencer McGowan.
3: Wall Street Journal article pointed out this week there's a yield shortage, Alex. The S&P 500 is so high that the dividend yield is only 1%.
4: Yeah, that's not good.
3: That's kind of, that's relatively expensive. But there's another thing happening. Explain to us duration risk. So the 30-year treasury goes to 5.2%. Now it's back to just above 5%.
4: Yeah, duration risk is the amount of change in the bond price versus the amount of change in the interest rate.
3: Well, the 20-year ETF.
4: Yeah.
3: When interest rates were near zero, okay, you take all your cash flows, and when you get them, then you adjust it for time.
4: Mm-hmm.
3: And if you're dividing by zero, then you get an infinite value.
4: Right.
3: So it went to $180. This is the iShares 20-year Treasury low-cost ETF.
4: Right.
3: Yields about, it says 4% right now, but it's actually 5.
4: Yeah.
3: So that's a trailing yield. Anyway, went from 180 all the way to 84.
4: Yep.
3: Now, if I own a good safe treasury fund that I happen to buy, you know, in the pandemic environment, I just lost almost about half my money.
4: Yep.
3: That's a lot of duration risk.
4: That doesn't sound safe.
3: No, that's why duration risk is important. But that's kind of filtering through the bond markets right now. People are going, wow, maybe we should get more yield for taking more risk.
4: Yeah.
3: Now, if inflation's 4, should that bond be at 5% or should it be at 6?
4: 6.
3: Because if I'm going to take duration risk, I want 2% over inflation.
4: Yep. But this is not a phenomenon just with the United States, right? You've seen Japanese bond yields go up all year. You're seeing it across other sovereign countries as well. So it's really kind of a global phenomenon. And I think because your growth is spreading beyond the United States.
3: Wow. All right. Anthropic is predicting its first profit. The startup expects 130% surge in revenue to $11 billion mm-hmm. in the June quarter, and its first operating profit. That's to be commended.
4: Yeah.
3: Because OpenAI was saying 2030 for profitability, and they're going to IPO as well.
4: Well, they're also saying that it's not sustainable. It's a one time because they're going to go back to spend a bunch of money. But I think it shows, I think what they want to show is like, hey, we actually know how to get it to profitability.
3: You know, rather than that question is too hard for me, right? If I say, okay, what AI do I want to use?
4: Well, I want to use the one that I like best.
3: I like Gemini.
4: Yeah, I like Grok.
3: Okay, so you're in the Musk camp.
4: I mean, I just like it. Yeah, I guess I'm in the camp. Yeah. I've tried several, and I like that one.
3: Okay, so that's your favorite.
4: Yeah.
3: Ford extends their rally.
4: This is interesting.
3: Because they said we're good at batteries.
4: Yeah.
3: Chinese batteries, actually.
4: CATL, cattle.
3: What?
4: That's their partner on that.
3: Okay.
4: That is a Chinese company.
3: That.
4: But, so, Ford's interesting to me, right? Trades at a 8 PE, maybe, pays 4.5% yield. However, massive debt load. I mean, they have a lot of debt. And that's why it's been 5 to 8 on a yield basis. Well, is this a new pathway to start to actually add some significant growth to Ford and to start unwinding that debt load? I think it's an interesting question, yet to be seen.
3: Well, most recent report showed a huge gain in profit, 6% in sales.
4: Yeah.
3: But they're projected to make less money next quarter than they did a year ago and have less in sales. So it doesn't look like it showed up yet.
4: I think you got to keep an eye on it. So they're really, it's the 2027 project. They're going to do some CapEx now, I think a couple billion dollars. The number that caught my eye here, though.
3: Can we wait till they make money at it?
4: Was that debt number?
3: It says 300% of market cap.
4: Yeah, it's a lot.
3: Is it $150 billion in debt? Because they're $54 billion market cap.
4: Yep, it is.
3: Wow.
4: It's a lot.
3: NextEra.
4: Yeah.
3: To pay $67 billion for Dominion Energy in the biggest power acquisition ever, creating a giant utility from Florida to the data centers clustered in Virginia. And, yeah, that was the biggest gain I'd seen on a utility in a long time.
4: Yeah.
3: Well, Vistra.
4: I was going to say.
3: Local power provider. Google revamps search for AI era, debuts coding tools. That's pretty advanced.
4: Yeah, I've been asking a lot of people about this, right? Like, obviously, from our perspective as a business, customer security, customer data security is at the top of the list for us of anything that we do. And so we've been very, hey, we keep AI for research of particular issues from public information. We don't want to share any information. And so I'm still kind of looking around to see if, you know, when do you actually get privacy from an AI set that you can use?
3: Planning tools and trading tools.
4: Yep.
3: That's a potential. Samsung. This is a nice bonus.
4: Yeah, it's
3: Samsung. And I was in Korea. I still have some yuan.
4: Well,
3: but
4: they're getting lots of yuan.
3: They'll distribute 40 trillion yuan, $27 billion, to chip employees. You did see a lot of buildings with Samsung signs on them. And I bet everybody drives Huawei and Kia in a...
4: Yeah, I bet if you go back...
3: Hyundai and Kia.
4: You'd see some new cars driving around.
3: Yeah, $340,000 average bonus for Samsung chip workers.
4: I think that's twice their normal pay on an average.
3: Wow. They had some really fancy... by the way, Uber's the best in Korea and in Japan.
4: Really?
3: Yeah. Uber's got it down. That's some seriously good programming. And they'll also say, okay, you book this car for 15 minutes from now. If you want one in 5 minutes, you pay us some more yen or yuan.
4: There you go.
3: It was very interesting. All right.
4: White House back in the news.
3: Quantum. This is one of your subjects.
4: Yep. White House backs IBM's $2 billion quantum computing foundry. Yeah, you know, I talked to a guy recently that's at IBM.
3: Yes.
4: And I asked him about that. What's going on with the quantum? He's just like, it's not there yet.
3: Global Foundries gets $375 million. This is part of the CHIPS Act.
4: Yep.
3: Remember that?
4: Yep. D-Wave Quantum, Rigetti, PSI Quantum, a whole bunch of them are getting money to win the quantum war. I don't know that there's a quantum war, but I just made that up.
3: All right. Others lined up, including Atom Computing and Quantinium.
4: Yeah. But IBM, from the research I did into quantum, IBM was really the leader in space.
3: In space?
4: In
3: what do you mean?
4: Space, in the quantum computing space.
3: In the quantum computing space.
4: Yeah.
3: Well, they've managed to mess things up. They're down 13% this year, even after the bounce.
4: Yeah.
3: Even after the White House bounce. All right, we've covered OpenAI.
4: Yep.
3: And we still got a big stack. U.S. private credit. This is another warning, all right?
4: Okay.
3: I think we're going to get some cheap bonds by the end of the year. And you had asked the question, which we promised to cover, when should you do tax loss selling to reduce capital gains taxes? Oh, when the markets are at new highs mid-year. Yep. Because when does everybody else do tax loss selling?
4: December or October, depending on who you are.
3: Yeah, the mutual funds Halloween is the deadline
4: for
3: individuals, New Year's Eve, but it peaks at about December 15th. This is why Papa Dean has the year-end trading package.
4: That's right.
3: Anyway, this... All right, so I'm thinking you could get some bargains by the end of the year in the out-of-favor categories. That includes bonds and equity. Because U.S. private credit defaults hit a new record of 6% in April. We said private credit is dangerous, and you're stuck. And if you don't like it, you can't get out.
4: Yeah, you're not getting out.
3: All right. What's next?
4: Hotel California of investing.
3: What's next?
4: This was interesting. So Jeff Curry, veteran strategist in the commodity side, says that we're in the early stages of commodity super cycle. This is also known as the halo trade, which is high asset, low obsolescence, right? So things in the ground.
3: This observation, give us the observation before we have to go. This is all great. Right. The energy sector
4: presents the biggest asymmetric trade in modern finance because oil companies are returning 15.5% free cash flow yield while hyperscalers have none.
3: Hyperscalers, none?
4: Zero. Says the super cycle could run 10 to 12 years from here.
3: That's a lot of energy demand.
4: Yeah.
3: Well, thank you, Mr. Curry. We'll be back next week with the best in financial news. May God bless you and your family in the week ahead with peace and prosperity. You can contact us at networthradio.com.

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1: 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Spencer McGowan is a 6-time winner of the Forbes Best in North Texas Wealth Managers. McGowan Group is a federally registered investment advisor utilizing Pershing LLC, a BNY Mellon company for asset custody. 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The charts, graphs, and research are posted for investors at networthradio.com, where you can set up your time to schedule a brainstorming session with the McGowan Group team. The preceding program was brought to you by McGowan Group Asset Management, Inc., a subsidiary of McGowan Group Wealth Management, LLC, who is solely responsible for the content. 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Spencer McGowan is a 6-time winner of the Forbes Best in North Texas Wealth Managers. McGowan Group is a federally registered investment advisor utilizing Pershing LLC, a BNY Mellon company for asset custody. McGowan Group is a dedicated fiduciary serving affluent families right from the Crescent in Dallas. Remember, discussions of specific securities and strategies do not constitute recommendations, which are only delivered as part of a complete investment plan. Investing always involves risk of loss, and past performance is not a guarantee of future results. 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The preceding program was brought to you by McGowan Group Asset Management, Inc., a subsidiary of McGowan Group Wealth Management, LLC, who is solely responsible for the content.
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0: Automotive World. You're on Cruise Control with Don and John. And we'd like to welcome you this Saturday morning here on 570 KLIF. Started out kind of a rainy morning, but I can see a patch of blue. It's a kind of a famous movie, wasn't it? Me, Don Grantham.
1: And John Ingram.
0: So glad they turned your microphone on.
1: That helps.
0: And joining us today, General Manager, Supreme Commander of Rusty Wallace Honda, conveniently located in North Dallas, Mr. David Altrosh.
2: All right.
1: How about that golf clap?
0: You know, we didn't have time. I begged.
2: How'd you get him?
0: I begged it to him. I begged him to find the one seal going, we couldn't find that. We'll save that for you next time. Anyway, David is, he's actually a radio station alumni, technically.
1: That he is.
0: I mean, he served his time.
2: I still have his cars.
0: So, these days is really, I could just leave. Because both you guys are Honda geeks.
1: That's true.
0: So I have
1: right, David?
2: Yeah, that's absolutely right.
0: I think my job today is to try. I'm kind of like the referee in the wrestling match. You got to pull apart. You got to pull apart, start over. And the reason I say that, folks, if you're new, John Ingram over here on my left today, he's feeling out of place. So if he stutters and stuff, that's because he's sitting in a different chair.
1: That's right.
0: He ran John Eagle Honda here in Dallas for 20 years.
1: 20 years.
0: Yep. And then you were a Honda geek in Houston before that.
1: My whole career was spent with Acura Honda, 34 years.
0: Then Mr. Altrosh started off with a little bedroom neighborhood Honda store, Huggins.
2: Oh, before that, I was at Frank Kent, Churchill Frank Kent on the west side of Fort Worth.
0: That's right.
2: Yep. Yeah.
0: So
2: Honda and Acura at the same time.
0: There's a lot of Honda in this room.
2: Yeah.
0: But I still have the ultimate story.
2: That's Hondo to you.
0: Nope, because I was there when you guys didn't know what a three-door Accord was.
2: What you talking about?
0: Yeah, I'm talking about 1978.
2: Oh, man.
1: Yep. That was with you and Ed, right?
0: No, that was just before Ed.
1: Just before, yep.
0: In fact, he and I were like two ships. In 78-ish, 79-ish, prime rate went to 18, which made car loans
1: ridiculous.
0: And so I thought, you know, if I can starve here, I'd just send Starve over on the north side playing country music. So I left about the time Ed Wallace comes to town. So there you go. So anyway, you are now at the head guy at Rusty Wallace Honda, which is a legacy Honda dealer. They've been here how many years?
2: Well, actually, it really started with Jim Ali back in the 60s. And then he got one of the first Honda stores in DFW. And then Rusty, his son, took over, officially changed it over to about 1983. So he's been a fixture in the Honda world for a long time.
1: Long time.
2: Yeah. Family owned. They're on their third generation. So Jim Ali, Rusty, and now his two children, Jessica and Jeff.
0: And so if we go back a little bit, Huggins Honda was just a little bitty old Honda store in the mid cities, what we used to call it from Fort Worth.
2: Yeah.

0: And I can remember going past it because Bill McDavid, we thought that was a big store at the time.
1: Well, it was a big store. I mean, they were selling 400 or 500
0: but
1: cars a month.
0: You took that store from 60 of them, how many, what, from to the stratosphere.
1: Yeah, so I was fortunate enough to build a really good team, and with the help of American Honda as well, we turned it into the top, probably top 15.
2: In the country.
1: I think it was a little bit higher, but top 15 in the country, absolutely. And top 5 in service, service ROs. So, yeah, it was a lot of fun.
2: It's a blast, right?
1: It was so much fun.
2: Yeah.
1: Yeah.
2: Especially building the team like you did over the years, and just hitting the levels of sales that you did, new and used vehicles. And you were second to Frisco in North Texas.
1: Yeah, second to Frisco. Sometimes we beat them. Every now and then we reach up. But I never wanted to be first. I was happy being second.
2: Sure.
1: And I'm sure.
0: You were the Avis of the local Honda dealers.
1: Oh, my goodness. But, no, we had a lot of fun and helped a lot of customers. And we just... It was just what we did.
0: People don't get this. Then they hear somebody's giant volume. And we'll just use our friends at Classic Chevrolet for an example.
2: Yeah.
0: They sell more Chevrolets than anybody in the world. But you still sell them one at a time.
1: That's right. One car at a time.
0: One car at a time. Every one is a different story. So if you're not taking care of the 500 people you sold those new Hondas to that month,
1: right?
0: Guess what? There won't be 500 the next month.
1: That's correct.
0: And they won't be coming to serve. So to me, when I hear these stories like that, I'm going, to keep all those plates spinning at one time is incredible.
1: Yep.
0: But because I never worked at a store that had that kind of volume. We did about half that much, and there was still constantly this and that and this and that and this and that. So I can't imagine the upstairs business office and stuff. I know it's computerized now, but in a store that sells 1,000 cars a month.
2: Well, think about, you have to have everybody doing what they're supposed to do. Everybody has to be following the processes that you, David, put in place.
1: Yep.
2: And if everybody does that, then the customer is the beneficiary of that.
1: Well, I mean, everything starts and ends with a customer.
2: Everything.
1: Right? So if your focus is always on that, it's always what's going to be best for your store. And we just, couple that with the great pricing that we always did, John.
2: Yes.
1: So, all the Honda stores would kind of go, what are you doing?
2: Yeah,
1: said,
2: what are
1: I'm
2: you
1: giving
2: doing?
1: Them away.
2: How can David do $229 a month?
1: So
2: you remember those days?
1: Oh, yeah.
0: Well, is it true, though, that Ed would come by to do y'all's ads, and you'd say, I'm going to do this much. He says, that's great, John, but let me tell you what David's doing.
2: That's right. No, that's what he did every month. I'd be $279. David's at $239. And I go, how'd he get there? He go, I don't know how he got there, but that's where he's at. What do you want to do?
0: He gets there by 500 cars a month.
1: Oh, my goodness. It was a lot of fun. And that's what we're trying to recreate at Rusty Wallace.
2: Oh, you will.
1: And the great news is there's been a lot of construction right off that 635 exit forever. And they just opened up the exit on Northwest Highway. So before, when I had to get there, I had to exit like Garland Road or something.
2: Yep.
0: You knew where it was and couldn't get there.
1: I'm from the west side, right?
2: Yeah.
1: And the mid cities, but I'm not that familiar with Dallas. So that was very confusing for me going over the railroad tracks and doing all this other stuff. But now you just boom, right off Northwest, and you take a ride on Shiloh, and there you are.
0: Mr. Huff, I just tell me, because for all those years that I was at that store, 35 between Carrollton and Denton was always under construction.
2: Yeah.
0: It's just kind of like the street in front of your store. Mm-hmm. And Mr. Huffines had come by, and he'd go, now, Don, remember, nobody came here because it was convenient. So you take care of them when they get here.
1: Oh, my
2: goodness. 635 was under construction for at least 5 years, but now that it's done, it's amazing.
1: It's beautiful.
2: It really is.
1: So I live in the mid-cities area, and it only takes me about 35 minutes to get to work. So it's not bad at all. It's pretty good.
2: And actually, you're going to do the same thing there that you did at Huggins, which is
1: in same plan. So
2: same plan.
1: Yeah, I'm fortunate enough to bring the service manager that I had at Huggins Honda.
2: Yep.
1: And I was there, and then Norm Reeves, and then I brought him over to Rusty Wallace. We actually came at the same time. And because I wanted to make sure I had a great partner that was customer focused and that was very experienced with Honda and knew how to take care of a Honda customer. So we're doing it again.
2: You're building another empire. That's for sure.
1: Yep.
0: It's just a big pile of happy people.
2: Well, you know, David, the people at Honda love David. And so when David's looking for some extra inventory, sometimes he'll be able to get some of that.
0: Or help for a customer.
2: Or help for a customer with a problem in service or stuff like that. So,
1: well, you, if you're helping everybody, you know, you don't expect anything to come back to you, but a lot of times it does. And so trade relations with the other Honda stores is good, especially if you don't have that exact car a customer wants.
2: Absolutely.
1: You can just pick up a phone and, you know everybody by name. Just pick them up. Hey, can you help me out on this? I've got this car. Or this customer's needing this car. Absolutely. What do you need? Because that's the relationship we had with everybody. Because, you know, one time we were carrying over, 1,300 new cars on the ground?
2: Yes.
1: New Hondas. So, yeah. So we helped a lot of people, and it's been a blessing to see them, everybody helping me get back again.
0: Well, you know, the trading thing, that's how you guys met Ed Wallace.
2: That's it. That's mm-hmm. how I
0: met
2: Ed.
0: Both of you, isn't it?
2: Yeah.
1: Yeah, plus he stopped by the store on the way home.
0: Y'all like to burn one together, right? Hey, do you hate negotiating a car deal?
1: I love negotiating a car deal.
0: No worries. 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

0: And we're back here in 570 KLIF. 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
1: And John Ingram.
0: Which means you are listening to Cruise Control with Don and John for a Saturday morning. Tim Kimsey, our Grammy Award-winning multi-platinum and gold record producer back there behind the controls with his Billy Gibbons-looking beard.
1: Yep, nice and
0: playing those
1: up.
0: Songs. And then you couldn't see it because we don't have cameras, but our guest, Mr. David Albatrosh, who is the general manager of Rusty Wallace Honda there in North Dallas, was up in his chair dancing like he was at the Chippendales guy.
2: Tim is the man. He rocks it, doesn't he?
1: He really does.
0: Yeah, he does. Yeah. So I remember a time, you guys did too, back in ancient history, when the guy would walk in the showroom floor, and he had a little book he paid 50 to 75 cents for at 7-Eleven.
2: They still sell books?
0: They did in that year. Yeah. And it would have the cost numbers published of every item on every car. And that's how you would come help negotiate your car deal.
2: Yeah, every option.
0: Yeah.
2: Oh, I remember.
0: So because in those days, there were no packages. Every car was free flow ordered. So
2: that's
0: you
2: right.
0: Literally check marked on a sheet. So they would come in, and like you were talking about, David, AC was never in the book. But they would. You could pull out the General Motors book, showing them, and they'd want to believe their 75-cent book more than when you showed them the truth. So then the internet comes along, and we all... It becomes pretty transparent then what stuff costs, but people still have to come negotiate car deals. I mean, it's just the way it works. Saturn comes around, going to take all that away. That didn't work out very well.
1: Exactly.
0: So now we did a story a couple weeks ago about people paying a guy like John Ingram $1,000 cash to go negotiate a deal with David Albatrosh to get a new car, Honda.
2: No way.
0: And we're going, but I've got a better one. For $20 a month, ChatGPT will do it for you. And you said, I was doing this story as a funny story, and David, you said it's really happening.
2: Well, I don't know about the $20 a month.
0: Is that's what it costs.
2: A subscription or something?
0: Yeah.
2: Oh, my goodness. So you must be buying a lot of cars to subscribe to it. I wonder if you can cancel it at any time.
0: You probably do. Yeah.
2: Well, just got news. Anybody can jump on and do the research using chat or whatever. Without paying the subscription in the AI mode. But, we're seeing a lot of that. We're seeing a lot of internet requests that are coming over, people using it. It's so obvious to see.
0: Mm-hmm.
2: But it's okay. So it really spells it out. Customers are looking for a very transparent interaction. They want to know your best price out the door. And a lot of customers are asking for out the door for good reason. And for people that are doing business the right way, it's a great thing. It really is.
0: Explain. I know what you're talking about, and I know John does too. But kind of explain what you're talking about the out the door and why that's important.
2: Well, a lot of stores, when you show up to the store, they would hit you with all these extra add-ons and stuff like that. And it was very pervasive in the used car market, especially. So when you get there, they hit you for certification, which is illegal, by the way. And I know this conversation we'll probably have later, but with the FTC thing. But
0: right.
2: They hit you for reconditioning. Well, the car's already been reconditioned,
0: mm-hmm.
2: right? So what they did, they advertised a very low price on a used car. Then when you got there, well, here's another. We're going to charge you another $2,900 for reconditioning and this and that, and here's your price. So if you know, sometimes if you see a car online, the used car that seems to be too low, it's probably too good to be true.
0: That so is the you're going to get an ugly surprise, most likely, when you show up.
2: Yeah. So when customers are asking for that out-the-door price, which we welcome, that's awesome, because we figure the documentary fee and the tax filing license and all that stuff in. We're even doing calculations for out-of-state because we're seeing a lot of out-of-state buyers because we're seeing a shrinking in availability right now, and I think that might continue with some of the chips and things that we're seeing, again, come out. But they get to come out and know that's a price, and then all they got to do is drive the car and make sure they like the car and all the features it comes with, and it's just a very open, honest, transparent.
1: So I mean, that means
2: people want to do business any other way. It's the easiest way to do it.
0: It's the most stress-free, too. People don't understand that. You know, they go, I hate to go negotiate for a car. You know, honestly, most salespeople hate negotiating the car deal, too.
2: I loved it earlier, and I do because I expect it because everybody wants to try to get the best price they can possibly get.
0: But it's stressful. Yeah. Because you don't want to, you don't want to not be right, and you don't want to not get the thing. And the point always was, I used to laugh. I said, you know, if you, any dealer would sell their car at invoice, most likely, and be done with it in 10 minutes to go down the road and do the next thing, right? Mm-hmm. It's like Trey McGee said, he's a GM at Southwest Chrysler Dodge Jeep Ram when he was here a week or so ago. He goes, hell, the hardest part of the deal is just going to pick out the car. If you just do that and bring me the stock number off of it, I can do the rest of it. It's easy.
1: But no, David, out the door means that includes tax, title, license, any accessories that I added to the vehicle.
0: The final price.
1: I wanted to add. That's the final price. I can write a check ahead of time.
2: Right.
1: And bring it into the store, and that's the price that it'll be.
2: Yeah, we'll try to discourage you from writing a check ahead of time, especially if you only have the one check.
1: Yeah, there you go.
2: So
0: you can write the check, but bring the book.
2: Yeah, bring the book, because we're gonna talk to you about you know, other things like vehicle service contract,
1: right,
2: and maintenance and stuff like that. But again, we're gonna be very transparent, open, and very consistent with our pricing. So. And I think that's a way to win customers and to let them know that they're getting a fair deal, getting the car that they want, and there's no surprises. And there's some other people on your show that do that. Dane Miner does that, very transparent negotiation and transaction. But unfortunately, there's a lot out there that the majority don't. But there's some rules coming out that FTC has come out with it that will change all that, hopefully.
0: I think
2: it'll be a better experience for everybody.
0: I think your advice was the best a minute ago. If you're on one of the big aggregate sites where there's used cars from all the dealers,
2: right,
0: and you're looking at, and there's a whole, we'll use a Honda Accord. Mm-hmm. You're looking at a 2023 Honda Accord, mm-hmm, and they're all this much, this much, this much, this much, and here's one's $3,000 less.
2: Yep.
0: But it's got approximately the same miles. Everything's apples to apples.
2: Looking good.
0: There's mm-hmm a good chance when you get to that place that you're going to get a surprise that may not make you that happy once you get there.
2: Yeah, you're not going to be real excited about
0: it. Well, you had a guy email us, John Ingram,
1: yes,
0: a week or so ago, that he went somewhere, not one of our friends went because he was going to help a kid get a car that was there, and that's exactly what they did to him.
1: Well, and a lot of this comes from dealers trying to make extra profit, but you can't make it that way. And the FTC rules that are coming out,
2: that are out,
1: if they enforce them, it'll work. But if they're just there to say they're there but not enforce them.
0: Everybody I've talked to, Uncle John, says that they're going to find one person and just cut their head off, one of these giant mega dealers, to make a point to everybody else.
2: Yeah, the fines are astronomical. Yeah. It'll put you out of business. It could very well put you out of business.
1: But the thing, David, you could sell a customer like that one time, but mm-hmm they're probably never going to come back to the store. So there's no way to build a business if you treat customers like that. Because eventually they find out and go, no, that wasn't a really good deal. So,
2: right.
1: So you have to, like you said, treat them with transparency, yeah, up front.
2: And realize this, a lot of the dealerships out there will put some ads on the car, for example, wind attempt, because it just makes it a simpler transaction.
1: In Texas, yeah.
2: Yeah, on the car. About 95% of the customers want some wind attempt of some type on their vehicle here in Texas. And there's some that don't. But, you know, this is already put on. But when you get that pricing from us, as an example, it's, yeah, going to include that.
1: Sure.
2: We're not going to be saying, well, you need to pay another $299, $399, $499 for that one to 10. So, yeah.
1: Yeah. When I was at John Eagle, we always added mud guards, those a coming
2: Honda,
1: pro,
2: Honda protection package.
1: Yep.
2: So wheel locks, wheel cargo locks, tray.
1: That's it. Cargo tray
2: and mud flaps.
1: And window tint. Yeah. And window tint. Because mm-hmm in Texas, if you're driving around in the middle of the summer and without window tint, it's going to reduce that temperature inside the vehicle.
0: Well, you know, another thing, too, is, and we're getting off down a really rabbit hole, but almost, you're right, 9 out of 10 cars want wind attent,
1: yep,
0: which adds another day to the delivery time because then you got to come back and pick up your car.
2: It's a hassle for,
0: yeah,
2: the customer.
0: And, yep. It's just easier. Hey, when we come back,
2: mm-hmm, yeah,
0: we're going to walk over the new car showroom and look at some of Dave's new stuff. So you want to come back here in a couple minutes on 570 KLIF.
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0: ever thought how much that sounds like Kermit the Frog? Me, Don Grantham.
1: And John Ingram.
0: And you're on Cruise Control with Don and John for a Saturday morning. Mr. Tim Kimsey back there playing that. Well, it did sound like Kermit the Frog, really, a long time before there was a Kermit the Frog. Join us today on the Deal Roundtable, our friend Mr. David Oletrosh, who is the general manager at Rusty Wallace. Honda, as John would say, Honda. Over there in North Honda. Dallas, Texas. And just speaking of that, sun's coming out. It's going to be a pretty day, it looks like.
1: Looks like it.
0: About a year ago, I can't remember what did it. We did a story about the new, and I'm doing quotey fingers, you can't see it, Honda Prelude that was going to come to the market. Mm-hmm. And we talked about the fact that I had like an 88 Prelude, a little red one with tan cloth, that little black dotted interior they used to have, sunroof. And I loved that car. And so...
2: You actually drove one? That you owned one?
0: Yeah.
2: That's a chick car.
0: It was for my wife. But I still bought it. And she let me drive it every now
1: once
0: and then.
1: Once in a while.
0: Me and Max the dog. Better. Me and Max the dog would go tooling around the neighborhood in it. Anyway, the Prelude's coming. We were talking about how much we all love that car.
1: Yes.
0: Nah, nah, nah, nah, nah. Well, it's out, and you've started getting a few of them. They're limited.
2: They're limited. They're hand allocated, actually, so it doesn't come on a regular allocation. So as Honda manufactures them, then they hand deliver or hand give them to the dealers. Yeah.
0: So this is like the old days of Honda where you had a paper list on the wall.
2: Yeah.
0: And you could tell the customer there's a green Accord coming.
2: Yep.
0: Do you want to put your name on it? Give me a deposit. So it's you can't really. You're at the mercy of what Honda's going to send you.
2: Absolutely. But which is okay. I mean, so it's a limited, you know, it's limited production. It's a great looking vehicle.
1: Very,
2: it's
1: got really kind nice of a looking.
2: Porsche look, rear end looking thing. Everybody that walks by it, and we have one on our showroom floor. Well, actually, we have two. We got a Boost Blue in just a couple days ago. But this one on the showroom floor is white. But everybody that walks by it it turns their head because they're like, wow, what is that? It's a Prelude. And
0: if somebody wanted to come look at one, you've got two of them.
2: I've got two.
0: Mm-hmm. Well,
1: the styling of the vehicle is
0: we may just have to go do
2: just,
0: that.
2: Just to show the limited availability. So a gentleman down in Austin was trying to find one and reached out to us, and we were able to put him in one because there's only so many out there. Yeah. But it's a great car.
1: And love the interior too, the two-tone interior. Love that.
2: Right.
1: It's really, really nice.
2: I want to see you get in the back seat.
1: I may be able to get in, but I may not be able,
2: be able to
1: get out.
2: Out.
1: Yeah, I may have to go out to the hatch. You know what I mean?
2: Be like the Hotel California.
1: Yeah.
0: But you can never leave. So, in your new Honda lineup, mm-hmm. what's got Mr. Oletrosh excited?
2: Oh, wow. Well, Honda's poised, you know, just to rock and roll with their product, and the hybrid technologies they have and have had for a long time is just phenomenal. The new Civic, I mean, it just came out with the hybrid this year. Now the CRV has it,
1: yep.
2: And it's like flying. They're flying. They're disappearing everywhere. But so were the gas models. So it's about a 50-50 mix. The price point's there. It's good. The miles per gallon. Now, I don't get as good as what it says on the sticker, but I know a lot of people that do get that that good and better. I think my foot's a little bit heavier.
1: A little heavy.
0: Well, when I first got my Corolla, when mm-hmm. I'd put 10 gallons in it,
2: yep.
0: It would say you've got 611 miles.
2: Yep.
0: And after driving it for 5 months, now it says you got 580 something. So I've got the same right wow. problem that you have.
2: Well, you're getting that new Civic. It'll say 500 something miles when you fill it up.
0: Well, so. You guys will remember this. Now we've had the argument over. Now John owns an electric vehicle.
1: Yep.
0: And we have argued this time about
2: he's leasing it.
0: EV versus we're going to talk about that in a minute too. EV versus gas hybrid versus extended range hybrid. Mm-hmm. And I was trying to remember, and I should have gone and looked it up. So we'll use a Civic. I bet a Civic is, when you in a hybrid, a gas hybrid, it's probably a 50-mile-per-gallon
2: right.
0: car.
1: Oh, yeah.
0: Right?
2: I think it's rated 49 combined.
1: Yeah.
0: Okay, I was going to guess that. Mm-hmm. So 15 years ago, what would that, would it have been 30 combined maybe when it was just a regular gas engine 15 years ago?
2: I would say so.
1: 32 to 34.
0: So it's the hybrid's making at least a 15 mile per gallon.
1: Oh, it's. Dip.
0: I'm just saying, you know, the Honda had the cleanest engine.
2: Period.
0: To begin with.
2: Right.
1: Yep.
0: In fact, Ed told that story a million years where they finally came out and they were going to give the technology for this zero emission car
2: to everybody.
0: To everybody in the auto industry.
2: Mm-hmm.
0: And California said, nope. That's not, we're going to change the rules. That's no longer, we want sub-zero. Or what?
1: Super ultra low emission.
0: So zero.
1: Remember that?
0: Zero is not a number. It had to be a negative number now. And that's
2: as they were passing the bowl around.
0: That's it.
2: Yeah.
0: So that's where we are today. And like you said, everything I read says that Honda now is about, in Civic, it's about 50-50, ICE versus hybrid.
1: True. Mm-hmm.
0: Accord's about the same way. Mm-hmm. And
1: CRV.
0: Tim's got a CRV hybrid. He loves it. It's got 500 total miles on. I know little old ladies that drive on Sundays. They got more than that. But so what else? You said the Pilot and the Passport. You're like super excited about.
2: Well, the Passport's a total redesign. My wife has one, and I, you know, she was looking for an SUV. She was in a. She was in the older model Passport, but she was just looking around, and then when that came out, she just fell flat in love with it, as most everybody else that's looked at this car. The redesign on that is just phenomenal, and it's a great vehicle. The new Pilot's just come out. It's got the bigger screen in it, so we're talking about screens all the time, but it's got the bigger screen in it, and I just got into my first Pilot demo yesterday and drove it down here this morning, and what a great ride. So there's a little bit of difference between the Passport. If you're looking at both, you want to drive them both, because there's a little bit of different ride between the two. Oh my goodness. So yeah, everybody that I know right now, they're looking at Passports as well, trying to get them for their family.
1: The Trail Sport also?
2: The Trail Sport, that's one. The Trail Sport Elite is another. There's so many different trim levels on it, so you can kind of dress it up the way you want it and customize it. And then, of course, the Pilot has a Trail Sport version as well. But the one I'm driving is the Pilot Elite.
0: And just for the listeners, that Trail Sport package makes it look like an off-road vehicle.
2: Gives the badging, things like that, different wheels, different trim, interior trim levels, stitching, that kind of thing. Yep.
1: David, do you see in the future, not right now, but hybrid being available in the Pilot and the Passport?
2: It's coming.
1: It's coming? Okay.
2: Absolutely is. So they're working on, Honda's working on it nonstop. To come out with the Pilot Hybrid here in the near future. So that's going to be good. But you know what I'm most excited about is the affordability of the Civics and the HRV. The 27 HRV's out. And so it's, you know, the gas models are affordable. On the Civic, that the CRV and the Accord. So, and they're all hybrid except for the HRV.
1: Yeah, the word of the year is affordability.
2: Yep, absolutely.
1: Right? Just, you know, get the pricing, the average price down from $51,000 to...
2: Yeah, so yeah, you have to consider the price of the car, what the payments are going to be, and your insurance cost on that car. And then, you know, how much gas you're going to stick into it on a weekly basis.
1: Yeah, I'll never forget when I went to your store.
2: Mm-hmm.
1: You put me in a loaner car. It was a hybrid. And I fell in love with it. I'm like, man, this is really cool. It's a hybrid, because I drove Accords forever, and they usually got, 300 miles per fill up. With this, I was getting 511, just like 511 miles. I'm like, that's wrong.
2: Was that when you were going to Lubbock?
1: Yes.
2: You made that road trip.
1: Exactly.
2: Didn't have to fill up or
1: exactly.
2: something. I can't remember.
0: But, we got to take a break, but my whole point in asking that question about the gas mileage now versus them, with the new hybrid motors, as they has improved these hybrids and stuff, if you can get a hybrid that gets 60, 70, 80 miles a gallon, why do you need an electric car?
1: Well, I think that's what we're going through right now, is people are going electric, hybrid. What should I do? And the majority of people are going hybrid. And you and I talked a year ago about, we think hybrids is going to be a bridge to the future.
0: Thank God you bought an EV so they quit calling us EV haters.
2: Well, the technology's been out there on both for quite some time, and they keep refining it and getting it better. But I think it's a personal choice. It's your lifestyle choice of how you want to do it. You're comfortable plugging an engine and just, you know, taking off and not have ever going to a gas station unless you want to go buy a six pack
1: of Coke.
0: I just wish I still had a six pack. Hey, when we come back, car loans up to 96 months.
2: What?
0: We're going to ask David about that next on 570 KLIF. 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
0: Which means you are listening to Cruise Control with Don and John for a Saturday morning. It looks like it's going to be a beautiful day outside. Mr. Tim Kimsey back there behind the double bulletproof glass, pushing those faders, turning the knobs, playing all that great music for you. And joining us, our guest host, Mr. David Allentos, who is the general manager of Rusty Wallace, W-A-L-L-I-S, as opposed to Don Wallace.
2: Oh, there you go.
0: There you go. So, you know, I can remember in 78, 79, when the prime rate went to 18%. It was super, it was bad. And I was standing on the floor of Bill McDavid Pontiac at the time, trying to decide if I was going to go try to be Garth Brooks, which didn't exist yet, or if I was going to be Bill McDavid. And I remember Lee Iacocca coming on the TV and going, if you find a better deal, buy it.
1: Yep.
0: And I'm going to give you 60-month financing on this K-car. And I remember thinking, 60 months?
1: Who does that?
0: Who's going to finance a car for 60 months? I mean, in those days, when people wanted payments, you gave it to them 36-month payment. And if they want extended, maybe 42. And long term was 48. Of course, a Smokey and the Bandit Trans Am, brand new, was 10 grand too at the time. So, wish you'd bought one of those. So here we are years later, and there are auto loans up to 96 months.
1: Wow.
0: And we do that because we're old. But if you stop and think about it, and I was telling John about this last week, when a car note was 60 months, but the warranty was 12-12,
1: right?
0: Then you were literally at risk once that warranty was up, right? Warranties are a lot better now. The cars are a whole lot better. We used to tell people, bring it back to me before it gets 50 on it, because the value drops off the end of the shelf once it goes over 50,000 miles. So in one breath, you go, 96 months, that's crazy. But we also know that the cars they make now, if you take care of them, will last that long. So your investment's going to be okay there. It's just the amount of risk that you take with things that could happen in life. What do you think?
2: I think it is a risky proposition. So you say 96, and I'm like, oh, my goodness. I mean, I'm seeing 84 out there. So 96 is what, 8 years?
0: And, see, we can't even do the math. It's so long.
2: 8 years. Oh, my goodness. Well, you know, I haven't seen the latest statistics, but I'm thinking that the average car a few years ago was like 12 years on the road.
1: Yes, and,
2: so they are lasting longer. I don't know if that still holds true.
1: It does.
2: Yeah, I would. I guess the pro on that is that the payments are lower, right? And maybe the intent is to keep it that whole term, but that's a lot of interest to pay over that period of time. And hopefully you have plans to pay it off sooner.
0: Well, you know, I don't mean to interrupt you, but we were talking last week.
2: I think you meant it.
0: Somebody had zero for 72.
1: Yeah, that works.
0: Okay, so that's still, but once that warranty's up, if you don't buy an extended warranty, service contract,
2: correct,
0: that means that you're on the hook for the next 4 years.
2: That's true.
0: After the warranty's gone, and these cars are built good, and it would be a really one-off thing for the tranny to go out if you weren't. I mean, you're just a normal car, a normal truck, and you weren't towing something. But you're that lower payment. It's like going to Las Vegas. You're playing the odds that nothing happens until you pay that car off. Or what if you lose your job? Or, I mean, there's just 1,000 things that could happen in 8 years or 7 years.
2: Sound like a student loan.
1: Yeah.
0: No, they forgive those, Dave.
2: Or a mortgage. Damn it. Oh, I paid mine off.
1: That's why we always recommend an extended service contract. It's just, it's probably the best deal out there. Right? You have a, whatever the vehicle is, $60,000, $70,000, $80,000 vehicle, and you can buy an extended warranty on it to cover. And the biggest thing about that is today's prices, you're locking them in for service and parts when you buy an extended service contract today, and you may not use it for 3 to 5 years.
2: Yeah, you're paying today's price, and we know parts are increasing and labor's increasing and everything else, so you're locking in at today's price, which is definitely a value. But my suggestion for anybody that's looking at 96 or 84, and I tell this to our staff as well, we're not doing the customer a service if we do that, in my opinion. Now, if that's the way they want to do it, that's fine, but number one, we're seeing a lot of negative equity come into the marketplace,
1: right,
2: over the last few years.
1: Yep.
2: And a good example is an individual that came in, their family, they were out of equity $11,000.
1: Wow.
2: Which is a lot, and it's not unusual. And I said, if you're looking at, if a customer's looking at 84 and they have decent credit, they need to look at a lease, because at the end of that 3 years, all those sins are washed away. The payment will be lower typically, and they won't be out of equity. Now, if this person financed, right?
1: Yep.
2: How long is it going to take them to get out of this car?
1: Oh.
0: Well, you know what? You're going to segue into a segment we're going to do here in a segment or so.
2: I am?
0: Yep.
2: What's a segue?
0: It's a little one-wheel. It's a little one-wheel thing. No, that was a unicycle. So I guess the bottom line to this is, if you want to do long-term financing, the automobiles that are made now are good enough to survive it.
2: In
0: 99 out of 100 cases.
2: As long as they're taken care of, yeah. Absolutely.
0: And so the only thing you're risking is what happens in your life in that many years.
2: Right.
0: So
2: let's say you're in a Civic, and then all of a sudden you start having a family, you know, children and stuff like that.
1: Yep.
2: So it's going to be kind of hard.
1: That happens all the time.
0: Have to get a trailer. Yeah. Hey, when we come back, we're going to walk over to the used car department with Dave and talk about the market and how fine values these days. Next on 570 KLIF.
3: Hello, North Texas. It's me, your president, and I'd like to welcome you to the One Big Beautiful Show, known as Cruise Control with Don and John. My boys do this every Saturday morning here on 570 KLIF and do a magnificent, beautiful job. Don and John will be back in 2 minutes.
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0: And we're back here on 570 KLIF, Cruise Control with Don and John. Me, Don Grantham.
1: And John Ingram.
0: And joining us today, our guest host, Mr. David Alatrosh, General Manager of Rusty Wallace Honda in North Dallas, conveniently located on 635 at about Shiloh, I guess, if you're going to look for a crossroads, huh?
2: Yeah, crossroads. Hey, do you remember that jingle?
0: Yeah.
2: Yeah.
0: So this is kind of a short segment, so we've had a lot of talk about the used car market. Mm-hmm. Are you seeing prices stable? Are they rising? Are they going down? What's the David Alatrosh read on that?
2: Wow. So I'm seeing a flux of several different things. It depends on the car, where you're sourcing it from, that kind of thing. So I know that the auctions are super high.
1: Yep.
2: And a lot of people are buying at auctions right and left. And these rental car companies and stuff like that. So you have to pay through the nose to get them. Unfortunately for us, we don't source our cars that way. We do trade-ins and things like that. But we're in because of the market, I think we're able to offer a lot more money because it's better than going to auction, buying
0: sure.
2: a car that you don't know about when you have a customer that services your car from you, right? And you know the history of the car and the whole nine yards, and it's not coming from New York City or someplace like that.
0: But, and you're aggressively looking to buy cars direct from customers too, are you not?
2: Oh, absolutely. We just brought on a lady by the name of Diana Goldwater that we think is going to be phenomenal and really help us move the market on our KBB, ICO, purchasing cars off the street, that kind of thing, car guru type stuff. So, yeah, we're excited. And it's just what we do.
0: Well, let's just break that down for just so the mm-hmm. people understand.
2: Yep.
0: So if you have to go to the auction to buy a car,
2: yep.
0: there's a whole bunch of us guys there, and it's happening really fast, and you keep going, hup, hup, hup.
2: You tend to overpay.
0: You yep. No, you don't tend to.
2: Yeah,
1: yeah.
0: If you're the last guy with your
2: you
0: hand up.
2: You don't intend to, but you tend to.
0: You always wondered, did I really buy that one?
2: Wow.
0: So
2: did I?
0: Not only did I pay at the very top of the market, then I have to pay the auction fee.
2: All right. Transportation.
0: Then I have to pay transportation to get to the dealership. So now I've got mm-hmm. it here. I paid too much. I had to pay shipping, and I had to pay the auction for the right to pay too much.
2: And Don, a lot of these are online too. So we source some vehicles from the auction. They've come in, and they're not exactly as described.
0: Right. That's where I was going next. Then you have to take them and put them through your shop.
1: Yeah. Reconditioning.
2: Yeah. Because you don't want to make a bad car into a good car. You just can't. You want to make a good car into a better car.
1: Yep.
2: And you want a great finished product. So absolutely.
0: So where I was going with that long story was because of what it costs for you to acquire a car through an auction, you can pay a local customer a lot more money for their car.
2: Absolutely.
0: That's where I was going. And people
2: no
0: go,
2: ifs,
0: why would
2: buts.
0: He pay us more? Because actually, he's actually saving money. Oh, and because he can see the car, he can run it through a shop before he makes a quote to you. I mean, it just
1: works.
0: Well,
1: he gets to inspect the vehicle, too. At the auction, you don't get to inspect it till you buy it.
2: Yeah, especially if you're buying online.
0: Yeah. Okay, next little topic is
2: what?
0: Used electric vehicles coming to market off lease this okay. year. There's about 250,000 to 300,000 of them, supposedly, if you believe the stories. Are you going to stock some of those? Do you see that as a good? Because they're coming in cheap.
2: No, absolutely. I think the opportunity is there to buy them correctly
0: yep.
2: and to turn around and resell them. Now, we're going to be careful. We're going to make sure we look at the ones that have the good warranties on the powertrain and the battery, that kind of thing, because we don't want it to be a future problem for our customer. But absolutely, we think it's an opportunity.
0: Well, John and I have been talking about this. I've seen stories where they said that Chevy Bolts mm-hmm. could be coming in and be able to be sold around 15 grand. Low mileage, and for an entry-level car for somebody that might be – well, Justin Rudd was here. Now, he sells the high-dollar – the Cadillacs.
2: Oh, yeah.
0: And he was excited because the Cadillacs were going to be like 40% of what MSRP was to begin with, mm-hmm. which made him really great for his pre-owned market.
2: No, absolutely. I think it's a great opportunity. And for those that are looking for a fully electric, I think it's a great way to get in the car because remember
1: – I agree.
2: The cost was so high on them,
1: yep.
2: and still is to some
1: still
2: degree.
1: Still is, $55,000,
2: right?
1: somewhere yep. in that area.
2: So they're able to get into a more affordable vehicle at that price, especially with the car that you just described.
0: Well, you know, John's driving a Prologue.
1: Yep.
0: And you ran the numbers on it the other day, and it would be a great buy on the pre-owned lot.
1: As a matter of fact, I probably will buy mine.
2: John, I'm getting calls on Teslas all the time. We worked buying two Teslas yesterday.
0: Adam Vinci was on the show a couple months ago, and that he said that he was buying it for around $25,000.
1: Yep,
0: something like that. So it made it this high end niche car that everybody thinks is so cool at a level that is a normal car price.
1: Don't forget the MSRP on those was $67,000, and 3 years later you're buying them for low 20s.
0: But I mean, you've got the electric Kias, all that kind of stuff. They're all going to be coming back. So you'll be able to have a mixture on your lot of from 15 to 60 or 70, I mean, and cover the gamut of the whole thing.
1: I think whoever takes advantage of buying EVs early, because as the demand goes up, the price is going to go up for them also. But if you buy them early, you're going to sell them, and it'll be a...
2: Well, I still think it's a niche market, in my opinion. Yeah. But I think it may account for 5 to maybe 10% of your sales.
1: Sure.
2: Right, yeah. If you're doing volume. But absolutely, I think it's an opportunity for a customer to get into a vehicle.
0: So we're going to go to something you tried to segue to a minute ago.
2: A segue?
0: Yeah.
2: Is that motorized
0: thing? Yeah. Leasing. Is leasing a bad deal or not? We're going to talk to David about that next here on 570 KLIF.
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0: And we're back here on 570 KLIF 902 on a Saturday morning here. Looks like the sun's coming out. It's going to be a beautiful day. Me, Don Grantham.
1: And John Ingram.
0: Which means you're listening to Cruise Control with Don and John for a Saturday morning. Joining us this week, Mr. David Alatrosh, who is the general manager of Rusty Wallace Honda, W-A-L-L-I-S, in case you're trying to Google that right now to find him, how to get hold of him. How are you?
2: I'm doing great. I'm doing great, man. I'm sitting here looking at both of you guys, man, going, here we go.
0: So we were talking about long-term auto finance a little earlier, mm-hmm. and the fact that you can get a car loan now 72, 84, and 96 months. And 96 is so long, we had to do some math on our phone. That's 8 years that you finance
2: it.
0: Is.
2: There are some pros to it. I'm not going to say there's not. It just depends on the situation
0: exactly.
2: for the customer.
0: Personally,
2: I'm jumping back from it.
0: But, let's do it this way.
2: But if you had a business, you needed a truck, and trucks aren't cheap,
0: mm-mm.
2: you know, so, yeah,
0: so
2: more affordable.
0: We all know it's better to finance your house for 15 years, but most people, right? But most
2: right.
0: people do 30 because that's what the payment is. The difference is that car, if you'll take care of it, it'll last the 8 years. So that's not a problem.
2: Right.
0: So I didn't want to go there because you were going to jump into the fact that an alternative to financing a car with a traditional finance contract is a vehicle called a lease. And so I thought we would go through that, explain the benefits, dispel some myths that go along with that.
2: Mm-hmm.
0: And so you happen to have written the book. No, you didn't write it. You brought it on leasing. So we'll start with you, Mr. Alatrosh.
1: He is the book on leasing.
2: Yeah. Oh, my goodness. Well, I mean, I think leasing is just a great option or alternative to financing. And it's not for everybody.
0: Right.
2: It absolutely isn't. But it is for a lot of people. And I think it's good for the consumer that does like to lease, that wants to have a lower payment, wants to have peace of mind, wants to own the car during the best years of its life without putting, on the credit card, the battery, all the other stuff that you do when you're carrying
0: yeah.
2: 4 and 5 years. You can cater a lease to, different miles from 10,000 to, or even less, but up to 33,000 on a Honda.
0: Yeah. Okay. So that's myth number one to dispel.
2: Okay. I dispelled it.
0: Yep. I can't.
1: That is true.
0: Because you can't spell it.
2: I didn't
0: so you dispelled
2: it. I was dispelling.
0: Everybody thinks they can't lease because all the ads they hear are for 7,500 miles a year or 10,000 miles a year or 12,000 miles a year.
2: Mm-hmm.
0: And they say, I can't do that because I drive 15 or I drive 20.
2: Well, the reason why we do that is we show our lowest mileage available per year because it's the lowest payment.
0: Yep.
2: And then, of course, if you want to cater to how you drive and what you think you'll be doing in the next 3 years, then we can cater it that way. It's a lot cheaper to get your miles up front than it is at the end. But with Honda, we're in a really good spot because we're seeing equity in those cars.
1: Sure. Always have.
2: No matter, if you put a few more extra miles on it, it's not going to even faze you. You're still probably going to get a check back or a trade-in value.
0: And in 100% of the cases, you guys want those cars back to put on your pre-owned lot.
2: Absolutely.
0: Yep. So as long as it's reasonable, it doesn't really matter how many miles you put. It does contractually,
2: yeah.
0: but as far as they bring that car back to you with 3,000 too many miles or something like that,
2: yeah.
0: but the car's in good shape,
2: oh yeah,
0: it's going to be gone.
2: Yeah, because we know the service history. It's our customer. It's been taken care of. We know everything about the car. So, no, it's a great thing.
0: And so,
2: and it's a great alternative to, financing for 60 months or now 96.
0: And you did mention yeah. very quickly that just through standard Honda finance, that lease can be written with up to 33,000 miles.
2: Up to 33. That is correct.
0: Per yeah. year.
2: Per year.
0: So that would mean.
2: And there's other tricks in there as well. If you do a one-pay lease,
0: yep.
2: You're going to get tax credits. I got a little special announcement about tax credits today.
0: You just spilled it. Explain what a tax credit is while you're there.
2: So, tax credit is an offset to the 6.25% tax you pay on a car when you purchase or lease it. And through leasing, we use a company called Lenders and Members. They charge 1.2%.
0: Yep.
2: So basically, you're saving about 5.05% or something like that on your tax.

0: is
1: so good. On a $60,000 car, it'd be about $3,000.
0: About $3,000. You know, another little thing for the consumer to know is that for every $1,000 that you save on a typical lease, you're dropping your payment about $30 a month. So that's just kind of a rule of thumb, but it's you know,
2: it's a good
0: it can
2: rule.
0: Be up or down just a little bit depending on the vehicle and the residual, but you can explain what residual is?
1: Well, you might as well since you, so you're starting to learn here, aren't you?
0: So, let's say the car sells for like $40,000 and the lender guarantees the resale value of that car at $24,000.
1: Which is what a residual is.
0: That would be a 60% residual, right? So we take that out of the equation and all we're working with is the remaining $16,000. Those are the funds that we're using to determine that lease rate.
1: Okay. Which is why you hear all the ads go, why pay for what you're not going to use? Only pay for what you're going to use, which would be
0: correct.
1: That $16,000.
0: Yep. And then you have four options at the end. Are we running out of time?
1: No, I was fixing to go there, but you're just all over this. I'm going to go to the bathroom.
0: Don't be dispelling on them. After, let's say you do a 3-year lease, your obligation's over, and you own four options at the end of that lease, and then one of it is, if let's say the car's not worth 24, let's say it's worth 20. So you're 4,000 out of equity. Just turn it in. Right. Avoid the loss. Walk away. Option two, trade it. If you have profit or equity in the vehicle, trade it in and use that either as cash back
2: or down payment.
0: Or down payment against the car to lower your payment on your next one.
1: Or whatever. Or just take the money and lease your next one and keep going down the road.
0: There you go. Now, leases are going up historically, so the payments are going up. So some people use it to offset, but yeah, I like putting it in my back pocket. Option three is you can sell it. You can sell it and make a profit on it.
1: That happened a lot during COVID.
0: Yep. And then in option four, the service manager I was talking to earlier, I helped him with a lease on an Acura TLX with another friend of mine at an Acura store. And at the end of the release, they turned around and bought it. And now they bought it and owned it for a few years. Now they're about to trade it in on another vehicle. But so if you love it and you didn't put the miles on it that you thought and this is the car that you want to own.
2: Yep.
0: Then own it.
2: Own it.
0: Well, those are your four options.
1: The logic really would be, the fourth grade logic would be, if you take a 72-month finance contract, that's 2 3-year terms.
0: Mm-hmm.
1: So you could lease two cars for 3 years in the same length of time, never have a car out of warranty, never have really anything to do.
2: Very little maintenance.
1: And probably the same payment or less.
0: Yeah, you're looking at possibly, what, changing the tires, possibly, depending on the miles. I don't think you have to worry too much about a battery. Everything's covered under, like on a Honda for 3 years, 36,000 miles. On Acura, it's 448, for example. So, yeah, you're covered.
2: And if you're worried about the battery, most batteries come with an 8 to 10-year warranty.
1: On AV.
2: Yep, on an electric vehicle. So, mm-hmm.
1: Not my ever ready.
2: That's it.
0: So tax credits.
1: Mm-hmm.
0: Yep. We have tax credits that just came out yesterday.
1: Nobody even knows.
0: Nobody knows.
1: And you can't advertise it.
0: That's right. You can't advertise it, but you can talk about it.
1: All you want to.
3: tax credits at Rusty Wallace.
0: Oh, my goodness. So they're available till June 1st, and that's almost on every Honda app that we have.
1: When you lease it.
0: You lease it.
1: I just want to make only sure that somebody just heard it. That deal and they come in and go, I want my 60 months and my tax credits. And you go, maybe I didn't make that clear. That's David Avatrosh. No, tax credits only work on a lease.
0: That's correct.
1: So,
2: yes.
1: Okay, the last dispel myth. Did I have to keep my car in perfect condition? If I have a wreck, I'm going to get penalized for it.
0: I want to hear John talk about it.
2: Yeah, well, that is the reason. When I lease a vehicle, the reason I lease it is because Don, or let's say David, and I have the same vehicle. We both get in an accident. We both get in the same accident for the same amount of money, let's say $10,000. We both get them fixed at the body shop. Now, at the end of the term of my lease, I take my vehicle, which is a lease, and turn it in. David takes his vehicle, which he owns, and he keeps it. But now if he goes to trade that in, will there be diminished value on that, David?
0: Absolutely.
2: Because of the accident?
0: That is correct.
2: And so what that does is...
0: That would
2: is,
0: be probably a moderate to severe. It depends on...
2: It would, yes.
0: On what it... $10,000, yeah.
2: It's always going to show up on the Carfax.
0: Always.
2: And what will happen, the manufacturer will take my car back that was a lease, and they will take it to auction. Now, you got to make sure it was fixed properly, right? It can't be a bad job. It has to be a good job.
1: Well, that's where I was going to go, because if a car is wrecked, am I going to be held responsible? As long as you have it done the correct way, then the lender is going to take that car back, and there'll be no penalty to you whatsoever.
0: None at all. And everybody gets door dings and dents. And right. If it's the size of a quarter, I mean, they're not going
1: to. They're not looking for reasons to right. not make you want to lease another Honda.
0: They want you to lease another Honda.
1: And they're pretty loose yeah. on their turn-in policy, aren't
0: they? Well, I wouldn't say loose. They're very specific in the contract, but it's nothing. I mean, it's nothing out of line. It's nothing that you wouldn't want to do to your own car if you owned it outright. You'd want to take care of it. But dings, a scratch here or there, that's not going to...
2: Normal wear and tear.
0: Yeah, normal wear and tear. It's okay.
1: When we come back...
2: Yes.
1: You've bought your new car. You've decided how you want to pay for it. We're going to talk about some things that David would suggest maybe as protective measures for your car that you pick when you're in the business office getting ready to leave. We'll do that next on 570 KLIF.
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0: Cruise Control with Don and John on a Saturday morning here on 570 KLIF. Him.
1: John Ingram.
0: See, I didn't trick you. Me, Don Grantham, and join us
1: you
0: today.
1: You tried.
0: I know. Our guest host, Mr. David Autosh, who is the general manager, supreme allied commander of Rusty Wallace Honda in North Dallas.
2: I like that supreme allied commander. Made me kind of sit taller.
0: I know. Well, it's Rusty down here, and he may consider himself the supreme commander. So, we were going to talk about, I've bought my new Honda, and yeah. I've decided how I'm going to pay for it. So it's time for me to go in and do my paperwork and stuff. And at that point, I have the opportunity to buy more products to protect my car. So let's play like the listener is a family member, and they said, hey, Dave, what should I get with my car to help protect it?
2: Well, so that's such an open-ended question. So that makes you want to ask even more questions.
0: Then
2: so
0: go ahead.
2: How long are you going to keep the car?
1: Yep.
2: Right? What are your plans for it in the future? That kind of thing. So you want to tailor whatever they're looking to protect their car with to protect their investment. You want to tailor it to the miles and the years they plan on owning it. You don't want to oversell it. You definitely don't want to undersell.
1: Right.
2: So, and John, you're the expert in this.
1: Well, I look at it like let's say I leased a vehicle and I come in and I want to refinance it and keep it and buy it, then I would buy an extended service contract on it because it will be out of warranty and I want to keep it. But as far as options that I personally would buy or would recommend that people buy in the finance office, extended service contract.
0: Number one?
1: Without any question.
2: And I'm going to second that. Every Honda that I've ever purchased, and I'm in the business.
1: Yep.
2: And I can get, a pretty decent deal on service and everything else and parts.
0: Like almost free.
2: My wife, every time, my wife has a service contract. Yep. No offense or buts. And then if we don't use it, we just cash it back and then put it on the next one.
0: I used to get...
1: Go ahead. And you can transfer it. Let's say you wanted to sell the vehicle yourself.
2: Yep.
1: I can transfer that warranty for a small fee to the person that buys that vehicle.
2: That's true.
0: And the rule is if people in the business buy it, there's a reason. Because if you don't have to spend the money, none of us would. I used to get a new crew cab every 4 years.
2: Well, it's peace of mind.
1: It's insurance.
2: Yeah.
0: And on every one, I'd get the 5 year. At one point, General Motors had 5 years unlimited miles. And then they cut it back to 100. But my best friend was the shop manager. I was going to get preferential treatment, but I still did this because I could just send that truck back there if it needed something and it'd get done. So the number one is a service contract based on how long you're going to keep this car.
2: And how many miles you're going
0: to
2: drive.
0: Right. And whether it be the lease where you wouldn't have to worry about it. But if you're going to do a 60-month, 72-month, that you'd want to consider.
1: 84-month?
0: What's the second thing?
1: Well, that's it. But also, when we talk about extended service contracts, we're not talking about the ones you hear about advertised
0: on TV,
1: on television,
0: where they open the body bag and then the steam comes out,
1: that type stuff.
0: Okay. Yeah,
1: we're talking about one from the manufacturer or from a very reputable refinance company like Ethos, for instance, which we use for 20 years at John Eagle Honda.
2: Hey, John.
1: Yep,
2: we use Ethos as well.
1: So you get to make the decisions, right?
2: Yep.
0: Okay, you guys are talking shop over their heads. You're talking about a dealer backed service contract. Right.
2: Well, it's dealer backed, and it's also backed by a very well known, reputable company.
0: Right, but you've talked about this a lot, John. How that you get the call? Here's the thing. This is the guy's third Honda. Blah blah. Do you want to cover this, or you'd have the opportunity?
2: That's for people that fall outside the parameters of a service contract.
0: Yep.
2: So we have the ability to help that customer. Absolutely.
1: And if they're a good customer, we're going
0: to
1: take care of them.
0: But to your point, either from the manufacturer or the dealer-based one that's through a reinsurance company.
1: But don't get fooled
0: by the ones
1: what's
0: on TV.
1: Advertised because...
2: Oh, I get them in the mail all the time.
1: Yep. And, so, and older
2: crazy.
1: People, they go, hey, this sounds like a pretty
0: older
1: good
0: than
1: deal.
0: Who?
1: Older than you.
0: Okay, we're going to...
2: Younger
0: we're running,
2: than me.
0: We're running too long. What's the second most important thing, guys?
1: In my opinion, it's tire and wheel.
0: David?
2: I'm with him I can't tell you how many times that I've had a tire and wheel problem with my wife, hitting a curb or,
0: Explain how that works to the folks that don't know.
1: Right. It's true, right? Yeah. Well, tire and wheel, meaning you pay, when we were selling, it was $599 for tire and wheel.
0: $599.
1: Okay. And if you look
2: you know how much a wheel costs?
1: Yeah. $500.
2: Well, it depends.
1: But that
2: That's
1: doesn't include
2: nowadays.
1: The tire.
2: Yeah. That doesn't include the tire.
1: Yeah.
2: Right.
1: So
2: and putting it on.
1: and putting it on and installing it and balancing it and all the stuff that you do.
0: And it's such a good deal that a lot of dealers don't even sell it anymore because
1: we sold it for years and years and years.
2: You know how many potholes I passed on the way in this morning?
0: The fact you could see them in the rain impresses me. Okay, so service contract, tire and wheel, what else?
1: Of course, windshield. If you can get it, because windshields used to be $150,
0: then they did it to your
1: $300.
0: House.
1: Uh-huh.
2: I wouldn't have done it back in the day. Do it now.
1: Why, David?
2: Because they're too damn expensive.
1: They're too damn expensive.
2: Yeah.
1: The reason they're too damn expensive is because not only is the windshield, it's calibrated so that anything, the eyesight or any of the things that look through the windshield have to be calibrated so they can see the car in front of it. Right, so
2: that it's part of the windshield.
1: It's part of the windshield.
2: Right.
1: Yep. And if you have heads-up display, that's another one. That's a $2,000 windshield.
0: Okay, service contract, tire and wheel, windshield. What's number four?
1: What's number four, David?
2: Oh God!
1: You tell me, Don.
2: It depends. It depends on your circumstances. Maintenance may be a good one.
1: Yep.
2: But it just depends on your circumstances. So you'd want to weigh the options on that. But maintenance is good for a lot of people, but there are some people it doesn't work for.
0: And your big one that you hadn't mentioned yet is dent and ding if it's offered.
1: Well, dent and ding, but don't forget the big one. The big one.
2: What's the big one?
0: That's only about four inches.
1: No, the big one. Gap
2: sounds
1: insurance.
2: Like a hamburger commercial.
0: Gap insurance.
2: That's number one. Yeah, if you're financing, especially if you're going 96 months.
1: Exactly. So
0: let's slow down since we forgot the big one. So explain, one of you, what gap insurance is and how it works and why it's important.
2: Go ahead, John.
1: Well, gap insurance. So let's say I have a vehicle and it's $40,000, gets in an accident. The appraisal comes back at $30,000. So there's a gap of... What it's worth and what I owe.
2: That's $10,000. I know you're having trouble calculating.
0: It pays the gap between what insurance is going to give you and what you actually owe the bank for that car.
1: Correct.
0: That's why it's called gap insurance. It's covering
1: it fills
0: the gap.
1: That gap.
0: That's exactly right.
2: And here's a segue.
0: Okay.
2: So every Honda lease has gap insurance.
1: Exactly.
2: Okay, so go ahead, John.
1: Yep. No, that's true. Every so...
2: You don't have to buy it.
1: It's already included. Yep.
2: It's included. That's why they call it a money factor, not an interest rate, because gap's included in that money factor.
0: Hey, when we come back, wait, that really happened? Next on 570 KLIF.
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3: 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GPS, communication, power grids, the frightening part, it's already happened once.
6: Today, we have a story. It sounds impossible, but it really did happen, and still hard to believe. 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

0: This morning, I want you to imagine something. Not a war, not a hurricane, not even a cyber attack. But imagine waking up here in North Texas and slowly realizing the systems around you are starting to fail. Your cell phone becomes unreliable. GPS starts acting strange. Air traffic slows to a halt. The power grids become unstable. Gas stations struggle. Traffic lights go dark. Credit card systems stop responding. And the one thing causing it all is 93 million miles away. The frightening part is this has already happened once in modern history, and most people have never even heard of it. It was called the Carrington Event, and to this day, it remains the most powerful solar storm ever recorded on the planet Earth. The year? 1859. Most of the world had never seen a car, an airplane, a radio, or even electricity in homes. The most advanced communication system on Earth was the telegraph. And for the first time in human history, people could send messages long distance, almost instantaneously. It was revolutionary. Then came September 1st, 1859. A British astronomer named Richard Carrington was working in his private observatory south of London. He was studying sunspots. It was a quiet morning, just routine work, and then suddenly, he witnessed something nobody had ever properly documented before. A brilliant white flash erupted from the surface of the sun. Carrington immediately understood he was seeing something unusual, possibly a once-in-a-lifetime event. But he had no idea Earth was directly in its path. What Carrington had just witnessed was a massive solar eruption. Today, we call them coronal mass ejections. It's a giant cloud of electrically charged plasma that was launched into space towards Earth from the sun. Now, these plasma clouds can stretch millions of miles across. Plasma is a superheated electrically charged gas. In fact, the same material the sun itself is made of. But this was no tiny eruption. Normally, solar particles from the sun can take several days to reach Earth, which is 93 million miles away. But this one arrived in roughly 17 hours. It was moving at an estimated 5 million miles per hour. Yes, 5 million. This tells modern scientists just how enormous and violent this event truly was. And then the world of 1859 began behaving strangely. Telegraph systems across Europe and North America began malfunctioning. The operators reported sparks exploding from the equipment. Some even received electric shocks. Telegraph paper reportedly caught fire, messages became scrambled, and then came the part that sounds impossible. Some telegraph operators begin disconnecting their batteries completely, but the systems kept working. Think about that. The Earth had become electrically charged. In one documented exchange between telegraph stations, operators realized the systems actually worked better with the batteries disconnected. Imagine hearing that in 1859. Yes, the planet itself was acting like a giant battery. But it just wasn't the equipment. The sky changed too. Auroras exploded across the planet. Not just near the poles like you see now. I'm talking far south, extremely far south. People in Cuba, Hawaii, and the Caribbean saw. In some areas, the night sky became so bright, people woke up believing the sun was rising. Now remember, this happened before the modern electrical age. The world in 1859 was barely electrified, and yet the storm disrupted technology across continents, which raises a disturbing question. What happens if something like that hits today? Because modern civilization is vastly more dependent on electricity than the world of 1859. Back then, lose a telegraph, who cares? Life continues. But today, electricity runs nearly everything. Think about North Texas alone. Imagine a major geomagnetic storm hitting the Earth this weekend. First, satellites begin having problems. There's thousands of satellites circling the Earth right this minute. Quietly running systems modern life depends on every single day. GPS, communications, weather forecasting, banking. During a major solar storm, signals could become unreliable. Communications degrade, navigation suffer. And then the problems move down here to the ground. Power operators start seeing dangerous fluctuations across the grid. And then the outages begin. Transformers overheat. Sections of the grid shut down to protect the infrastructure. Traffic lights fail. And suddenly, Fort Worth-Dallas traffic becomes something entirely different. Picture Central Expressway, LBJ I-35, the North Dallas Tollway, the North Freeway, without synchronized traffic systems. Just imagine trying to get from your house to work or to the grocery store or to take a kid to school. It would definitely be difficult. Next, let's play like it's summertime here in Texas with that little bit of heat we get from time to time. Millions of people would suddenly realize how dependent modern life is on air conditioning. Homes and apartments would heat up quickly. And we're not used to that heat anymore. Hospitals and businesses would have to switch to backup systems if they had them. And then another problem begins quietly spreading across the region. Food spoilage. You see, grocery stores only keep a limited amount of inventory on hand. And warehouses depend on electricity. Delivery systems depend on fuel, communications, and logistics. At first, people would assume, power will be back on soon. But after a day or two, refrigerators begin warming up. Freezers start thawing. Milk spoils, meat spoils, restaurants close, stores become crowded, and shelves become empty. And suddenly, something as simple as keeping food cold becomes a real problem. Not because America ran out of food, but because modern food systems depend on uninterrupted electricity. And then there's banking. Modern civilization doesn't just depend on electricity, it depends on timing. Tiny fractions of seconds. Invisible synchronization signals constantly flowing between satellites, computers, banks, power stations, and communications networks. Cell towers rely on synchronization, power grids, financial networks, and if enough of those systems begin malfunctioning at one time, the effects can spread fast. Not because one giant thing failed, but because thousands of interconnected systems begin struggling. And don't forget, there's aviation. DFW Airport would face delays like never seen before. And suddenly, one solar storm, 93 million miles away, starts affecting life here on the ground in ways most people have never considered. Even pipelines and railroad systems would be affected. You see, the modern world is covered in long, conductive systems. Power lines, pipelines, rail systems, communication cables, and geomagnetic storms interact with all those systems directly. That's what made the Carrington event so extraordinary. People in 1859, they had no understanding of what was happening. I mean, just imagine being a telegraph operator, watching sparks shoot out of your equipment, paper catching fire, messages getting disconnected, and the night sky glowing red all night. To many people, it must have felt like the world itself was malfunctioning. And in some ways, honestly, it was. Because Earth's magnetic field was being violently disturbed by a solar eruption of almost unimaginable size. Now, this is not a zombie movie, nor an end of civilization. That's not the point. The real point is actually more unsettling. You see, modern life is deeply connected, and much of that connection is invisible. I mean, most of us never think about satellites, transformers, timing systems, fuel pumps, or refrigerated supply chains, unless they're not working. Scientists today still study the Carrington event because it remains the benchmark. The largest known geomagnetic storm in recorded human history. Which means the real question is not, could this happen again? The real question is, when? And if a Carrington-level storm hit modern Earth tomorrow, North Texas would not suddenly become a bad Hollywood movie. People are still going to help each other. Police, firefighters, linemen, hospital workers, all first responders, and then everyday, ordinary citizens. We would still go to work every day, trying to keep society functioning. But life would be far more difficult, and very quickly. And for the first time in generations, millions of Americans would suddenly realize how much of modern life depends on systems they never even think about. Invisible systems quietly running in the background until the day they stop. In 1859, the world lost telegraphs. If it happened this weekend, we could lose far more. And that's what makes the Carrington event one of the most frightening true stories most people have never heard. Join us next week for another story that sounds impossible, but actually happened. 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

0: And we're back here on 570 KLIF Cruise Control with Don and John at about 9:45 on a Saturday morning. Me, Don Grantham.
1: And John Ingram.
0: And back there behind the famous double bulletproof glass, Mr. I'm from Weatherford and you're not, Tim Kimsey.
1: That's a new one.
0: I know.
1: I'm from Weatherford and you're not.
0: Yep. So joining us today, Mr. David Alatrosh, who is the general manager at Rusty Wallace Honda here in North Dallas, Texas. How are you, sir?
2: I'm doing great, Don. Thank you.
0: You know, there's been a furor over the federal government's going to come after car dealers for jicky, and I'm using the word we all use in the business, jicky methods of doing business and advertising. Mm-hmm. So I kind of thought, since you're on the front line of this now, what are you seeing from your standpoint there as the Supreme Allied Commander?
2: Well, I think it's very welcome, number one. And it's not just car dealerships. There's a lot of unethical advertising that's going on out there throughout other businesses as well. But particularly for car dealerships, we talked earlier about showing up to a used car lot on a car that was, for example, $15,000.
0: Advertised.
2: Mm-hmm. Advertised, right. 15. And then when you get there, you drive the car and they go, oh, by the way, that's $2,900 reconditioning. It's just for certification. And it turns into a $20,000 car. But they got you in there, hope they're going to sell you the car. Right. That's unethical. That is no way to do business.
0: It's the ultimate lowball.
2: And that's why I love what chat's doing. I mean, people getting on AI and using chat and asking those questions, we should be able to answer them with clarity and quickly as well.
0: Mm-hmm. We know, I was looking through the rules the other day, and it's nothing in these rules that a good dealer doesn't already do.
2: True.
0: So. But it's funny how...
2: Now, I don't like the dock fee thing. You got to disclose the dock fee. Well, it's $225 in the state of Texas, right?
0: And that's where it's set.
2: Yeah, that's where it's set. Now, in Florida, it can be up to 15. I think it's a variable dock fee.
1: Yep, whatever you want to charge.
2: Yeah, whatever you want to charge. Yeah. And that's ridiculous, in my opinion. But ours is pretty much set, and it's the documentary fee, by the way.
0: Okay, that's good. Yeah. And the state sets that amount... And that's what you guys get
2: for
0: doing all...
2: Well, they don't say it. It's their suggestion, because remember, it's very political. It's a kind of a hot potato.
0: I shouldn't have said it that way.
2: Yeah.
0: And, okay.
2: So, yeah, they've agreed that would be a great price for us all to be at.
1: Agreed.
2: No more. Yeah.
1: Yeah.
2: It used to be $50, if you remember.
0: Yep.
2: Yep.
0: Well, the license plates were $122.52. So, let's see. So
2: that's one part of it.
0: Yep.
2: Right?
0: Go ahead.
2: So there's basically six rules to this component. Advertising a price that does not reflect all required fees. That's one. The second one is advertising a price that reflects rebates or discounts that's not available to all consumers. Okay.
0: Yep.
2: And to explain that, for example, let's say we have loyalty or conquest money. Let's say you have a Honda, we have loyalty money, you have a Camry, and we're going to an Accord. That's conquest. Okay. But not everybody has a car to trade in or has that on their insurance policy, mm-hmm. and they can't apply for it. So you have to be very specific in the way you advertise. Hey, if you have this, you get this extra. So when people are shopping, they need to be asking those questions as well, because they have available discounts available to them. Right.
0: You know, and it's just like you're talking about military discount, but you don't tell them you have to be in the military to get it, but you still show the $500.
2: Yeah, and even that has its limitations,
0: yep.
2: right?
0: Yep.
2: And
0: go
2: then,
0: ahead.
2: Number three is advertising a price that fails to take into account the amount of additional required down payment. So advertising a payment and not saying, oh, by the way, you need $10,000.
1: That's right.
2: So that's number three. And I'm laughing, but it's sad. And then number four, conditioning the advertised price on the consumers using dealer financing.
1: Can't do that.
2: You can't do that. Now, there are some, like for Honda, for example, if you use
1: Honda
2: financing, you get an extra like $500 or $750. Or in the case of leasing, sometimes you get up to $3,000. It depends on what it is.
1: Yep.
2: Right? So you'll get that benefit. But it shouldn't be required that you have to use the dealer financing in order to buy a car. Right?
1: True.
2: So that's number four. Number five is requiring customers to buy additional items not reflected in the advertised price. Okay.
1: Yep.
2: So we talked about that a little bit earlier, and that's why we're seeing a lot of people using chat, which we welcome. It's a great thing. So we have a consumer that's interested in buying a car. They need to know what they're spending in total. So, and number six is advertising a car that's not available or doesn't exist.
1: Yeah.
2: And believe me, that happens more times than you think.
1: Mm-hmm.
2: And so I think those are all great rules. It's set up for transparency. And why wouldn't you want to have a happy, satisfied customer? I mean, it makes no sense. So, you know, they're thinking, those dealers that are doing this practice are thinking short term.
1: Yep, that's right.
2: And they're not thinking long term. And it's not just dealerships. We're talking used car lots. We're talking, you know, all types of places that advertise.
0: You know, the funny thing is mm-hmm. car dealers are held to a whole higher standard of advertising than everything else. I'll give you an example.
2: What?
0: 2 acres on the lake, starting from $4.99.
1: Yeah. $49.99.
0: Yeah, I mean, yeah.
2: I want some of that.
0: Well, you know, that's the but.
2: And then you get there.
0: But that's the point is there's no disclosure, no nothing. Yep. But whatever. Oh, Tim is saying we got to take a break. So let's do that, and we'll come back and finish this next
1: finish
0: on
1: up.
0: 570 KLIF.
3: Hello, North Texas. It's me, your president, and I'd like to welcome you to the One Big Beautiful Show, known as Cruise Control with Don and John. My boys do this every Saturday morning here on 570 KLIF and do a magnificent, beautiful job. Don and John will be back in 2 minutes.
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2: Hi, this is David Oletrosh. If you've been listening to Wheels and now Cruise Control, there's a good chance we connected at some point. 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

0: And we're back. 570 KLAF Cruise Control with Don and John here for a Saturday morning. Joining us, Mr. David Alatrice from Rusty Wallace Honda.
1: Good morning.
0: Conveniently located there at Shiloh at 635 in North Dallas.
1: Northwest Highway exit.
0: You know, maybe that's because it was under construction. I kept going the back way. Coming.
1: I know. Oh, my goodness.
0: But that's the big news, though, is all the stuff's gone now, right? It's open and beautiful. And
1: oh, yeah.
0: And you can find
1: accessible. Like I said, I live in, you know, in Colleyville. 35 minutes, I'm there.
2: Yeah.
1: So,
0: okay,
1: or maybe 40.
0: When Tim pulled the plug on us a minute ago, we were talking about the new CARS Act that's actually in place.
2: Yep.
0: And our question when we were talking, when the mics were off, was who is going to be the one that the federal government goes, okay, we're going to make an example out of them? And because David said the fines alone would close a business.
1: No, absolutely.
2: Well,
0: and then we did a story a couple of weeks ago about, I can't remember where the group was. There was three stores somewhere.
2: Well, here in March, the FTC sent warning letters to 97 dealership groups. For potential price advertising violations.
0: What was the group we did the story on where they had to pay the $72 million or whatever it was? And that they didn't admit guilt, but just paid the $72 million and went down the road.
2: So that was probably one of the worst examples. But someone on this list of 97 dealerships, I think, is also going to be on the future list. Because putting it out there is great, but how do you enforce it and make sure that people follow through with it?
1: Well, I think they're encouraging other dealers to
2: turn other dealerships in.
1: If you really think about that, another reason why I welcome this wholeheartedly is that it really puts an unfair advantage to those that are doing business the right way, and the appearance is deceiving on many levels, and people are getting ripped off. They're paying too much, or they're having to do something they don't want to do, and at some of these unethical stores, and they're not just franchise dealerships. There are a lot of used car lots that are doing that as well. So, no, I think it's I don't know how they're going to enforce it. That's going to be, I guess, their decision. But there's a lot of enforcement to be done out there, not just in the car industry, but in other areas as well.
2: All advertising. Yeah. Mm-hmm. I mean, it's just look at the medical advertising that's on television. It's just overwhelming. I just hope that it gets enforced and that there will be some fines paid. Then we'll see if that changes the culture.
1: Yeah, I think and advertising is a tough business unto itself if in a dealership or anything, and you have to be very specific about the words you use and that kind of thing, and in order to, you know, show a transparent way of doing business.
0: So I can't use the word cream puff anymore.
1: Damn it.
0: Okay, so let's pivot just real quick.
2: Yeah,
0: I'll throw on this. The reason that you do things the right way is because you want happy customers, and you don't want to have to play the games that you have to play when somebody comes in which would happen at a dealership that did unscrupulous advertising. Mm-hmm. That salesperson's got to greet you at the door and pull you down off. We used to call it pulling them off the ceiling when they find out that they've been basically lied to.
1: They've been lied to. And then they're putting that on that salesperson, thinking this salesperson's lying to him. And no, yeah, that's the price they gave it. You know.
0: And so then Channel 8 finally gets around to doing the story on it,
1: and
0: it paints all car dealers as bad.
1: Yep.
0: And if you'll remember, 35 years ago, the way this show got started is Ed Wallace was watching a 60-minute show where they talked about how car dealers were awful. And that's what gave him the impetus to start this, because he knew some were, but most aren't.
2: Most aren't. That's correct. Especially the dealers on this show.
0: And which brings another thing. You know,
1: these big fines are being levied against some of the bigger corporations. So there's, you know, several Honda stores here that are owned by Lithia, for example. There's some that are owned by Asbury, two or three of those.
2: Or Sonic.
1: Yeah, Sonic, some of the bigger groups. So, they're having to pay attention to how they're doing business now.
0: Well, you know, the last time we went to visit Rob Tharp, he runs a great operation, Honda Denton, right? And he was, they were going through with the entire teams, making sure that everything was in the right spot so that there was nothing that, I mean.
2: Yeah.
0: But that's extra stuff that he's doing to protect himself when he's already doing it right to begin with.
1: Right.
0: I mean, so that's extra time, extra money, extra.
1: Well, if you really care about what you do and how you present yourself and your reputation means everything. And your customer service means means at all, you're going to do that. You're going to.
2: And you're trying to build a business. Rock, you're right? trying to build a business, and you yep. can't build a business by deception.
1: No.
2: You just can't do it.
1: You want to go home and be able to sleep at night, wake up, and start over again with a big old smile on your face wanting to help people. So,
2: you know, the thing that I enjoyed the most was getting a letter from a customer who took the time to handwrite a letter saying,
0: you're dating yourself.
2: That's okay. That's okay.
1: Was it typed?
2: Yeah. No,
1: it was handwritten.
2: Handwritten.
1: Was it in cursive?
2: Yeah. Yes. You know what I mean? Saying, hey, we appreciate how much you took care of us. Mm-hmm. We've been buying cars for years. This is the best buying experience we've had.
1: Yeah. And I think all dealerships go through their ups and downs as they grow and change. Oh, we got a break.
0: Hey, when we come back, the big exciting moment, David's going to do the oil report. And we'll do that here on 570 Cliff next.
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0: Rascal Flatts in there, Mr. Tim Kimsey. I've got a Grammy and you don't.
1: Take that.
0: Yeah. And that voice was Mr. David Alatras. He's joining us today during the dealer roundtable. He's the general manager of Rusty Wallace Honda and also one of the most famous oil report guys in history. And here is David.
2: Can I get a drum roll?
1: Oh, my goodness. All right. So this is the summary of weekly petroleum data for the week ending May 15th of this year. Refineries operated at 91.6% of their operable capacity last week. U.S. commercial crude oil inventories, excluding those in the Strategic Petroleum Reserve, decreased by 7.9 million barrels from the previous week. At 445 million barrels, U.S. crude oil inventories are about 2% below the five-year average for this time of year. Gasoline inventories decreased by 1.5 million barrels from last week and are about 5% below the five-year average for this time of year. Distillate fuel, John?
2: Aviation, heating oil, and diesel. Mm-hmm.
1: Distillate fuel inventories increased by 0.4 million barrels last week and are about 9% below the five-year average for this time of year. And my personal favorite, propane. Propane and propylene inventories increased by 4 million barrels from last week and are 51% above the five-year average for this time of year. Go propane.
2: It must be Memorial Day weekend.
1: Oh, boy. There's going to be a shortage next week.
2: Yeah, exactly.
0: So this last week when I was out, the gasoline in my non-scientific survey was anywhere from $3.77 to like $4.15 a gallon. Mm-hmm. I was looking. I was right. The Civic, a regular Civic, gets about 30 miles per gallon. The hybrid gets somewhere between 50 and 60, right?
1: 49
2: combined.
1: Yeah. 50. Just call it 50.
0: Right. And then the other thing is John gets hundreds of emails. That's a lie. He gets a lot of emails about affordable. What's an affordable car I can get my kid? What's an affordable car I can buy as a second car? And you've got the Civic. You were just looking while we were talking. You've got several of them under $30,000.
1: Yeah, you got the Civic sedan. And that's Sport. One thing that Honda's stuck with and done a great job with. So the Civic sedan, the LX, the Sport, those are under $30,000. And if you think about it, you're going to go buy your kid, like maybe a $15,000 car, which doesn't buy a lot these days.
2: Right.
1: As far as reliability safety.
0: Talking about
1: that.
0: A used car.
1: Yeah, pre-owned. A used car, yeah. Well, you might want to consider leasing a Civic or an Accord or something like that. You got a safe vehicle with all the technology, and you'll be surprised at how close those payments are together. So that's something to...
2: Good food for thought.
1: Yeah, food for thought.
0: Speaking of food, we've been over an hour and we hadn't even talked about your deal of the week yet, or deal of the decade, or whatever you're going to call it.
1: Well, I thought you were going to ask me about what restaurant I'm going to now, because I love Chubby's.
2: Oh, yeah, Chubby's is good.
1: Chubby's restaurant there on Northwest Highway.
2: Yep.
1: Yeah, so everywhere I go, if you want to find a great place to eat, pull into a dealership and just ask them, hey, what's some good places to eat? Because they'll tell you, because we're constantly eating or bringing food in or whatever, and eating on the run, so to speak. And most of us know where to go find some good food.
2: Chubby's is a good custom homemade.
1: Oh, my God. Their chicken fried steak is unbelievable.
0: You know, there's a guy named Ed Wallace rolling up in heaven screaming. Yeah. I told you
1: he's screaming at me.
0: Not talk about food restaurants when you're on my show. I can hear him right this very second. So anyway, but you do have a deal of the week, right?
1: I sure do. So I thought, man, I got these tax credits on Friday. They're only going to last for about a week. What can we do? How does it make the lease look more attractive? And I'm going to put the emphasis on what some of these leases mean. So, for example, here's a 2026 Honda Accord sedan LX. Okay, with all the technology, all the safety features, LX Accord. Now, this is with Conquest or Loyalty money. So if you have a Camry, it'll work, or a Mazda, it'll work. It has to be 2011 or newer. So that's the Conquest part. I want
0: to. And you have
1: that
0: to trade it or just have one?
1: Just have it.
0: Make sure the people understood that.
1: Yeah, yeah. And then, of course, you're leasing with American Honda Finance, so that's called captive. So that gives us an extra $750 on the Conquest side, an extra $750 on the American Honda Finance side. And you can lease one for $337 a month, and that's you know, me breaking even, basically. But

0: Here's what I'm going to do. I'm going to do it for $299 a month.
1: Woo!
0: Through now and the end of the
1: month. So a new Accord.
0: Accord sedan
1: LX. For
0: $299. And so what did I just move it? Remember earlier I said every $30 moves the payment, or every $1,000 moves the payment about $30. So I moved it a little over $1,000 to get to that price. But I didn't want to do something special for your listeners. So that's the Accord sedan. The CRV.
2: How many miles, David?
0: 10,000 miles a year, I believe.
2: Okay.
0: Yep. I think it's 10.
1: You know what? It's okay. They're going to have to call him. He can take
0: yeah, you just it. Call or email and ask me.
1: I'm going to tell the sure it's 10. Down.
2: Yep.
0: Could, yeah. We figure all of these on the lowest to get the best payment. The CRV Hybrid, for example, that's the demo I just got out of, which I absolutely love. And first demo I've ever CRV I've ever driven is a demo. And I put about 5,400 miles on it and just got into a pilot yesterday. But on one of those, I'm going to do a Sport L.
2: Sport L.
0: Yeah, this is going to hurt. So normally with the loyalty and conquest money, so there's 800 of that. And I'm going to go ahead and do it. Normally it would be $459. I'm going to do it for $399 a month.
2: Woo!
0: Okay, that one hurt a little bit, but I'm excited. That's a great car. That was a demo that I drove. Now, this isn't on a demo. This is on the one, all the new ones that are in stock. But on Sport L Civic CRV Hybrid, $399 a month, now through the end of the month. Okay? I looked at Pilots. Pilots, you can do an EXL Pilot for about $517 a month. You can do a Odyssey. Get this one. This one kind of surprised me. It's got loyalty and conquest money with it as well, but you can do it for $485 a month.
1: Under $500
0: for that unbelievable? For an Odyssey. That's an EXL Odyssey. So these are just some of the numbers I crunched on some of the leases and how that tax credit helped them out. And, of course, Honda's got, you know, really good residuals, so you're only paying for a smaller portion of the vehicle. Anyway.
1: So
0: those are my deals.
1: To make this easy, to make this easier, because that's pretty complicated.
0: The CRV is going to hurt me the worst, so please get the other ones.
1: That's a lot of moving parts.
2: That is a lot.
1: So, folks, to make this easier, you're going to be at work all day.
0: Not today.
1: Not today.
0: But, you know, they can email.
1: But, yeah, right,
0: I'll get back to them on Monday.
1: Go to myautomotivesource.com, click on Rusty Wallace. David's picture is going to come up, his contact stuff.
0: Rusty Wallace with an IS. So there's a Wallace.
1: It's on a button.
0: It is?
1: Yeah, I think hopefully we spelled it right.
0: Yeah. Oh, I got you.
1: Yeah, if they go to the website, it's going to pull up. It'll have your email and your phone, and they can either do that
2: email or call.
0: What's that website again?
1: MyAutomotiveSource.com.
0: Oh.
1: You know how you're laughing. you're laughing.
0: Yes, he is.
1: I told Dane Miner at Freeman Toyota a couple weeks ago. I said, would you take the time? Because this website's being built, and the more eyes that are on it, we wanted some advice. And the first thing he sent me was his picture with his name, Dave Miner.
2: Dave Miner.
1: I went, oh, are you kidding me? Really? That's a bad idea.
2: So, David, I got a question for you.
0: Uh-oh.
2: Those are great deals.
0: Oh, yeah.
2: But Honda, Toyota.
0: Those are fantastic deals, John.
2: Those are fantastic deals.
0: Yeah. So you probably won't recognize.
2: I remember from back in the day. They still hurt. But what do you think about some of the manufacturers going away from sedans? Because to me, the sedan is
0: big
2: an entry-level
0: mistake.
2: Vehicle, right, for Honda, for Toyota, for Mazda, for Subaru. And when you go away from an entry-level vehicle, especially the sedan, because first-time buyer usually will come in, and you have those come into the store all the time, looking for a car, and they want either a Civic sedan or an Accord sedan.
0: Or an HRV.
1: That's what I was going to talk about.
0: Yeah. So it's kind of more of a crossover, the HRV, but still rides like a sedan, rides like a car.
2: But it's an entry-level vehicle.
0: Absolutely.
2: So how do you get people
0: It gets you from A to B.
2: Yep.
0: It's got, and they've got plenty of room. It's not like the Civic of old, the Accord of old. Even the HRV has grown up. Remember, you started off as a Fit and turned involved in the HRV, but, oh my goodness, plenty of room. Oh, great cars. It's just a mistake to move away from those stuff.
2: I do too, because I don't know how you get people interested in your product.
0: So the manufacturers, I think they did it, in my opinion, is because they were trying to make more money.
2: Yeah.
0: So they were building all these top-end or high-end
2: luxury vehicles
0: or luxury SUVs and trucks and stuff like that, where they make the majority of their money. And they were, it was more of a losing proposition for them with the sedan market.
2: So. But you can't abandon your bread and butter, what really brings people into the dealership.
0: Yeah, you lose sight of everyday America.
2: Yeah.
1: And you know, the silly thing is we were every week, it's like you're reading up, oh, here's another one's dying, another one's dying. And then 2 weeks ago, I saw an article that Farley, the CEO of Ford, they're interviewing, goes, I think we're bringing back cheap sedans. I go, what? You just canceled all the ones 2 years ago.
2: Right.
1: Now we're going to do them again? Really?
2: Well, remember when we had the Bolt, and then it went away, and now it's back again. For what reason? Because it's affordable.
1: And it could be a limited time, too.
2: I think it is going to be limited, but you never know, right?
1: 888-787-5543 is our number. If you'd like to ask Dave a question, try to stump the GM.
0: 888-787-5543. Stump the chump.
1: 888-787-5543. Tim's got the lines open. Dial that number. Give him your name. Tell him what you want to talk about. We'll put you up in order. 888-787-5543. 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

0: And that's David Autrosh over there in the corner here on 570 KLIF. 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
1: And John Ingram.
0: Which means you are listening to Cruise Control with Don and John for a Saturday morning. It's about 10:18 a.m. And one of the things most talked about in America today starts with an A, and it's affordability. And you kind of touched on this in the last segment about how the big manufacturers have turned their back on sedans, which used to be the low-priced entry-level car for the most part, which means they also turned their back on that part of the market because they were more interested in me buying a Suburban and the money they could make off that
1: short-sightedness.
0: And then we talked about the fact that Honda didn't turn their back. Nissan didn't turn their back. Kia,
1: Toyota.
0: Hyundai, Toyota. So all of the offshore manufacturers are the ones that's taking care of the people that used to buy those cars, whereas our major, what we used to call the big three, we'll just use it for now,
1: have kind of
0: gotten away because they wanted to make the money on the other cars. And then we do the story about Farley saying, hey, man, let's come back and do this. So there's a lot of affordable stuff.
1: Well, he knows the problem. And I think Jim Farley is like ahead of all other CEOs. I like him only because he speaks the truth. But he understands that we have to compete with the Chinese. And if we don't compete with them,
0: you can't compete with them.
1: No, you can't compete with on a level playing field. No, but we have to compete with them as far as affordability. No matter what it costs us, if we're not in the market, then what are you going to sell? Are you going to let them dominate the market? Toyota, Honda, Mazda have already gained market share because they did not get rid of the sedans like other manufacturers did. So where do people go if they don't have a choice? They go to Honda, Toyota, Mazda.
0: Which makes David happy.
1: Yeah, but but the Japanese are looking. Do you agree with this, David? They look long term.
2: Absolutely.
1: And we look short term.
2: Mm-hmm.
1: And they look like really long term, like way down the line. And we happen to be looking at it in a different, we're both looking at a different paradigm.
0: We're like soup of the day.
1: Yeah. And they're like soup of the year.
2: So think about, you know, when you got your first, second, or third car, I mean, you wanted an entry-level car if you could afford one.
1: Yep.
2: Or you bought a pre-owned vehicle.
1: Sure.
2: But so these sedans and these little sports cars and stuff were entry-level into like Ford or GM or whoever. And that's how you got to know the product. And if you loved it, guess what you're going to do when you're looking to upgrade? You're going to stay with the manufacturer.
1: Yep.
2: And we've seen loyalty start to erode, right? And I think that's a big reason because they're not bringing them up through the ranks of their product offerings.
0: Well, we had you look while we were on break.
2: Yeah.
0: And you have brand new Civics that can be bought somewhere in the mid
2: 27 and 29 HRVs as well.
0: Yeah,
2: So
0: I mean, you've got that stuff. Charlie Gilchrist out at the Nissan store in Weatherford.
2: He sure does.
0: Has got probably I don't want to speak
1: at
0: out
1: least
0: turn.
1: Four.
0: He used to be he had six that were 30 or less.
2: Mm-hmm.
0: Dane's got that with the Corollas. I mean, the affordability is still out there. The deal is why is it that the big three are kind of short-sighted about that?
2: I don't think it's short-sighted.
1: It's intentional.
2: Yeah.
1: It Don and I, how come you and I can see it?
2: I think they made a big mistake.
0: Okay, wait, they can lose $15 billion on Cruise, electric cars in America, and the Chinese market, but we can't afford to. We only sold 130,000 Malibus. We can't have those.
1: That makes me crazy when I hear that stat, just because it's you sold 130,000 and you discontinue it. There are people out there that would still buy that vehicle over again if it was available. The Subaru Legacy that went away, another one that makes me crazy. It was a great vehicle. I had one as a demo, loved it. It was a great vehicle, 27 to 32,000 for the amount of money you spent on it. It was an extraordinary vehicle.
2: Absolutely.
1: Yep. Then the Ford Focus went away.
0: Yep.
1: And so not everybody wants a sport utility vehicle. It seems like they do. But another one, we in the minivan, right? 10 years ago, the Odyssey.
2: Yep, 30,000.
1: 30,000.
0: Standing in line to buy them.
1: Remember the Odyssey? Yeah. What was it? What year was it? 2011?
2: Yep.
1: It was sticker price for 5 years.
2: Yep.
1: The Odyssey. And probably one of the best vehicles. If I had to pick one vehicle to own somewhere, it would probably be the Odyssey, because you can do anything in it.
2: Absolutely.
1: But you look at van sales have gone down. Everybody's driving sport utility vehicles.
0: Well,
1: Chrysler's down to one vehicle, the Stow and Go. That's it. That's the only vehicle they have to sell.
0: Well, when you can see their point. What's the number one selling vehicle in America?
1: The F-150.
0: What's number two?
1: The Chevy Silverado.
0: Okay, that's always been that way.
1: Right,
0: but from
2: and that's okay.
0: Went from three down used to be totally different because now the third car is a RAV4.
1: RAV4.
0: Mm-hmm.
1: Half a million vehicles.
0: The fourth one, I think, still is a Ram pickup.
1: It's a Ram pickup.
0: The fifth one is a CRV Honda. I mean, so obviously America has spoken. They like that small, compact SUV.
1: Mm-hmm.
0: So you can see where the people of the powers that be would go, well, why do we need these sedans if we can sell these things in their place?
1: But you can't, because you have to have an entry-level vehicle.
0: But you can see that's probably what they're thinking was. Plus, how much are they making off that?
2: So the manufacturer's there to make money, and they make a lot of money.
1: They do. You can't lose billions unless you're making billions.
2: Yeah.
0: Or good credit.
1: A really good credit, right?
2: Oh, my goodness.
1: So and then you look at, we still got a few minutes left, but let's look at, we've always said, how come nobody builds a B210 anymore? How come nobody builds?
0: Whoa. For everybody that's less than 70 years old, tell them what a B210 is. Yeah,
1: a little Mazda pickup, right? Or the Ford Ranger pickup. Remember the Ford Ranger pickup?
2: Mm-hmm.
1: All the small little trucks that were around that were
0: S10 pickup?
1: They were great vehicles, right? They were great. You didn't have to have a full-size truck.
0: They weren't really great, but
1: not for a truck guy like you.
0: No, I mean, really, they weren't that great, period.
1: No.
0: But they served a purpose,
1: and we sold
0: lots of them. Yep.
1: And now they're making a resurgence. If you look at the Slate trucks coming out, I put a deposit on it, David, just $50 deposit.
0: He's a mooch.
1: And then Ford is, every week I read in Automotive News that they're coming out with their approximately $30,000 truck.
0: And Charlie Gilchrist and the guys in Weatherford have been, the Maverick has been like...
1: Oh, the Maverick's been on fire since it came out. I mean, now it's available in a hybrid and it's on fire.
2: I know, a great truck, but Ford keeps moving the price up on the dealers.
1: Well,
2: I mean, didn't it start off in the low 20s?
0: It goes back to they're there to make money, huh?
2: Yeah.
1: Well, and so I think you're going to see the resurgence of those kind of vehicles that are coming back, that the small pickup that people want just to have a pickup. It doesn't have to have all the amenities. It doesn't have to have power windows.
2: Well, most of them do now.
1: Well, the Slate truck doesn't. It's just going to be roll-up windows.
0: Literally, it's the old-fashioned thing where you literally bubble in the stuff that you want.
2: Oh, options.
0: I mean, it comes with no radio, you just have to.
1: You hook your phone up to it, you just plug your phone in, that's your radio.
2: Oh, that's cool.
1: So, yeah, but it's approximately $30,000. We'll see what happens. But, you know, what's going to happen? Toyota or Honda or someone's like that's going to slide in the breach and go, yeah, we can build one of those.
2: Well, I don't think it's ever been the Japanese manufacturer's thought to upset the big three at that time.
1: Right.
2: Which was, you know, what didn't include Toyota at that time. So I don't think they ever wanted to overtake the market. They just wanted to coexist with everybody else. But China's coming in to take over.
1: Oh, they are.
2: Absolutely. And if they don't get their act together, I think they're allowing the affordability factor is going to just crush them if they're not careful.
1: Well, think about this, David. In Canada, there's going to be 49,000 Chinese vehicles allowed into the country. If you go to Mexico, they're already there. Central America, they're already there. The only one that's not there is us in the middle. So eventually, somehow, they're going to find a way, either whether they build them here with American workers, they're going to find a way into our market.
2: Hmm.
1: That's just the way they operate. They are long-term thinkers, kind of patient. We'll wait. We'll go to other markets, surround the United States with our products.
2: But it's so easy to combat that.
1: It's 100% tariff combats it pretty good. But how do you compete with an unfair playing field?
0: Well, we've got a story about later. In fact, it's written by a Canadian who goes, this is fixing to happen to us here, and it's not right because there's no way to compete with slave labor.
1: Right.
0: And Tim says we got to go. 888-787-5543. 888-787-5543. Stump the GM, our game next here on 570 KLIF.
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0: And we're back here on 570 KLIF Cruise Control with Don and John for a Saturday morning. Me, Don Grantham.
1: And John Ingram.
0: And playing those songs, he just, you know, you got a, he got a compliment a couple weeks ago about having the best playlist.
1: Best hell. On, the best bumper music in the history of radio.
0: I don't know. That may have been a stretch. But
1: well, but that's what he said.
0: Anyway, so you're on 570 KLIF, about 10:31 in the morning. The phone lines are officially open, 888-787-5543, 888-787-KLIF, in case you're... What? John's making hand signs.
1: Well, I just want to make sure we get out the website, myautomotivesource.com. 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Once you get there, you'll see the email Don or John button. Click on that, and you can send us an email. And if you ever wanted to talk to Mr. David Alatrosh, today's your day.
0: Well, he'd have to put his headsets on first. So also, we've been working really hard on this website so that you can, just like David's here today, David Alatrosh, if you go look on the dealer page, you'll go down in the, probably the lower left corner somewhere, if I remember right, it says Rusty Wallace Honda. You click it, it opens up, and there's Dave's smiling face, the picture he sent. I think it's AI-generated. But it's got, in that case, it's got his email, and it's got the phone number to the store. And so if you got two ways to get hold of them, you don't even have to fool with trying to look it up or Google it or nothing. MyAutomotiveSource.com. And I would bet that if somebody sent you an email, now maybe not today, but I would bet that you can do almost an entire car deal except for the demo ride via email.
2: Yeah, easy. Easy. It's what we do. Yeah. So yeah, we'll give you the pricing, the whole nine yards, and if that's what you want. Or if you just want to come in and see us and see if you like us first, that's good too. So either way.
0: Yeah, that likability thing, you lack a little bit of that sometimes.
2: Yeah. That's why I have so many great people that surround me, and we're bringing them in all the time.
0: 888-787-5543, 888-787-5543. Let's see here.
2: 5543, does that spell K-L-I-F?
0: Man, that's why you're a general manager. Nobody yeah. else has figured that out yet. Hey, Jim, on line one, you're here with David, John, and Don. Howdy.
3: Hey, thank you for taking my call.
0: Well, you're welcome. What can we do you for?
3: Well, y'all are talking about the availability of the sedans.
0: Uh-huh.
3: And it brings to mind a car that I bought, actually two of them. Was the Chevy Volt that starts with the V.
0: Yep. Yep.
3: The plug-in hybrid, probably the best car that I've ever owned. And I started out with a Model A.
2: Oh, now, my goodness. That's the first time I ever heard anybody say the Chevy Volt was the best car they ever owned. That's greatness.
3: That was my first car. Honest to God, that was my first car. My dad brought it home. I was named after the local Ford dealer in our hometown.
2: Well, they call you A?
3: So I had Fords all the way up through the war, and I just turned 88. And I'll tell you what, there's a senior market out there that everybody seems to forget. We want small sedans for driving around town and occasionally on the highway. That's why that Volt was so good, and I bought the a 2018, so you know I've kept it a while. I ended up losing it in hail damage, and I bought it back because I didn't want to get rid of that car.
1: You really did love it.
3: The bottom line is there anybody in U.S. manufacturing or European that's willing to come up with a sedan that like that Volt? I mean, that was a fantastic vehicle. We never buy gas. We drive around town, a 50-mile battery. And it's perfect for the local times. I can drive to my daughter's house and never burn a gallon of gas. And over in Fort Worth, and I'm in the mid-city, so I can do the same thing to Dallas. And it just doesn't make sense that there isn't something out there that would be there. And I was hoping I could talk to your Honda man to see if Honda had one. I forget the name of it, but they had one that was competing with the Volt. They quit making it.
2: It was a Clarity.
3: Is there any hope of that to come back?
2: Well, I hope not, because that was one ugly car.
1: That was ugly.
2: But. Yeah, it was so ugly. Oh, my goodness. But it was a great car. It was a great car. Yeah.
3: Which one are you talking about was ugly?
2: The Clarity. The Honda Clarity. Yeah, it was like we were all looked at it and went, "Oh my God, what was Honda thinking?
1: Who designed that?"
2: No, it was a great car, absolutely. But Honda's looking at a whole slew of products coming up, so they're gonna be coming out with even a larger one. We're not talking about that yet, but a larger vehicle than the Pilot is going to be coming out, more of a Sequoia Suburban type vehicle. But they're also on the smaller size. They're coming out with all this hybrid, newer hybrid technology that I think you're going to love. But that's a year or so down the road.
1: Have you looked at, if you look at like the Civic Hybrid, is a wonderful vehicle. And,
2: oh my God.
1: And gets you the mileage, you're going to get, still got to put gas in it, but it still gets you right around 50 miles to a gallon, which is exceptional. And I know the Volt you're talking about. And so you still have that Volt?
3: You betcha.
2: Do you fix the hell dimples on it?
3: I don't care about what it looks like.
2: That's why you like to vote.
3: Look, I'm 88 years old, so I drive to the senior center and I go around to the grocery stores and we drive in, all over in the city, and we can communicate very well, but it's a perfect car for two old folks.
1: That is a true statement.
3: And there's a big market out there. I mean, there's a ton of retirees that aren't really interested in paying for big cars.
2: I'm seeing all the retirees driving golf carts.
1: Yeah, a lot of them are driving golf carts.
2: I'm kidding.
0: They cost more than a new car anymore.
1: That's right.
2: I know.
0: Entry-level Prius hybrid might be something to consider.
2: Oh, absolutely. Well, yeah, call Dane Minor on that one.
3: Well, the problem with the Prius, it's too low to the ground. It's not easy to get in and out of.
0: Man, this so
3: you gotta have something up where we can get in and out easier.
0: This you're talking to you is like the three bears. You're looking for the one that's just right. I don't know that they make this deal. Period. You may be right. Looking for the one that's just right. Jim, is that it?
3: Well, is there anybody that's doing the standalone hybrid or do you think it'll come back where you don't have to go to the gas station?
1: Not a hybrid, but the Chevy Bolt just came back out.
0: That's EV.
3: A lot of guys are buying those now because they're smaller,
0: right?
3: And they're in that $30,000 range, which is a good range to be.
1: You can buy a used one for $20,000.
3: It would be nice if you had the alternative where you could put gas in it if you wanted to take a trip and not mess with charging, because there's just no setup anymore, and especially for the lower batteries.
2: Okay, so you want a hybid. It sounds like
1: batteries. Yeah. Yep, hybrid.
3: Yeah, the Tesla batteries CRV. Those stops are too aren't good for the smaller cars.
1: Well, Jim, with that, we're going to have to run. We got another caller on the line, but it looks like you need to look at a hybrid vehicle if you're looking for one to replace that Volt.
0: Have a good one, my friend. Thank you,
1: Jim. Right.
3: They're not going to make them. Okay, thanks.
1: Thank you.
0: 888-787-5543, 888-787-5543. When we come back, Bruce, don't go anywhere. You're next here on 570 KLIF.
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0: 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Me, Don Grantham.
1: Me, John Ingram.
0: Which means it is Cruise Control, Don and John. Joining us, our guest host for the day, Mr. David Alatrosh, who is the general manager of Rusty Wallace Honda in North Dallas, corner of Northwest Highway and 635. See how I got that?
2: Is that where I'm at? North Dallas? I'm like mid-Dallas. Yeah. East Dallas, maybe.
1: Yeah, you're right in the middle of the heart of...
2: 635.
1: Yep. Right at 635 in Shiloh.
2: North, east, south, or west.
0: Come find us. We're the best. Yay, team. Hey, anyway, 888-787-5543. Almost had a stroke there.
1: Almost. Watch it, Don.
0: 787-5543. You got a question about Honda or something David wants to talk about? You can do that there. If you don't want to call us, John's got his laptop open.
1: I do. You can go to myautomotivesource.com. Once you get there, you'll see the email Don or John button. Click on that, and you'll be able to send us an email. If you want to send us an email, I've got my email open now. You can send one now if you have a question about anything and kind of timid to call the radio station or call the program. Hmm. And we got David Alatrosh here.
2: Oh, my God.
1: Yep. Been a friend for a long time, 25, 30 years, somewhere in that area.
2: Long time.
0: Since we were all younger and better looking. Hey, Bruce in Arlington, Texas, you're on with David, Don, and John.
3: Well, hey, good morning, guys. Happy Memorial Day weekend to you.
0: Yes, sir.
2: Thank you.
3: Hey, I got a couple things for you. First of all, I just wanted to kind of chat up something. You guys were really pushing earlier in the year about going to a five-hour format, and kind of lately it's been crickets on that. What's going on?
1: Well, we're still working on it because...
2: I thought I heard crickets again.
1: We were stepping on them. So we're thinking about it, but it's to go from 4 to 5 hours is a big deal. We've got to get... we have to know enough friends on the show that we can have here because we just don't pick any dealer to be on the show. So that's kind of what we're working on is...
0: That and the website.
1: So think you'd like an extra hour of Don, John, and David?
2: Yeah, you're a glutton for punishment, Bruce.
3: Well, you know, I've gone through worse, so, you know.
0: But it's I'm just trying to think. I'm just trying to think of what's worse.
2: Yeah, because right now they're holding me against my will, and that was what are we in, 3 hours now or something like that?
1: Three going on four, yeah.
3: Yeah, I can tell you about my last divorce, but we don't want to go there. Also, there's another thing that I wanted to touch on with you guys. I currently have a 2020 Ford Kia Forte that I had bought new. It was not through one of your advertisers. And because of I like the car, but I don't love it. And also, it really doesn't fit our needs anymore. So I'm kind of looking to get something else. And preferably like a small SUV. I went to one of your advertisers here not too long ago, and I really had a bad experience with it. And I'm not going to go into who or whatever because I don't want to trash them on the air or anything like that, but it was not a good experience. You know, they offered me less than half of the value, half of what I paid for it for just almost a new car with low mileage and stuff like that. And then they wanted just an exorbitant amount down when I got this one for no down, you know. And so it was just really not a good experience with them. So first of all, what would you suggest for like a small SUV and something that's not going to have just like an exorbitant interest rate? And my credit is like a 570 right now, which is not the best in the world. But it's also not the worst, and I'm locked into an 18%, and this is just killing me. And I want out. So, suggestions?
2: Well, let's get that credit fixed. Let's get it moving up, and so that will be helpful for you, especially as you're moving forward and trying to get those lower payments. I'm sorry to hear that you had a bad experience.
0: Let me go there real quick.
2: I would say send an email to these guys so they can speak to the dealership that you just spoke about, and because they have a direct relationship with them, and they can if I were to step out of line, I know they'd be calling me and emailing me, and that's what they do with all the advertisers, I guess, or friends on the show. So.
1: Yeah.
2: But I would suggest working on that credit. Let's get that let's get that done. If you want to send an email describing the car, the VIN number, the miles, let's get a realistic value on it so we can try to steer you in the right direction. Are you wanting to go new or pre-owned?
3: You know, I kind of regretted going the new route, so I'd be looking at both right now. I'm open to something. Mm-hmm. For me, maybe a low-mileage pre-owned.
2: Okay.
3: The big thing for me is the lower interest rates and the lower payments, because I'm at like $650 a month on my payment right now.
2: Gotcha. So
3: I know is kind of average right now, but also I know it can do better.
2: Yeah, absolutely. So that's where your better credit rating helps out. But that being said, there is some help from some of the manufacturers, especially on the certified program. And they put some specials out there that really are shocking that I've seen in a while. They're below market rate. And you might want to inquire on those, whether it be a Toyota, Honda, Mazda, that kind of thing. But let's establish a baseline, a value for where you're at on your vehicle. Send John or Don an email, or both of them an email, and they'll do a little research for you and try to help you out.
0: Let me ask one question before we go anywhere. Hey,
3: yeah.
0: Bruce,
3: yeah.
0: When you, back to this the bad experience thing, so you contacted the GM of the store you went to, and you went and met him and had a bad experience, or did you go through the sales force?
3: Okay, no. The commercial says to go into X dealership and ask for X, which is the GM. I asked for X. He came out, introduced himself to me, and we talked for a couple of minutes. Then he flipped me to one of the salespeople. Then we looked at the car that I was interested in, and a few, after about maybe 20.
0: Yeah, well, I'm good with that. I just wanted to make sure that you followed, because we were talking to Trey McGee at Southwest Chrysler Dodge Jeep Ram a week or two ago. And he says the problem is people come in and they don't, he's at lunch, whatever, and they don't get him, or they forget to ask for him, and then the process gets messed up. So send John an email with the info, and we'll find out, because.
2: Yeah. And here's my suggestion for your listeners. Go ahead and send it. If they send it to you, that's fine. Y'all will contact us, right? That's one way.
4: Yes.
2: The other way is to send a direct email to us, that we're in the loop, and we're there obviously to help. So, make sure that we're aware of it too. And what you may have done all those things, but that's really the best way. That way, nobody forgets to tell us that, you've been invited into our store from,
4: that's right.
2: Yeah. From Cruise Control.
0: 888-7-
3: followed up with, yeah. Okay.
0: 888-787-5543. I thought he had to hang up. 888-787-5543 is our number. Jan, don't go anywhere. We'll talk to you next on 570 KLIF.
5: Hello, North Texas. It's me, your president, and I'd like to welcome you to the one big beautiful show known as Cruise Control with Don and John. My boys do this every Saturday morning here on 570 KLIF, and do a magnificent, beautiful job. Don and John will be back in 2 minutes.
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0: And we're back here on 570 KLIF Cruise Control with Don and John for a Saturday morning. It's about 10:54 a.m. Me, Don Grantham.
1: And John Ingram.
0: And joining us our friend, Mr. David Alatrosh, who is the general manager at Rusty Wallace Honda in Northeast Dallas. Centrally located.
2: Dallas.
1: It's in Big D.
0: But that's a lot of area, man. Dallas.
2: I know.
0: That's a lot of area. Yeah. So
2: I still get lost there.
0: 888.
1: I know you do.
2: I got lost coming here.
0: You're a little old boy from the mid-cities. 888-787-5543. There's a couple lines open. 888-787-5543. Or you can email us.
1: Yes, if you want to email us, go to myautomotivesource.com. Once you get there, you will see the email Don or John button. Click on that, and you'll be able to send us an email.
0: Jan, you're on with Don, John, and Uncle Dave.
3: I actually have an Uncle Dave, so that's kind of cool.
2: That's the first time I've been called cool.
3: I'm only 4 foot 11 and a half, and my husband is almost 6 feet, and when we go to buy a car, it takes forever. We have stuck with Fords over the years because of the adjustable gas pedals. But now they've taken them out of the Explorer. I literally sat in 50 cars this week trying to see what I could, you know, with all of the nice adjustable seats and everything. I'm sitting here going, why don't they adjust the gas pedals? Because I could not literally see over the steering wheel in a lot of these cars.
0: Can I ask you a question before we get into answering your question?
3: Sure.
0: Why is it that girls under 5 feet always claim a half inch more? I'm 4'11 and a half. Yet, when you described your husband, he was just under 6 feet. Why wasn't he 5'11 and a half? How come girls do that? And you guys, you do that all the time.
3: I do that all the time because I never reached 5 feet.
0: It's that's not you. I mean, anytime I meet a girl, I'm going to say, how tall are you? I'm 4'11 and a half. But how come he wasn't 5'11 and a half? She said he was under 6 feet. Anyway, Jan, go ahead. Now that I've confused everybody in this room.
3: I'm just wondering if why adjustable pedals are not more of a norm. For, you know, because the seats don't go up high enough in the, you know, to see over a dashboard when I do reach the gas pedal.
1: Yeah, and one of the things, Jan, not most vehicles don't have the adjustable gas pedal.
0: That's your question.
1: Yeah, they just don't. I mean, they don't do it. But you don't also want to be too close to the steering wheel.
3: Oh, exactly.
1: In case.
3: My mom had a guy pulled over in her lane, and she had a head-on collision. They weren't going real fast, but her airbags went off, and she broke two ribs because she's only 5 foot one and a half.
1: You don't want to be too close to the steering wheel. So,
2: Well, let me make sure there are some options out there. I want to make sure I enunciate this properly. There are some aftermarket pedal extenders that you could possibly get for your vehicle. Make sure that they have to be installed properly.
1: Properly, yes.
2: But,
1: yeah.
2: There are those on the market, and I am starting to see some vehicles. You might want to check out Nissan and some of the other ones too that may have some pedal, adjustable pedals and brakes and stuff like that.
3: Okay.
1: So, what are you currently driving, Jen?
3: Ford F-150.
1: Okay.
3: Limited. And love it. And I had an Aviator prior to that had the adjustable pedals, but they're not making them in the Aviator nor the Explorer anymore. And we're looking for a new SUV. And like I said, I literally sat in 50 cars this week. And the only one that I can really feel comfortable in is a Grand Highlander.
0: Yep. That's what John was talking about.
1: Yep.
2: Yeah.
1: So have you been able to drive the Grand Highlander? I know there's not a lot of them out there.
3: I did. Yes, I did. And it was really nice to feel comfortable, a comfortable distance away from the steering wheel. And the and feeling comfortable not having to tiptoe the gas.
1: Well, make sure you go see BJ over at Freeman Toyota, and BJ will take great care of you.
3: Okay.
1: Yep.
3: Okay, will do.
1: See him, and they have the best selection in town, and he'll take really good care of you.
0: Tell him we sent you.
1: Yep. Tell him Don, John, and David sent you. Send.
3: Uncle Dave.
1: Uncle Dave, yeah.
2: Thank you, Jan.
1: Thanks, Jan.
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2: Uncle Dave.
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2: Hi, this is David Oletrosh. 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

0: And we're back here on 570 KLIF Cruise Control with Don and John for a Saturday morning. Me, Don Grantham.
1: And John Ingram.
0: Good thing you remembered that. Joining us today, Mr. David Altrosh, who is the general manager at Rusty Wallace Honda.

0: saved Honor John.
1: Or Knucklehead 1 and Knucklehead 2, right?
2: Hello, Gibson. You're on with Knucklehead, Knucklehead, and Uncle Dave.
3: Oh, good morning, folks. David, Don, and John. How are you guys doing today?
2: We're
3: morning?
2: Good. Glad for calling.
3: Good. Hey, listen, I heard the word Jim Ali this morning, and I just want to throw in a little thing. I worked at Jim Ali AMC Jeep Renault over on Garland Road back in 1986.
0: Oh, my goodness.
3: Yes, and that's when the space shuttle had exploded. I remember that very clearly that day because I had to go to work. I was at Richardson High School, and it was a work program, and I had to leave at noon to go there so I can get credits for a work program so I could get credits so I can graduate from Richardson High School. And I was going to ask, is Jim Ali, is the family own anything for dealerships still?
0: They do. So Jim Ali is his son, Rusty Wallace, and then his family, is, or his daughter and son as well, Jessica and Jeff. So, yeah, third generation.
3: Okay, good.
0: Yeah, it's so, just not under the name Jim Ali. Now it's under Rusty Wallace.
3: Okay, yeah, because I remember seeing that at where the location where you're at right now.
0: Yeah, they used to have an Oldsmobile store. We didn't talk about that earlier. So they had Jim Ali Oldsmobile, which I remember, which dates me a little bit. But I remember doing dealer trades there. I probably got lost then, too, coming out your way.
3: Oh, yeah. Well, listen, when I started listening to Ed back in 94, 95, something like that, he got me hooked on Honda cars because I had come out from buying a bunch of GM cars, and I wanted something reliable. So my first car I bought was Luke Riley Honda.
0: Oh, wow.
3: Where Ed was, I guess, promoting that store at that point, at that time.
2: Renaissance.
0: Yeah, that was before they got bought out by Sonic.
2: Yeah. Yep.
3: Mm-hmm. Right, exactly. And then my second car was a John Eagle, which was another Honda Civic that I bought on Lemon Avenue.
2: So that's you bought that from the guy sitting across the table from me, John Ingram.
1: Yep.
3: Probably. I don't know. I can't remember who my salesman was.
0: Well, what year was it?
3: It was
0: 90s.
3: 2000s.
1: Yep.
0: That's Knucklehead too. All right.
1: Yep.
3: I might have seen it. I just don't remember. And the third car, it was a Honda, but I didn't buy it at a Honda dealership. But anyways, I want to say that back when Ed was, you know, when iPhones and all that stuff were coming out, he tried to do an app for Ed Wallace app.
1: Yeah, I remember. Yep.
3: Yeah, I still have it on my phone. The reason is because there was nothing he ever gave away, at least to my knowledge. So the only thing that I really had was that app. So I keep it on my phone to this day as a reminder, and, you know, it just makes me happy when I see it.
2: Well, yeah. You know what? If you hey, listen, Gibson, if you go to myautomotivesource.com and click on the email Don and John button and say, John, send me the PDFs.
1: Yep.
2: He's got two books. First are the Backsides of American History scripts that Ed Wallace read. And there's what, probably
1: volume one and two.
2: 400 pages between the two of them?
1: Yep.
0: They wrote and read. Yeah.
2: And but we say that because the people don't think they're getting the actual recordings.
1: The audio version.
2: So it's the paper version. And he'll also send you something that's even cooler than that, which is the 100 stories from the 20th century about the automobile industry that we did a 10-hour show on. And it was an incredible effort because not only did he write 100 stories in order, but he went and got 100 local celebrities to read them.
1: Yep.
3: Wow. That's interesting. That's wild. I'm glad you guys told me about that. And one other quick thing, you know, it always came on Saturdays, and I was looking for a job, and I declined a job offer because it worked on Saturdays.
0: Listen to Ed. Oh my God, you're sick.
3: Yeah, I know.
2: You know, he would have told you, you need to get a life.
3: Yeah, I probably thought that too, but he was so addicting that I had to, you know.
1: Yep, he really was.
3: Yeah, and then one more thing. I met him once only. He was doing an opening over in McKinney for a Quick Trip, and he said, come by.
2: Quick Car.
3: Drop your name in. Yeah, Quick Car. So what did I say? Yeah, Quick Car. And he said, come by. We're doing a raffle. So I came in, opened the door. I put my name on a little thing, put it in the tub, and

0: There was nobody in there. He put his arm up with his sleeves rolled back. He had a white, you know, like a collared shirt.
1: Mm-hmm.
0: Waved at me with that big smile, and that was it. I'll never forget that. And that's all I have to say, guys.
1: Oh, that's a great story.
2: Yeah, yeah, we used to have more fun on those live remotes. The KLF would send their promotions department out. And you remember we had the big van with the big antenna on top of it? And then they'd send the promotion folks out with a big tape. There's some promotion folks right there. They'd send them out, and they don't have all this giveaway fun stuff on the table, right? So while we were waiting for the show to come on, we'd go check it out. So one time we go over there, and there's a DVD, this tells you when it was, of the Joni Loves Chachi TV series from whatever years that was from.
1: Wow.
0: Oh, wow.
2: Yeah, and we auctioned that off. That was the big giveaway that day. And people like you drove down there to put their name in the hat to get that Joni Loves Chachi DVD.
0: Oh, wow. Yeah, well, I didn't end up winning anything. I did not win nothing. So, oh, well, but I got to see him in person. So.
2: Well, send us an email. John will send you that keepsake stuff, and you'll have some more stuff.
0: Okay, you guys are doing a great job.
2: Love you, man. See you.
3: Thank you.
0: All right, bye-bye.
3: Bye-bye.
1: Adios.
2: 888-787-5543 is our number. 888-787-5543. Hey, we got just a couple minutes.
3: Yep.
2: What, have you got an Ed Wallace story?
3: Oh, I've got, yeah.
2: Just.
3: Well, Ed, you know, David knows. Ed would come in every month, so we did the commercial. So he would come in and we'd sit down and talk. And like David and I talked about earlier in the show, he would practice the show on us, wouldn't he?
4: Absolutely.
3: Right. He'd come in and we'd have a conversation and probably last.
4: You didn't know it at the time.
3: You didn't know it at the time. About 45 minutes to an hour.
4: Yeah.
3: And then he'd leave, do the commercial. You listen on Saturday, and there's Ed talking about exactly what we talked about in your office and in my office.
4: Yeah.
3: Yeah.
4: It's great because he would tell you the story just like he was reading it.
3: Exactly.
4: Yeah. Yeah. And with all the pauses and all the other stuff that came with it was great. But he's looking for pushback because he wanted to know, you know, how it sounded.
3: Yeah, sure.
4: What you thought and that kind of thing. So,
3: well, could there be pushback with Ed?
4: Or, yeah, absolutely.
3: You think?
4: Oh, yeah.
3: Okay.
4: It wouldn't last very long.
2: Only if you were wrong.
4: Right.
2: Only if you were wrong would there be pushback.
4: I told him he was wrong on air one time. Radio silence. Dane Minor had to come on and go, folks, your radio's not broken. Ed just looking at David and can't believe it. He just told him he was wrong. What?
2: I think Tim's shaking his head. We need to take a break.
3: Yep.
2: 888-787-5543. 888-787-5543. You can call us or you can email us.
3: 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Once you get to there, that first page, you'll see the email Don or Me button, click on that, and you'll be able to send us an email.
2: Great time. Oh, sorry. Go ahead. Great time if you've got a question about Honda, because we got two Honda geeks sitting here. 888-787-5543. When we come back, we'll do all that next on 570 KLIF.
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0: And we're back here on 570 KLIF Memorial Day weekend here in Dallas, Texas. 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
0: Which means you are still listening to Cruise Control with Don and John with our special all-day guest host, Mr. David Alatrosh, Rusty Wallace, W-A-L-L-I-S, Honda in Dallas.
2: That's right. You got it right.
0: Did I get it
1: in
0: right?
1: Big D. Yep.
0: 888-787-5543. We got two callers on. We got two lines open. So 888-787-5543 or email John.
1: Yes, you can go to myautomotivesource.com. Once you get there, click on the email button that says email Don or John and send us an email. And let me mention, Don mentioned it earlier, but if anybody would like the Backside of American History, Volume 1 and 2 that Ed Wallace read the scripts from when he did the Backside of American History audio version, send us an email and I'll send that to you, plus the top 100 automotive stories of the 20th century. Also, we'll send that to you. So just say, send me the PDFs.
2: Do we have the audio of those? Does anybody?
0: I'm sure. In fact, you've talked to a guy that recorded every one of them.
1: Yep, we have
2: a
1: listener.
2: I would love to get hold of those.
1: And he recorded them, right?
2: Right.
1: So he has them, and I'll see if I can get them.
2: Oh, that'd be awesome.
1: Yep.
2: Put me to sleep at night.
0: Brian from...
2: What?
0: You know...
2: Yeah.
0: Seriously.
2: You're a great voice, man.
0: Brian from Garland. You got a question for our boy, Dave?
3: Yeah, good morning, Don and John. How y'all doing, man?
0: We're good, man.
1: Doing
0: Thank
1: great.
0: You.
3: Good. Hey, did you guys bring up the fact about Rusty Wallace being a NASCAR race driver and then, you know, about Kyle Busch this week?
2: No. It's the wrong... You know, that's a different Wallace. Wallace is spelled... you're thinking of the race car driver, Rusty Wallace, with spelled A-C-E on the end. Rusty's last name is L-L-I-S on the end. So it's two different. Now, there is a Rusty Wallace dealership up in, I think, Tennessee or Kentucky or someplace like that.
1: Okay.
2: Yeah, it has some dealerships. So sometimes when people are going online, they'll hit that store up in Tennessee. And I think it's a Honda store and some other stores as well.
1: Wow. Yeah. What a coincidence.
3: Yeah, it is. When you go up and down at 635, because my mom's house is like right up the street from there off Shiloh, and... That's so, the first thing we've always thought of. You know, you see Rusty Wallace, you think of NASCAR, the race car driver.
1: That's
3: you know?
1: Right. We all thought the same thing. So yeah. Let me ask you a question. Is it in mid-Dallas or North Dallas?
3: You talking about the Rusty Wallace dealership?
1: Yeah.
3: That's Honda right there.
0: We were arguing about whether it's North Dallas or East Dallas. And David just finally goes, just call it Dallas.
3: Well, yeah, see, they call it sort of East Dallas. I mean, that's the area I'm from. So, yeah, I mean, it's one of the only Honda dealerships out there. This gentleman that's on right now, that's the store he works at, right?
1: Yes, David Alatrosh, yeah. Yes. He's the general manager there. And as far as Kyle Busch goes, that was just
0: that's
1: so sad.
0: That's a freak thing, yeah.
1: It was just...
2: So the Rusty Wallace you're referring to is called the Rusty Wallace Automotive Group. It's a... They've got like Honda, Chevrolet, Toyota, Ford. They're in Eastern Tennessee.
3: Oh, wow. Yeah, that's interesting. The gentleman brought up, because, you know, me working at dealership for several years, I worked for John Eagle also.
2: What years?
3: Time, oh, gosh, that was back in probably later, early 90s, early, later 80s.
0: It's BJ before John.
1: Yep.
3: I actually worked for John and, you know, his father, Bob. I worked for the Engel.
2: I'm sorry.
3: No, you're good.
1: Great folks.
3: I actually worked with the Lincoln Mercury Hyundai Isuzu store right there when it was Coca-Cola and all that.
1: So you worked for Big Bird.
3: Oh, yes, I did.
1: Yep.
3: John was the main guy though, with him and Darren Eagle.
1: Yep.
3: The gentleman called before talked about Jim Alley. I used to live at Jim Alley Auto Mall, the big super mall that was out in Plano. I don't know if any of you guys know that or not, but they had that big store out there in Plano that was a super mall is what it was.
0: Henry Butts.
3: Was it Henry Butts?
0: Yeah, Henry Butts, because he was the first guy to spend $40 million on a dealership.
2: I'll never forget the first time I walked in there.
0: Me too. All the lights in the floors and the
2: staircase.
0: Terrazzo tile everywhere. It's pretty impressive. Pretty impressive.
1: Is it still there?
0: Yeah, it's a church now.
1: Oh, is it? Okay.
0: Yeah, they're the only ones that could afford it. Hey, Brian, we got to go. We got somebody waiting. Friend, love you.
3: Okay, thank you, man.
0: Adios.
1: Thank you, guys.
0: 888-787-5543. You can have Brian's place. 888-787-5543. Line 3, Greg from Fort Worth, my hometown. Welcome.
4: What do you say, fellas?
0: It's Memorial weekend. We're happy.
1: Doing great.
4: Well, that's good. Listen, I bought before Ed, I bought my first Honda, and I was shopping between the McDavid brothers looking for the best deal.
0: What year was this, Greg?
4: 83.
0: Okay.
2: So and between Bill and David.
4: I was shopping them, and I ended up going with David, because it was in Irving. I went over there and I told the salesman, I said, I don't want one of those emblems on the car that says, you know, McDavid, whatever. And I said, you know, because a lot of times back then they would mount them, they'd be mounted and they put holes in the damn trunk.
0: Because they were riveted. Yep.
1: Yep.
4: Yep, that's right. I told him, I said, if you put one of those on there, I'm not taking it. So I went over there and picked it up, and it was all well and good. It was a four-door Accord, and it was one of the first new cars I ever bought, because I'd always bought used. But went over there and made the deal. Went out to pick it up, and there it was, the little peel-off sticker with McDavid on it. At least he didn't put one of those with the rivets on it. So I peeled it off, took it back into the guy's office. He wasn't back in there. He was somewhere else. So I just stuck it to his desk so he'd have it when he got back in there.
0: When the car business was great. Let me ask you a question, Greg. Was Bill McDavid still down on West 7th when you did this, or had he moved out west yet?
4: No, he'd moved out west by then. Yeah.
0: Okay.
2: Off 820.
0: Yeah. So you made a drive between there and Irving.
4: I did. But driving to Irving wasn't that big a deal. Now it's like, you know, driving across country.
0: dang sure seems like it.
4: Because of the traffic. John, I talked to you. I've emailed with you a few times. And I think I told you at one time, I have the top 100 automotive stories.
1: Yes.
4: Recorded on an 8-track tape. Because that's the only way that I could get the whole show, because I couldn't sit there and change tapes all day. I had to go to work.
1: Yeah.
4: So I had to run the 8-track tape on the slower speed so that I could get it all to fit. So somewhere I have two or three tapes with that on it. If I just knew where they were, it would be great.
0: I was about to say, I'd put those up on YouTube or something and see if I couldn't get a bid for them. Ed Wallace on 8-track tape.
2: I think he needs to go ahead and record them.
0: He can't find them.
1: Yeah, he doesn't know where they're at.
2: Well, that sounds like a personal problem.
4: That is a personal problem. Sometimes my wife thinks I'm a pack rat, but what does she know?
0: Oh, you should live with John.
4: I have them somewhere, and I'm going to find them someday. Hey. And when I do, I'll convert them to put them on audio.
0: Something newer, like Blu-ray. Hey, Greg, we're up against a break, man. We got to go. Love you much.
1: Thank you.
0: See ya. Thank you. 888-787-5543. 888-787-5543. When we get back, Jovan's on next on 570 KLIF.
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0: And we'd like to welcome you back here to 570 KLIF Cruise Control with Don and John. Me being Don.
1: And me being John.
0: See, I didn't catch him. Joining us today is Uncle Dave Alatrosh.
1: Uncle Dave. Good to have you, Uncle Dave.
0: Uncle Dave.
2: That makes me older.
0: To Miss Jen.
2: Okay, go ahead.
0: Jen texted, want to know how tall are you?
2: I'm not height challenged.
0: You're not?
2: No.
0: Anyway, so 888-787-5543 is our number, 888-787-5543. You want to talk? Or you can email John, he'll do your question for you.
1: Yes, you can go to myautomotivesource.com. Once you get there, you'll click on the Don or Me button. Once you get there, hit that button and you can send us a question if you have about the show or a question about a dealer friend that you'd like to go visit.
0: So, or an introduction?
1: Or an introduction, sure.
0: You know, is it not funny that you think Ed Walsh is laughing about the fact that he's been recorded on 8-track?
2: I think that's
0: because he was there. He was there when it was new.
2: Right.
1: Hey, that's pretty funny.
0: I think it's hilarious. Jovan, you got a Honda story for the two Honda geeks.
3: Yes, and before I get there, what year did Ed get on the air there at Cliff?
0: You know, I don't remember.
1: I think
0: I'm trying to, because you know we were on KGBS for like 2 years before we came here.
2: Mm-hmm.
0: And I was, somebody asked me that day. I thought that was such a, I was trying to think.
3: You mean 1190?
0: Yep.
3: Yeah.
0: The mighty 1190.
3: I thought call letters were different.
0: Okay. It was a long, long time ago, but then it became K. It used to be like KXOL or something like that, but it became KGBS when we went there.
1: I think it was 1993 because I was in Houston.
0: I wouldn't argue with you, but I can't remember for sure.
1: And Ed, when I would call up to do a dealer's trade, he goes, you need to listen to my radio show. I go, what radio show? You're working at the dealership. He goes, no, I have a radio show. And that was 92, 93.
3: Gotcha.
1: So I think it was 93.
2: I do too, because that's when he would come by and say, hey, I'm about to start a radio show. We would talk about it, that kind of thing. So I'm thinking 93 is pretty solid.
1: Yep.
3: Yeah, I first met him, I think, well, you know, back in the day, it was so much fun, the KLF listener parties, the promotions, you know, they were all over the city. I don't know if you ever got to attend one of those.
1: Did you, Don? No.
3: Yeah, nope. KLIF, back in the day, always had listener parties because every host was local. I used to work at DJ Champs Americana and Cliff with Dan, and we would have listener parties.
2: Oh, wow.
3: So all the hosts would show up, and they would go live, and then they would all get together, powwow. Norm was on there, Sports Brothers, then eventually Ed. And when I was at Champs, I saw this guy walking around just like kind of casing the place, looking up. And I go, that's freaking Ed Wallace, man. So that was about 94, 96.
1: Yeah.
3: And I said, hey, you're that guy with the tux. He goes, I could be. I was like, okay. But yeah, no, he would, in 1990, well, he used to promote some Honda dealership, and I didn't remember what it was, but I got my first CRX at John Eagle. That's the one by the airport, correct?
2: No. Lemon Avenue.
1: Yeah.
0: Well, it's close to
1: by Love Field.
0: Yeah.
3: Love Field. Yeah, and you know, and then I went to go get the canary yellow CRX. I think I told you guys before, but they were supposed to have it, but they didn't have it. And then they were like, "Well, we got this SI hatchback," and I went with that. Drove it for 129,000 miles, and then I got hit by a drunk driver. Although I think he was on something else, he didn't look drunk.
0: And, you know, you brought up the Sports Brothers, Wally and Leon. I hadn't thought about them in forever and ever and ever.
1: The Sports.
3: Yeah, whenever I talked to Dan, I mean, those were the times, man. It was like, you know, David Gold.
0: Fish for Lunch.
3: In the morning.
0: Huh? Fish for Lunch. Mike Fisher.
3: Yeah. Mike Fisher, right? Oh, my God. Yeah, I mean, it was great stuff, man. It was, you know, there was a listener party at the old Heart Rock Cafe on McKinney. Before the city approved that teardown, which was another travesty. But yeah, I drove that for 129, got hit, bought a used CRX at 94,000 miles and drove it to 389.
2: Oh, goodness.
1: Was it a CRX SI?
3: No, I wish it was.
1: Just the CRX?
3: The SI, yeah, just the CRX. And, you know, took care of it there. Rusty Wallace, I used to go there. And then, I forgot, then I live in Arlington, so I have an independent guy that's been taking care of it. Now I keep moving up slowly. I don't want to go further. I have a 99 Accord EX, bought it at 100, I mean, 220,000 miles, and now I have 330.
1: Yeah, it's almost broken in.
3: Yeah. So, I mean, but, you know, those days are over, aren't they?
1: You mean as far as extended life on the car?
3: Well, you can just buy the Honda and just drive it, as they say, just drive it, just change the oil. I mean, everything's computerized, and I used to talk about a service guys that would quit because everything was a rebate or something went wrong, and it's just a car, it's just an engine, you know.
1: Well, I think
2: the Ridgeline, my service director at Huggins for the longest time had a Ridgeline, and he drove it for over 500,000 miles.
1: Yep.
2: So no, they're still.
1: Oh, they still go. Yeah. All you got to do is change the oil, and the timing belts, of course, but. Yeah.
3: And what about the design? I think John and Don, I'll tell you this. One of my pet peeves now with Honda is, I call it the lack of design. That's just my opinion. You know, back in the days, you had the Prelude, you had the CRX, you had the Civic, you had the Accord, and you knew the difference. And it was just, I mean, it goes with every maker, car maker. It's just a lack of design, cool designs, so to speak.
2: The good news, hopefully, for you is that, and for all of us, is that Honda's coming out with 15 new models. I think they're going to have launched, I think, in the next 10 years or less than that. They've got two they're working on now. They're working on the hybrid V6s, but they're coming out with some design finally, because I think they've been a little conservative and a little vanilla in some areas. But finally, right now, they've come out with it. The Passport right now stands apart from everything.
1: Yep.
2: If you've seen the new Passport on the road, and it's just a remarkable, good-looking vehicle. Oh my goodness.
1: Yep.
3: Yeah, that's good to know. And also, why did they never bring back the CRX, even though they did that hybrid version with the CRZ?
2: Well, I don't know, but I'll throw you another one. I'm hearing they may be bringing back the Legend. Now, it won't be the Legend as you knew it if you were an Acura fan.
1: But
2: I think it's going to be a Honda.
1: Really?
2: That's the rumors. Now, I don't know. It's a rumor. It's not fact. But, yeah.
1: I hope they do. Awesome. Yeah. That was the mistake they made.
3: Well, good. Well, I look forward to those designs, man. I appreciate your time, guys. Thank you so much.
1: All right. Have a good day.
0: 888-787-5543. You can hit Jovan's line, 888-787-5543. 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

0: And we're back here at 570 KLIF, about 11:39 a.m. on a Saturday morning. Me, Don Grantham.
1: And John Ingram.
0: Which assures you, you are listening to Cruise Control with Don and John here on the station. We got Mr. David Alatrosh, our all-day guest host, also has a part-time job as general manager at Rusty Wallace Honda. Full-time job here answering your questions at 888-787-5543, 888-787-5543. And David has got to make a retraction to something he said.
2: Yeah, I got to correct myself. I was absolutely wrong. I hope my wife's listening. I was wrong about this, baby. But anyway, no, I said there's going to be 15 models scheduled to launch, and I thought about 10 years, but actually it's going to be by 2030.
0: So what the statement Honda. Was 15 new models yes. from Honda, and you said in a decade, but it's actually in yeah. like 6 years, four years.
2: And yeah, the next 4 years.
1: Right around the corner.
2: Absolutely. And I know Acura's doing the same thing.
1: Yep.
2: So Acura's doing some relaunch as well. So that's
1: it's going to be hybrid technology.
2: Absolutely.
1: Yep.
0: 888-787-5543. We got a couple lines open. Laura's fixed to go next. 888-787-5543 or go to our website.
1: Yes, myautomotivesource.com. Once you get there, if you want to email us, click on the email Don or John button and you can email me. We'll get back to you either today, tomorrow, or Monday with an answer to your question.
0: And if you want to, you can even listen live there on a computer if you don't want to listen on your phone and all that, can't you?
1: Yes, absolutely.
0: And if you want to get hold of David, you can actually go down to Rusty Wallace button there on the dealer page, click it, opens up, his smiling face is there. I know there because I saw it myself. His email and phone number are right there, so you can go right straight to him.
2: Hey, what? So I lost the station. I was driving somewhere. And I was listening, unfortunately, to you two. And I was going down the road, and it was fading
0: trying
2: out.
0: Trying to loosen your load?
2: And yeah. guess what I did?
0: What?
2: I went to the HD2 station.
1: Yep.
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0: Yep, it? HD2.
2: Is that right?
0: Mm-hmm.
2: Yeah, and it came in crystal clear. So I was on a trip to Abilene. That's where I'm from originally. So a trip to Abilene, lost the AM and picked up the FM.
1: How about that?
2: Yeah, that was pretty cool.
0: 888-787-5543.
1: Yes, Don?
0: Mia on line one. You got a question for Uncle Dave, Don, and John?
3: Yes, I do. I have a 2004 Mitsubishi Outlander, which has been wonderful. And back in 2008, I bought it upon Ed Wallace saying, yeah, sounds like it's a good buy, and I have loved it. Well, it only has 165,000 miles and pretty good condition, but it did go out. So now I'm looking, considering a hybrid used because we are senior citizens, and I'm thinking that we need something that can fit a wheelchair, maybe even a walker. And I hate to admit that, but that's, you know, possible future. And my husband doesn't want a hybrid because he's a used hybrid, because he said to replace the battery on the hybrid would cost us thousands and thousands of dollars. So, and I've also thought that buying a new car, no matter what it is, that when you drive off the lot, you've just lost thousands of dollars there. So therefore, I'm looking at used. And I need a car. My car is finally, as of now, being picked up by a small car shop in the neighborhood that took 3 days after my calling five times to come and pick it up. And I just need another car, but I don't know. I want to go hybrid. He says no. So y'all can help guide me.
0: Okay, so let me do this.
1: Yep,
0: let's just clarify something first. My first company car I got was a 2014 Toyota Prius, which is a gasoline hybrid car.
1: Hybrid, yep.
0: So the big knock was, but if that battery ever goes out, it's $5,500, blah, blah, blah, blah, blah, blah, blah. So when I got that car, I wasn't a very important employee because it already had a quarter million or more miles on it when I got it. Mm-hmm. So I drove it for like the next year, and somewhere in the mid threes, 350, something like that, I'm going down the road and a warning light comes over and says, pull this car over immediately, because it's scary.
2: It yeah. said that to you?
0: Yeah. It said, so I call my friend at the shop, said, yeah, here's what I'm driving. What's the deal? He says, well, it means you got a problem somewhere. It's not going to catch fire. It doesn't just get back. So we come back and take it to them, and it had a big tray under the back, in the back of the car that had maybe like 12 or 15 little battery cells in it. And yeah. Come to find out, instead of it being 5,500 at that point, technology, they could test and take out the individual three cells yep. and replace them. And I think it was like $1,500 like the company paid for it. But I mean, and they came to yeah. us and did it. So that part of it, I'm not scared of anymore. I'm on the second one now.
3: Okay.
1: But Don, that car
0: and I guess that's what I didn't.
1: Yeah.
0: That car at 500,000.
1: Right.
0: It burned up because a heat pump went bad. But that was that. We never had a problem, and that was a lot of hard miles. 500,000.
1: And the car's still running on
0: yep.
1: the road.
0: They replaced the
3: wow.
0: motor. Yeah. So that would not worry me whatsoever. I mean,
1: me either.
0: And then finding the one with the right amount of room, it goes back to the Three Bears story. I mean, you just have to kind of look around and see which one fits out of all that stuff.
1: Yeah, but don't worry about the hybrid battery. Yeah. That's going to be fine.
3: Okay, what about losing thousands of dollars with a new car once you drive off the lot?
0: Well, that's always been the case.
2: Yeah, any car that you buy it's a depreciating asset. Now, that's why a lot of people lease, but it's a depreciating asset. And so no matter if you buy used or new, it's going to depreciate, time and miles.
0: Yeah, well, you know, Ferrari holds theirs pretty good.
2: They do.
1: Yeah,
2: well, that's
1: do.
2: An expensive car.
0: Well, I mean, if that's your big concern, there's your answer.
2: Right. So, you know, you just got to look and see what's going to give you the best value. Honda, Toyota are not only reliable, dependable, but they hold some of the best values out there, depending on the model that you choose. So they'll depreciate less, it seems like, than most.
0: Slower rate.
3: Yeah. All right. And what about a Subaru?
0: We'll let Subaru talk to you.
1: Subaru, also a very good car, but they don't have a hybrid right now. They have an EV, but not a hybrid.
3: Oh.
2: Yeah.
3: No hybrid. Okay.
2: My opinion, I think the Honda makes the best hybrid. Now, Toyota makes a great hybrid, too. Don's looking at me. but it gives it's more for power. I think with the regenerative braking and the things that are on the Honda, I think it gives you the best bang for the buck as far as gas mileage and all that other stuff and the power that you need. So.
0: And you would just be available to help her with that, wouldn't you?
2: Well, I do. But in case you're a Toyota fan, you can always contact Dane Miner as well.
0: Or BJ.
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3: Okay, I've got one more thing. Y'all were talking about the different things that we need to include when you purchase a car.
1: I think
3: the gap and all that. Is there any way that you can post that on your site?
1: Yep, send me an email and I'll send it to you.
3: Okay.
1: Just go to myautomotivesource.com. Once you get there, click on the email Don or John button and tell me, just say, hey, send me the four things recommended in the finance office and I'll send them to you.
3: Things recommended. Yeah, because this is going to be the last car we've.
0: You know how many times I've heard that in my life?
1: Yeah, same here.
2: Goodness.
1: Yeah.
2: Yep.
0: And then they bought four more.
1: Yeah, well.
3: We're much older. We're not going to be doing a lot of cross country traveling.
2: Gotcha.
3: Uh-oh.
0: All right.
1: Don't be afraid of the hybrid, though.
3: Thank you.
0: Mia, thank you.
1: Okay, bye-bye.
0: 888-787-5543. When we come back, we're going to talk to Dwight on line two next on 570 KLIF.
4: Hello, North Texas. It's me, your president, and I'd like to welcome you to the One Big Beautiful Show, known as Cruise Control with Don and John. My boys do this every Saturday morning here on 570 KLIF and do a magnificent, beautiful job. Don and John will be back in 2 minutes.
0: Hey, it's me, Don. 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

0: I had a Stratocaster and it never sounded like it. Welcome back, 570 KLF Cruise Control with Don and John. We're in the last hoorah here. Let's see here. Liz on line one, you got a question for us?
1: Yes. I need to know what the lead time would be to make an appointment with David Eletrosh. I need to also schedule an oil change and an inspection, but I want to discuss the future of my car.
0: Is it in doubt?
1: Yes. Okay. Well, no, not really. No, I want to make sure I can keep it for a long time.
0: Well, he's sitting right here.
2: All right. So what I'd like to do, if we can, is set it up with my service director, Steve Coleman, who's been with American Honda for about 25 years.
3: Yep.
2: And knows them inside and out. So really, whatever time is convenient for you, you can send me an email. My email is davide@rustywallace.com.
0: W-A-L-L-I-S. Don't spell it.
1: Rusty,
2: and then send that to me. I'll get to it on Monday, and whatever's convenient for you, we're open at 7 in the morning. That Steve's there at that time, and we close at 7 in the evening. He's not there at that time, so we want to make sure that we get you in to talk to Steve, and he'll tell you everything about your car.
1: Okay, great.
2: And then I want to meet you as well, so. So if it's at 7 o'clock in the morning, I probably won't see you.
1: No, it won't be at 7.
2: Okay, so we'll do whatever's best for you, and we'll go from there. But I look forward to your email.
1: Okay, thank you very much.
0: Have a great weekend. 888-787-5543. 888-787-5543. Line two, D. White. What's up?
4: Hey, John and Don. How you doing, boys?
0: We're good.
5: How you doing?
4: All right. You know, I bought a Ram 1500 Laramie from Trey McGee at Southwest on April the 13th. John and Don, I sent you a picture of it.
5: Yep.
4: And you fly back, you got it. But it was such a pleasant experience. What a nice man he is.
0: Yep.
5: Oh, Trey's a gem. He's a really, really good guy.
4: So I did just what y'all say. Got his email, emailed him. He answered a couple of questions. I said, I'm ready to get one. Hand me off. So he gave me to one of his sales managers, and he took it from there. And I said, I live in Heath. It's 62 miles. Can I take pictures of my trade-in, my pickup, and send it to you? And we start there. I don't want to drive a 124-mile round trip for nothing. He said, I understand. I did it. They made me a fair offer. When I got there, they upped it a little more. But, I mean, he's 12,000 miles a year, so at least for $599, but no money out of pocket. And I wanted 14,000 miles. And the sales manager said, well, so I just got a special for 15,000 miles. That's a little cheaper than buying 2,000 miles.
5: How about that? That's great.
4: But I told Trey, I said, I want the John and Don and Gus special. I'll cover all my bases.
5: That's the way to do it.
0: And for the listeners that don't know, Trey's dog's name is Gus.
5: Gus.
0: And Dwight's used to have a dog named Gus, right? In that story?
4: No, it's not me, no.
0: Anyway, the trick to Trey is, if you tell him Gus sent you, he knows that you came from the show.
5: Right. And you live in Heath?
4: Yes, sir. Yes, sir.
5: So you drove all the way from Heath to Cleburne.
4: 62 miles, yep.
5: Yep.
0: But it's really pleasant. It's a pleasant drive.
5: It is a pleasant drive. No question about it.
4: So I took your advice, and I asked for the one payment because I had a 2025 Silverado LT paid for that I traded in. And so that worked out good, too. But it was so pleasant. Just no fuss or muss when you deal with your people on your show that support you. And I told him, as a matter of fact, that I don't buy any of my cars, but from the people that sponsor the clip show. And I said, in September, I bought my wife an Acura MDX from David Gomez. And he said, David was just here last week for lunch. We're good friends.
5: That's exactly right. Yep. We talked to David this week.
0: I think David went down there and bought a truck from him, too.
5: Yeah.
4: But anyway, I just want to call in, boys, and enjoy your show. But I just wanted to report in that people are looking for a Jeep or a Ram or a Chrysler or Dodge, give Trey a call. He's a fine man, good man, easy to deal with.
0: He's a good one.
4: No muss.
0: Because he ain't married to none of them. All right, Dwight.
4: Thanks, guys.
0: Adios. Okay, so we've got about 3 minutes left. Let's go through your deals of the week again, because they're pretty confusing to me.
2: Yeah, well, it didn't take much, Don. I think you know that. we all realize that.
0: Turn off his mic.
2: Hey, one thing I forgot to add on these leases, these are first payment only.
5: Yeah.
2: I forgot to mention that, I think.
0: No out-of-pocket.
2: No, just the first payment.
0: That's what
2: first
0: it
2: payment. Yeah. So 36 months, so you make your first payment, you got 35 payments remaining.
5: That's right, yep.
2: So, so the first one is the, let me see here. Let's start with the Honda Odyssey. Odyssey EXL, and that's with loyalty and conquest money, $485 a month. And that would normally come in around $514 or so. A little bit higher without the tax credits. So it's actually a great deal on that Honda Odyssey EXL.
5: How many miles, David?
2: I'm thinking it's 10,000 miles.
5: Okay, all right.
2: Pretty sure it's 10,000 miles that these are worked up on. But it's not that much more when you, if you go to like the 12 or the 15,000.
5: And that was the EXL model.
2: That's correct.
5: Yep.
2: And then the one that gave me the most pain was the CRV Hybrid, the Sport L, and 36-month lease, just first payment out of pocket. And just now through June 1st, $399 a month. That's the Sport L Civic Hybrid. That's first payment only. And that includes your conquest and your loyalty money. If you don't have the conquest, it's a combination. You can have either or both.
5: 750.
2: One's 500, one's 300.
5: Okay.
2: So, yep. The Accord LX sedan. Accord LX sedan. And this one's a little painful too. Now that I think about it and look at the numbers, but it's $299 a month. So when was the last time anybody seen anything in the twos? It's been a long time. So a Accord LX sedan, $299 a month. That's your first payment out of pocket, and you're good to go. And that also includes the loyalty money as well. And remember, all of these leases have gap insurance included.
0: Yep. And all of them are first payment only.
2: First payment only.
0: So
2: and no money out of pocket, just your first payment.
0: So the real teaching thing here is they need to call you, because these are just examples of a ton of stuff that's on your lot that can be done, because you've got those tax credits that are available on almost every unit.
2: That's correct.
0: So, I mean, this is just a confusing example. But if they'll contact you directly and say, I'm looking for the non-confusing special, I want this,
2: right,
0: then you can do that, and they can do everything back and forth via email, just like Dwight was talking about.
5: Yeah.
0: He did everything with Trey, including sending pictures of his trade and stuff, before he ever drove from Heath to Cleburne, Texas. So you can do the same thing. I mean,
2: absolutely.
5: And David will make it happen.
2: Yeah, this is with approved credit through American Honda, finance company.
0: Sure.
2: You know, that 570 Beacon won't get that payment. But, you know, I know that gentleman's going to be working on his credit, and I hope he reaches out to me so we can help him out. But, it's for qualified buyers, and it's a great deal.
0: But American Honda's not looking for reasons to turn people down either. So.
2: No, they're not.
5: No, they're not. That's so true.
0: So I guess that's about going to wrap it up for the day.
5: Looks like it.
0: We really appreciate you coming by today, man. You didn't have to stay the whole 4 hours.
2: Yeah,
5: we love it, though.
2: I just love hearing people call you boys and knuckleheads and dummies and stuff like that.
0: Yeah, so. We have a feeling following. But we're going to do this all again next week here on 570 Cliff. Cruise Control with Don and John. We'll have 4 hours of new stuff to talk about. See you then.
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6: The discussions continuing. I'm Paul Stevens, Fox News. Talks and negotiations with Iran continuing, with the U.S. and Iran struggling to come to an agreement on Iran's nuclear weapons.
7: A delegation from Pakistan is now in Iran, which includes the country's army chief. They're meeting with the Iranian foreign minister and the Speaker of Parliament as Pakistan works to hammer out a ceasefire deal between the two sides. Marco Rubio, who just landed in India after NATO meetings in Sweden, says there needs to be a plan B if Washington and Tehran can't agree on a deal. Rubio says Tehran cannot control or monetize the freedom of navigation, and they can't have a nuclear weapon. Back here in the UAE, one official who spoke out recently said he thinks there's a 50-50 chance that Iran and the U.S. can get a deal. His concern lies within the fact that Iran, according to him, has a history of overplaying the cards they are dealt.
6: And that's Fox's Jeff Paul in Dubai. Director of National Intelligence Tulsi Gabbard stepping down amid her husband's cancer diagnosis.
8: The Director of National Intelligence Tulsi Gabbard, who oversees 18 agencies that keep the most important secrets in government, will leave her post on June 30th to help her husband as he fights an aggressive and rare form of bone cancer. She made the announcement after informing the president, according to reporting from Fox Digital. Gabbard posted a copy of the letter that she wrote to President Trump. Speaking of her husband, she said he faces major challenges in the coming weeks and months at this time. I must step away from public service to be by his side and fully support him through this battle. Trump responded, Tulsi has done an incredible job and we will miss her. Gabbard is the fourth Trump cabinet official to leave during the president's second term in office.
6: And that's Fox's David Spunt. 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
6: 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I'm Steve Ringo, joined with Victor McClure, President and CEO of the McClure Capital Companies here in Frisco, Texas. 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
7: Fantastic. Couldn't be better.
6: It's been quite a week here at the office with kids graduating college, high school, junior high, elementary. We've got it all.
7: Yeah. 3 graduating in a 2-week period. It's too much. I had too many dang kids.
6: Yeah, I mean, it kind of brings me back to, you know, where we were 20 years ago. I was just getting in the business. You were 20 years into it. So I was kind of thinking, just from a perspective standpoint, now that you're in that retirement red zone, even though you'll never retire, how does, you know, what is it that really sticks out to you the most in retirement at this point in time?
7: A lot of it for me personally with retirement is, you know, I want things simple. There's a reason I sold my rent houses. I don't want to deal with it. I don't want to deal with a bunch of complex strategies, you know, stock strategies or whatever. I want things more simple. I like people handing in my stuff just because I don't want to figure it out, even though I'm pretty good at figuring it out. You know, I've been doing this a long time. And so I can tell you very advanced option strategies and everything else. I was started as an option trader in the 80s. And so I just don't want to deal with it. You know, cash flow is king. I want to have a check coming in no matter what. I don't care what happens to the economy, who's in the White House, who controls Congress, what interest rates are or won't be, you know, how the market's performing. I don't want it to affect my cash flow ever. All right. And I want, you know, 30, 40,000 a month coming in. Your number might be 5,000, 10,000, whatever your number is. That's kind of what I want, because that allows me to still have my stocks and not have to sell into a bear market, which reduces the sequence of returns risk. And you need stocks, because stocks are the one thing that's beating inflation long term. So you need them, but you don't want to have too much of it, because you can't pay your bills on dividends or the, you know, preferred stock or anything like that, because none of that's guaranteed and it's not assured. So I need either interest from a CD, bond, annuity, something like that. Or life income, if I prefer to go that path. But either way, I need it consistent. I need to get that income coming in. It's going to be more than enough to pay my bills. Because when you're working, this whole time you're working, you're saving money for kids' college. You're paying your bills.

0: You're going on vacations. You're doing all the things you would do. Well, I want that same kind of cash flow when I'm retired. And even if I'm not traveling as much or I'm not sending the kids to college, I'm just saving it. That's fine with me. I do not care.
1: Right. I mean, we're seeing that day in and day out. People work their entire lifetime for a paycheck, and then they get into retirement. And for some folks, they don't actually have a written retirement plan where they've figured out the right distribution of their assets. Because like you said, you can't turn a 401k or an IRA into an income stream if you leave it in just in equities alone.
0: Right. The one thing it's, we did an analysis just how detailed, you know, retirement plans can be. You know, a client called and they were thinking about converting to part of their IRAs to Roth, right? Because they're in a low tax bracket and they consider it was going to be in a low tax bracket for, you know, several years. And, we ran the numbers. We're going to say, okay, here's your taxes you pay throughout your whole lifetime. Okay. If you do nothing, here's if you convert to the Roth. Here's if you do alternative strategy A or alternative strategy B, but it can show you exactly how much tax you'll pay. And in his case, it was dumb to convert anything because he had talked to two other advisors. One said convert half his IRAs, said do it over a couple year period. The other one said to do it all at once. Okay. All of those strategies cost him a lot more taxes, a lot more. Okay. The one strategy that worked because of our advanced software was taking it over 5 year period. But even then he paid more taxes than never doing anything. Just taking RMDs, the taxes on RMDs were less over his lifetime. It was 4 to 1 more taxes by converting, right? And the upfront conversion, by the way, that the one advisor told him to do was about 10 times the taxes he would have paid otherwise. Because remember, he's only in like 10 or 12% tax bracket anyway. And so the taxation on, he's for the first, I think, 12 years of retirement, he paid zero tax on taking money out of his 401k. Zero. And then it didn't reach $1,000 to like 14 years into retirement before he had to pay $1,000 on an RMD. So in his case, it didn't make any sense, right? And that's the kind of numbers you need to run for every single decision you make in retirement. Cause remember, it's not as forgiving when you're older, right? When you're younger, you got plenty of time. You make a little mistake, no big deal. When you're older, that can cost you a lot.
1: Well, and that's the importance too. Whenever you do have a full-blown written retirement plan and you have that confidence inside of your portfolio that you can enjoy the time that you have left on this earth. Because at the end of the day, like you said, time gets shorter and shorter. So all we have is memories and we want to try to create the most. So for folks that are out there today that actually haven't run the numbers, right? That's what we do here at McClure Capital. That's why this company was built on math. Pick up the phone and give us a call today. We'd love the opportunity to run your specific situation, stress test your retirement. The phone number that we can be reached at is 972-960-8700. It's 972-960-8700. Or you can go to our website, ilovemyretirement.com. ilovemyretirement.com. So Victor, I want to go back to just the beginning of the show when we talking about when I got into the business was June of 2006. Versus where we're at right now. You know, we're coming off of like some really flat years of the market, but then fast forward it to where we're at now. And looking back 15 years, we've had the longest bull run in history and people are making money hand over fist. It kind of reminds me of the late 90s, but the average rate of return over the last 15 years was like a couple 100%, if not 300% higher than the average rate of return from 2000 to 2006 when I got in the business.
0: Yeah. I mean, this business has changed so much, you know, and I got in it. We just gave stock tips, you know. You go in today and you say, you know, hey, let's look at all these different stocks. We're following several stocks. And, hey, I think this stock's going to go up. You know, we think it's going to go up because of this, and reason or whatever. And that's all we did. You know, we left at 3 o'clock, played golf all the time. It was a much easier life. Now, they didn't have retirement plans and all that. They were so new that nobody had any, right? And so everything was pretty simple. It's after-tax money. You know, you're talking about short-term, long-term capital gain stuff, municipal bonds, things like that. It's a lot more involved now, a lot more involved. With the advent of the retirement plans and with the average person having so much more money than they used to have, things are complicated. Now we have to do full-blown retirement plans. We do tax planning, estate planning, Medicare planning, Social Security planning, overall income planning. Those things really, they existed, but so small percentage of everything. Most of the people we're talking to are, you know, doctors, lawyers with a bunch of cash they had excess. If you take out the retirement plans for the average person, they don't have nearly as much money saving outside of a retirement plan. It's not nearly as much. So that's a majority of the average person's finances right now are retirement plans and their house or whatever.
1: When you look at what it actually costs the advisors in order to implement that for their clients, because it's not just software, it's people, it's man hours. I mean, for every producing advisor that we have in this office, there's like 3 or 4 people behind the scenes doing a lot.
0: Oh, yeah. Yeah. It's just a different world now. I like it. The regulations are a lot tighter. I remember when we got in this business, we used to make like 6% on assets trading stocks. Now, if we can make a 0.25%, it's pretty dang good, right? But people have more money now with these retirement accounts and people putting into 401ks. There's a lot more money out there. But because of that, there needs to be more protection for the average investor, because some of the advisors out there, and they might have all the right intentions and still might put you in a bad position or a ill-advised position. And so you need to make sure that's why you have to have a fiduciary advisor. You have to have someone's license and everything, because one option might be great for you and it might be terrible. 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Every solution to everything you have is going to be that product. You need somebody with everything, and that way you're going to get the most unbiased advice you can possibly get.
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1: 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I'm Steve Ringo, joined with Victor McClure. We're excited to be back in the house each and every week talking all things retirement. Victor, it's been quite the week, and we've talked a lot about different aspects of you getting close to retirement, being in the business for 40 years, and things that you see now versus where we were when you first started in the business?
0: Yeah, it's like, it's weird. You know, we gave stock tips, and I remember we got our first computer, and it was like a little periscope, right, where it gave you a stock quote. And we'd be like, oh my gosh, I got that quote like in 3 minutes. Now my computer does an action a microsecond. I'm mad. This thing won't work. But back then we spent $10,000 just to get a stock quote every once in a while. Cause remember back then there were no computers, right? In the '80s, to get stock stuff, you had to talk to an advisor or look at the Wall Street Journal. We had to call New York, right? Or Chicago if we're doing commodities at the time. So we're calling these different places trying to get stock quotes and trying to trade based on that. But then we got that machine that gave the stock quote. We're like, wow, look at this technology. We had an entire room. It was probably a 12 by 12 room full of computer banks with the little, the wheels on it and everything else, the disks or whatever. And that whole thing does about 1,000th of what your cell phone does right now. And that costs a fortune for that computer system. Things have changed a lot. We do a lot more. There's a lot more involved. I think you get a lot more service too. I mean, think about it. You hired an advisor. They were called stockbrokers for a reason because that's all they did was sell stocks. You know, we sell bonds too, right? But there really wasn't much planning. CFPs, not even 0.001% of the entire world. There wasn't much of it, right? Because most people didn't, the people that had money, excess money, because they didn't have 401k, stuff like that, right? It was a smaller percentage of high income people. Now it's different. Now the whole world has money.
1: Well, how surreal is it when you started in the business, early 20s to mid 20s, to where you're 80s. At right now, right? Yeah. I mean, you're dealing with people that, like we talked about in the first segment, that are in their 50s, 60s, and 70s. And now that you approach that inside of your own retirement plan, even though you're never planning on retiring, how does that mess with you psychologically? Or does it?
0: No, I think it makes me understand exactly what the clients are going through, right? Exactly what kind of things of, you know, the fears they have, the uncertainty they have, and what kind of things that they'd want. And I tailor a lot of my, you know, suggestions and recommendations based on something I'd want, right?
1: Which I think is very important because, I mean, I've been doing this half the time of you, but it's still 20 years, which is a very long career, but there's still some things that are just, you just think differently. Like,
0: yeah,
1: my oldest is going to be 18 this summer. Your oldest is much older. They're almost my age, right? So there's a lot of life experience on top of everything else, just being at a different stage of your life.
0: You got to know what to do. And as you get older and more experience in this business, you know more and more what to do. But the most important thing, I think, once you get to a certain age and or a certain stage in your career, is knowing what not to do. You got to be very careful when you're a fiduciary and you have to look out for someone's interest. Even if a 90-year-old wants to be 100% equities, you can do it, but you got to live with the consequences if it goes bad. And it won't be them that sued you because they told you to do it. It'll be their relatives when they die and the thing goes down or whatever. Obviously, if everything goes up, everybody's happy. But you have to be in a position of thinking, what is in the best interest of the client at all times? I know everybody says they do that. Very few do. Most of them are looking out for themselves. Now, they might be looking out for you too, but they have such a limited product line. Or their managers are saying, you're going to push this, or you're going to push this annuity, you're going to push this managed account, whatever. And that's pretty much all they do is become annuity or managed account salesman. Putting it all together is a different world. And some of these people, like I said, you think they're pretty smart, and they are. But they're very focused on one thing, and it's not really looking out for you. It's trying to get more people in the managed program or get more people in that annuity. And you need to really know how these things work together and what it's going to be long term. What are my taxes going to be when I'm 80? What if I'm going to leave money to my heirs? How much is going to be left before tax, like in IRAs, or after tax? Because RMDs are going to decimate some of those IRAs. But what is going to be left, and how is the taxation to my heirs? A lot of people don't care about that, but some people do. I still want to know the numbers. I want to know the numbers. If I know this direction, or if I take advantage of this strategy, how does it affect me 1 year, 5 years, 10, 20 years from now? What happens if I pass away? Is my wife okay? What happens if I need long-term care? Is my wife okay? Or vice versa? You need to know all of those things before you make a decision. Instead of, hey, that guy looked pretty good. He played golf with me, or he took me to the restaurant. He sounded like a nice guy, sounded like a family man. I'm going to invest all my money with him. I can't. That's not me. I need to see the math, and I'm going to look the math, and I'm going to double, triple, quadruple check it. And after I do all that, now I'm thinking about talking to the person a second time. But that's the way we operate here. That's why we've never had a complaint in 40 years.
1: So for the folks out there, if you'd like a second opinion, pick up the phone, give us a call today. The number that we can be reached at is 972-960-8700. Again, that's 972-960-8700. You can go to our website, ilovemyretirement.com, ilovemyretirement.com. And also for folks out there, some people don't know that once you're 59 and a half, you actually have the opportunity to take your 401k or a portion of it and roll it into an IRA to give you some different investment options. Now, obviously, you don't want to just do it to do it. You want to do it because you're getting close to that point where you're going to need to generate an income stream to fill the gap in between maybe Social Security, teacher's retirement, maybe you're fortunate enough to have a pension, and your total expenses.
0: Absolutely. Always think about that. There's 90% of the time, it's probably a good idea to consider moving. It's called an in-service rollover. Moving a retirement account into an IRA, your self-directed IRA that you could pretty much do whatever you want with it. 90% of the time, it's not 100%. Some people out there want to work way past their RMD age. And if that's the case, you'll have to take RMDs on that IRA when you wouldn't have had to take it on the 401, haven't taken it on the 401k. But now they've moved RMDs out to 75, so it's going to be less likely now. And so it's going to make, instead of 90%, probably 95%. Or let's say you've got a lot of a personal company stock in there that you don't want to sell, things like that. So there are reasons to keep it in a 401k, but think about it. If there's 10, 20 choices inside your 401k, there's 20,000 outside of it. Even if you like a couple things in there, you can duplicate it on the outside, but you take control of it. It's not have to do with your company. You can do so many different things by rolling them out. It's amazing to me that people don't realize it came from a Supreme Court ruling, believe it or not. Somebody sued their employer for lack of choices back in the, oh my gosh, the late 90s maybe. And they said, hey, I don't have these kind of choices and I'm trying to get ready for retirement and this isn't enough choices. And so they, all the employers from that ruling said, forget this. Once they're 59 and a half, let's just let them out. They can do whatever they want with these funds. You're still going to stay working there. You're still going to keep contributing to your 401k, 403b, 457. You're still going to get your matches. Nothing has changed. You just can take the corpus of the money out and do a lot of other things with it. And so you can create an income stream. You can buy individual municipal bonds. You know, not don't buy municipal bonds on the 401k, but individual bonds, individual stock. There's so many things. Now, some of your 401ks do offer a brokerage option. And those brokerage options can allow some different stock trading and things. But that's still inside of a 401k that still the company kind of controls. You put it in an IRA, you can do whatever you want with it. If you want to transfer it to Schwab, a year later transfer it to Fidelity, a year later transfer it to Merrill, you can do all that stuff. You can't go do that much with a 401k. Like I said, there's 10 or 20,000 choices instead of 10. And so for the most people, an in-service rollover makes a lot of sense. It still surprises me to this day that a lot of people don't know it's even available. They think, I want to work to 65, I'll touch my 401k then. The one thing you can't do is like pensions. Pensions, some profit sharing plans, some of them, not all of them, don't allow you to actually move them or into an IRA until you actually retire. But most of the 401k, 403bs, 457 do. Some 403bs, you can do it even before you're 59 and a half. It just depends on the one. And so make sure you always look at all your options. Even though you think you've got everything under control, always look at your options periodically, because there might be an opportunity that you don't want to miss out on.
1: And we're getting ready to go to the next segment, but I'll go ahead and give out the phone number for you folks out there that maybe are 59 and a half that didn't know that you have the opportunity to move your 401k into an IRA to give you some different options. The phone number that we can be reached at is 972-960-8700. Again, that's 972-960-8700. 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We'll be right back.
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14: News, I'm Daria Olbinger. Secretary of State Marco Rubio is in India.
15: And just in the past year, we've seen this partnership deepen in ways that don't often make headlines or aren't splashy, but are important and real and tangible and enduring. We've expanded commercial ties now with more than $20 billion in investments.
14: The secretary met with India's prime minister to discuss cooperation across a number of areas. Are we really alone?
16: I now have 1 hour and 21 minutes. And I am observing John's fireflies drifting away from me.
14: The White House releasing new audio and video about unidentified aerial phenomena, the stuff we used to call UFOs. They include the clip you just heard from a Mercury astronaut who says he saw fireflies in space. America's listening to Fox News.
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1: And welcome back to the Common Sense Investing Radio Show. I'm Steve Ringo, joined here with President and Founder of McClure Capital Companies, Victor McClure. We're excited to be here with you today. But I want to spend some time, because Amy's not with us today, to dive into some questions. We get questions all the time, different mailbag questions. So, Victor, let's go ahead and dive into some of these questions. So one of the questions that comes to mind is, has the last 15 years of market performance created an unrealistic expectations for future retirement returns moving forward?
0: Yes. Very, very unrealistic. And this happened in the 90s. I told you I was going to dinner parties with my brother-in-law's best friends, they're all from Plano. And they're like, well, Vic, how'd you do this year with your clients? They knew I was in the business forever. And they said, I think we made like 22%. And they all start laughing. You ever heard of a tech stock? 22%? That's horrible. I made 78%. You need to, maybe I can teach you a few things. They're laughing, blah, blah, blah. Well, come to think of it, they all lost their money in the 2000, right? Tech crash. I kept mine. I go, but they had unrealistic. My brother-in-law, which is a great guy, very smart guy, right? He was going, I've tempered it down where I'm only going to assume like 20% returns throughout retirement and 15%. I'm like, you can't assume that. The market since 2000 has made like 8, but since 2009, when it went down and started going back up, it's made like 15, 16, 17. It's a really high number. You cannot base it on what you've made lately. Our managed program has killed it. But I can't base a retirement plan on that. And you can't even say it. Remember, we've told you the sequence of returns numbers I can show you on a spreadsheet that the markets made 7 or 8%. You took out 6% and you went broke since 2000, period. 5%, you went broke because of the sequence of returns risk, because you're taking out money even when the market's going down. You can never take an average return unless the market was a straight line. Like it always made 10% always, right? And you're taking out 8. It's just a straight line. Have you ever seen a chart of the stock market with a straight line? Never. It goes up and down, going all over the place, right? But we haven't, and people forget. Yes, we've had almost 50%, 140-something percent, 155% downturn since 2000. But it's been 15, 16 years. But like, well, you don't understand, Victor. I remember telling me in the 90s, it's a paradigm shift. This is the way it is. Back then it was computers. Do you think there's going to be more computers? Now they're telling me, oh, it's more AI. Don't you think there's going to be more AI? They're going to take over the world. They're not even going to need humans anymore. Okay. All right. They tell you this stuff constantly. It's always something. I'll tell you what, during the pandemic, try to find a YouTube video that didn't tell you how to become a gazillionaire just buying Airbnbs. What happened to all the Airbnb people? They're not making any money. They're trying to sell that crap. Remember, just buy real estate. It's the only way. Real estate is the only thing you should ever do. More millionaires have been made by real estate than anything else. Well, we ran the numbers, like on California real estate, which is one of the highest producing real estate numbers. And I think $100,000 30 something years ago was like $3 million, which is pretty dang good. Here it was like $1 million something. Pretty good. Stock market was $20 million. The exact same thing. Exact same time period. And that's a passive investing in the stock market. That's not trading the market. That's investing in the market. And so don't believe the hype that everything that's new is going to change the world. It does change the world. Computers did change the world. But still, balance sheets matter.
1: Well, right? Not to mention it all goes in cycles as well. I mean, you take a look at people that started procuring real estate 15, 20 years ago to where they're at now. And they were able to double and triple the valuation, sure, plus have somebody else pay down their mortgage. But now in the DFW area, I mean, we're starting to see a retraction in these prices.
0: It's
1: selling
0: everywhere.
1: A used home is very difficult because you have these new builders out there that are very competitive with 2.99, 3.99, 4.99% interest. So what do you do?
0: I was looking at houses, brand new houses in Salina. They give you like a 3 or 4% interest rate, knocking $100,000 off. Talking about $300,000, $350,000 for like I was thinking about buying one for my kids, you know. 2,000, 2,500 square foot, like 350. You can't buy a used one for that low, right? And so you got to compete with that. All these new developments ever, you're going to compete with that. So trying to sell this stuff isn't great. And remember, if you ever have a rental property and just compare it against a risk-free CD rate, if you're not beating that remember CDs there's no vacancy, there's no repairs, there's no rising insurance costs, no rising taxes, none of that. If you're beating it with that, then it's not a great deal. That's why everybody's trying to sell everything. Does that mean that nobody should own real estate? Of course not. You own real estate all you want. If you enjoy rental properties, have a rental property. But it's not the panacea of everything. It's not going to just make you a gazillion rich with no work. It just doesn't work that way. Now, during the pandemic, yes, it did. During the 90s with the tech, you just bought any tech stock, bought the NASDAQ 100, you average about 70% a year that last 4 years of the 90s. They're pretty good. Buy real estate before the pandemic, you made a killing. Buy AI the last 5 or 6 years, you made a killing. But we're talking about long-term longevity of your portfolio. You need to do it the right way. And you need to have a lot of things. You know, I have annuities. I have stocks. I have real estate. I have all of these different things. All right. My wife has a rental property. So we have different things. And it's those mix of things and how much, I don't know, pain you're willing to take. Somebody calling me at midnight because the toilet's broken. That's more pain than I'm willing to take, brother. But you can hire a management company, pay them 10% or so. Maybe that's not much pain for you at all.
1: I mean, unless you have a place in Cabo, because from everything I've heard, it's really not that expensive when they go in and do work.
0: Well, see, I don't rent it, right? If I rented my place, see, I can never rent a place. That's just not for me. If I'm going to go there, right? If I'm not going there, I can do it. But if I'm going to go there, I'm afraid they're going to P. Diddy my house. You're going to have some party. It'll be like a 60-year-old rents it and a bunch of teenagers get there and tear it up. I can't do it.
1: Oh, no.
0: You'd
1: be up all night.
0: Oh,
1: instead of thinking about some of these videos that you've been working on, which is phenomenal, we're getting a ton of great feedback. So for everybody that's out there, if you're not on Facebook, YouTube,
0: TikTok, Instagram,
1: all of the Instagram, just search Common Sense Investing Radio Show or Victor McClure and you'll see his videos. They're really great. You know, and it goes against what everybody does on those videos where they just do like 20-second clips. If you've known Victor for long enough, there's no such thing as 20 seconds. 20 seconds, that's me. If you want 20 minutes, Victor's got you.
0: Oh, what are the kind of questions you got, Steve?
1: Before we dive into some of these other questions, you did mention CDs earlier, which I think is very important given the fact that our inflationary environment seems to be very sticky and long-term rates are still staying very strong. But yet these CD renewals that are coming up are much less than what you can get from a 2 to 10 year and even longer perspective.
0: Yeah, I've always thought that a multi-year guarantee annuity, which is also referred to as a CD annuity because it just pays interest like a CD. Here's your $1 million. You get 5% a year for 5 years, 10 years, 2 years, whatever. Those have always been superior because they don't have interest rate risk like a bond. CDs, you can't get more than a year CD. And the best CD you get, I get 4% for a year. I get 5%. I know interest rates are eventually going to come down. Right now, the inflation's been sticky, so it's keeping them up longer than normal. But they're eventually going to come down. They're going to pressure them. Trump's going to get enough people in there to finally move it. He'll just keep doing it. So when that goes down, I know I'm going to look back and say, man, I'm glad I locked in 5 years at 5%, or 10 years at 5%. I'm so glad. We just had some A-plus carriers come out over 5% on 3, 5, 7 years here just this last week.
1: Well, what makes me nervous is, you know, that's great for an A-plus, but I've also seen some like B-rated companies out there where they're touting 6, 6.25, right, which makes me very nervous, right? Because, I mean, what if this company goes under? I mean, sure, you got the State Guarantee Association up to $250,000 protection, but I mean, these are retirement assets that are fixed income, which has to be safe.
0: Don't ever buy anything based on a $250,000 insurance policy. And I take that with CDs too, by the way, because you don't know the process happens if it does. If you buy a B-rated insurance company, you'll probably get your money back, right? You're covered by that. But the one thing you won't get is interest. You might get 1% instead of 5% you were promised. And you could be caught up on receivership for years. You'll finally get it. They've been very, very safe because of the 100% reserve requirement on all fixed annuities. So they are safe. But you really want to take an extra 0.5% to possibly be stuck without that money and no interest for 4 or 5 years. Don't do it. Stick with the highest rated carriage you can. Sometimes I'll go to A- if I have to, but pretty much stay A and A plus. You don't have any issues. When it comes to income producing stuff, only do A plus. There's a couple of A plus pluses, but stick with that only because there's never been a failure in that area.
1: Well, not to mention, I mean, you're talking about a very long time that someone could have a guaranteed lifetime income stream for themselves and for their spouse. I mean, they could be upwards of 25 to 30 years, right? There's a lot that changes in the economy. There's a lot that changes with companies. I mean, even though like some of these A-plus rated companies that we represent, they've been around 100 years. That's pretty strong, a little over 100 years. That's really strong. But in the grand scheme of things, when you're taking a look at how long we've been on this earth, it's really not that long.
0: Well, that's a weird thing. It's like, a lot of advisors out there because they got more bells and whistles. Some of these low-rated companies have more bells and whistles. Why? Because they have to. You better dang pay more. You better have another benefit because you're taking risk on that thing that you weren't going to take on an A+. So if one's paying, I've had people that said, you know, I think I'm going to take this B-rated company that's an 8-year-old company because it's offering me $20 more a month. And this is $100,000 a year they're getting from this dang annuity. And I'm like, are you cracked? Save the $2, save yourself a bunch of headaches. Take the other rate with the A+ 100-year-old carrier. It makes zero sense to me. It doesn't have to be the exact penny. Pick the highest A+ carrier. Anybody even recommending that other stuff to me is not looking out for your interest. They're looking out for their own. And I've told advisor friends of mine that have been in this business a long time. 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They like that. I don't care. You cannot buy low-rated insurance companies and be doing the best thing for your clients at all times. 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You want it or not? 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
1: Welcome back to the Common Sense Investing Radio Show. It's been a good show so far, and looking forward to wrapping this up with some more questions. The first one that really comes to mind that we've seen come across from time to time is, what does a truly durable retirement plan look like during multiple market environments, right? We're coming off of one of the greatest bull runs in history. We talk about that over and over and over again. But I think whenever you're in that retirement red zone, you're 5 years out from retirement, 10 years out from retirement, you've got to begin looking at things a little bit differently.
0: That's why you can't do the standard, you know, Monte Carlo simulation that basically runs all the numbers, puts in this mutual fund, this managed program, whatever, or the S&P indexes, whatever it does. And says, okay, you have an 89% chance of success here and 82% chance here. The problem with that is information that's already been put in there, right? This is information if the market acts exactly the way it's acted and reacted the entire time, right? Any kind of economic condition, it acted this way. The problem is in the future, it could act completely different from the same economic data. So you can have the exact same economic data. The market reacts completely different to it because public sentiment at that time is a little bit different than it was before. A good example is like the right before the election, Trump is a landslide, right? Won all the electoral, won all the swing states, blah, blah, blah. Talk about right now with Iran war and gas prices. What's his approval rating now? Much lower. The economy is the same. The economy is not much different than it was a year ago. If you actually look at it, still pretty dang strong. Low unemployment. You know, inflation ticked up a little bit with gas, but not that bad. Still pretty strong, yet sentiment is way different. And so that's the kind of things you can't predict. There's no way you can predict those things. And I'm not going to go out on a limb and put a client's money at risk saying that it's going to act that same way no matter what for your entire retirement. And if it doesn't, hey, sorry, you're broke. I'm not doing that. Okay. So what you have to do, you have to stress test the portfolio. You have to make it where returns are low, interest rates are low on purpose. And now you see, okay, if this happens where the market just doesn't cooperate, interest rates just don't cooperate. Who you like is never in the presidency or never in the Congress, whatever. Am I okay now? And then remember you say, if one of you passes away, is the surviving person okay? One of you need long-term care, is the surviving person okay? You go through all those scenarios. If that's not okay, then you say, all right, now let's add some different strategies in there, whether it's an income plan, a managed account risk protection plan, whatever kind of plan you put in there. Now you see, now stress test it the same way. Now, does it make it better? Because if you can make a stress test where it guarantees you'll never go broke with a stress test, right? Never go broke, never run out of money, and have positive cash flow your whole life, or at least your peak spending years anyway. That's a pretty dang good plan. Because if a stress test shows you'll never go broke and you're keeping all your money together, what do you think an average or above average return would do? That's going to make it fantastic. I don't like people blowing smoke up my butt, right? I think it's going to do the same way. Look at our program. It's averaged this percentage for the last 100 years. So if you only get 80% of that, you're fine. What if it makes 30% of that? What if the economy collapses? Yeah, there's no way to know.
1: Well, and there's a reason our software doesn't even allow us to take up to some of these returns that people are basing their future retirement income off of. Every 3 or 4 points above, I mean, it just makes it look astronomical because we're able to stress test returns where your portfolio, the spendable assets that are still left, right, after your income needs are already met, are still growing year over year for a lot of folks, depending on your situation, your income needs. But for the most part, that's the goal. And that's at a very minimal rate of return.
0: Well, think about it. Like, take yourself back 20, 30 years ago, and you were planning a portfolio, and you planned a 50-50 portfolio. At that time, a 50-50 portfolio,
1: the market average
0: made
1: was
0: about 8-9% a year, right? Because your stocks made about 10. And your bonds, believe it or not, long-term averages of bonds for like 100 years were like 7 or 8%. And so you take that 8% plus the 10 from stocks, the average is 9. And you should do a portfolio and say, hey, it's never really gone much lower than that, right? Well, what happened to interest rates after that? They collapsed to nothing. Average AAA bond for the last 20, 30 years has been like 3%. Well, that decreased your return significantly, but there's no way to know that 20 years ago, when the lowest interest rates we ever had is 6-7%. There's no way to know that it could change. What I'm saying is it can change with interest rates. It can change with stocks. It can change with real estate. It can change with AI. Whatever it is can change. And that's why it's so important that you have to stress test a portfolio. Average returns mean nothing, right? Now, don't get me wrong. Does that mean I'm going to pick a mutual fund that has average return that's all in stocks that made 2% a year? No. I'm still going to pick higher ones. But you got to go looking forward. You cannot look backwards. You got to look forward. And what is the best way to secure retirement? Not to get into retirement when everything's going great and then I'm screwed after it goes bad. I need to know longevity. Your question was how to make a durable plan. A durable plan is stress test, period.
1: And your plan starts with the math. For you folks out there that do not have a full-blown written retirement plan, or maybe you do have a written retirement plan, get a second opinion. Take a look at the McClure Capital Way, and the number that we can be reached at is 972-960-8700. Again, that's 972-960-8700. You can visit us on the website at ilovemyretirement.com, ilovemyretirement.com. Victor, we've just got a few minutes left. Let's talk a little bit about our managed strategies, the difference between a traditional 60-40 plan, 70-30, 50-50 plan, where you've got equities and bonds versus different diversifiers that are designed to mitigate the downward pressures of the stock market.
0: Yeah, the problem with a typical plan is almost all your risk is still the stocks. And if the market is goes the other direction, the bonds don't offset the losses that you have in the stocks, right? A perfect hedge, like if you had a 50-50 stock bond portfolio, perfect hedge is the stocks went down 50, the bonds would go up 50. The problem is, historically, for the last 20, 30 years.
1: That's a good correlation.
0: That's right. That's 100% correlation. It's not going to happen. So your stocks can still go down 50. You're limiting your returns on the other 50 to the bonds, and they can only go up maybe 5 or 10 or whatever, right? So it's not a good hedge. A better hedge, in our opinion, would be non-correlated asset classes. When you use non-correlated asset classes, where they can go up as much as the other one can go down or closer, right? You can use long shorts. You can use commodities as a hedge. Because typically the market goes down, inflation goes up, commodities go up. You can use long treasuries. Long treasuries aren't as volatile as short treasuries, right? They have a certain kind of more predictable rhythm. Gold is a good thing. Gold's really not a dollar hedge like everybody says. It's more of a fear gauge. When people are fearful, gold goes up. When they're happy, it goes down, right? And it's kind of like that. It's not the same as a dollar. If it is, it'd be, oh my gosh, what would it be? 20,000 an ounce if it would have to do with the dollar, right? And so you have to have a better hedge. You don't want the same hedge. The 60-40, 70-30, 50-50 portfolios, 40-60. They just, like I said, they limit your returns and they don't give you an effective hedge. You need something that's going to give you good returns regardless, but also minimize those down years. I just saw a video the other day that I can't stand this person because they're like, I'm a former financial advisor, blah, blah, blah. And he's like 40. I'm like, whatever. All right. But he says, why would you pay a financial advisor 1%? Then he did the math on $1 million over 20 years. And I said, he goes, that's a lot of money. That's a waste. If it's just stocks themselves, if you're okay with the losses of the market, you're okay with it going down 50%, he's right. Buy the Vanguard 500 or the Fidelity's version of the Vanguard, have a Merrill Lynch's version of the Vanguard 500, Schwab's version, whoever. There's nothing wrong with that. Okay. But the truth is, as you get older, you don't have the kind of time to recover. You know, you're talking about 5 to 10 years to get back where you are now. So you need something that protects the downside. And so is it worth 1% a year, the average advisor fee, to protect your downside, but still grow the upside? You still want the growth. You don't want to give up the growth. You could have put that in a CD and, you know, instead of that. You want the growth, but protect the downside. Yes, I think it's worth it. Is it worth it paying insurance on your house or your car in case it gets demolished? Yes. But that portfolio is a lot more important than your car or your house because you might have to live on it for 30 years. So that 1% fee is good as long as downside protected. Not just a growth one when you're 60 something years old. You don't want something growth when you're 60.
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13: Continue. I'm Daria Albinger. The war in Iran has been going on for nearly 3 months. Negotiators are still trying to reach an agreement to end it, but the parties are far apart on a number of things.
14: A delegation from Pakistan is now in Iran, which includes the country's army chief. They're meeting with the Iranian foreign minister and the Speaker of Parliament as Pakistan works to hammer out a ceasefire deal between the two sides. Marco Rubio, who just landed in India after NATO meetings in Sweden, says there needs to be a plan B if Washington and Tehran can't agree on a deal. Rubio says Tehran cannot control or monetize the freedom of navigation, and they can't have a nuclear weapon. Back here in the UAE, one official who spoke out recently said he thinks there's a 50-50 chance that Iran and the U.S. can get a deal. His concern lies within the fact that Iran, according to him, has a history of overplaying the cards they are dealt.
13: That's Fox's Jeff Paul. There's a new head of the Federal Reserve. Kevin Warsh was sworn in yesterday as the 17th chair of the nation's central bank.
15: And it was a who's who in that ceremony. Warsh sworn in by Justice Clarence Thomas, Scott Bessent, and Kevin Hassett were both in the room. Hassett, of course, was a front runner for the job at one point. Another finalist for the spot, Federal Reserve Governor Christopher Waller, made comments shortly before that ceremony saying it would be, quote, crazy for the Fed to contemplate cuts in the near future. Central bankers say some policy firming might be appropriate if inflation persistently stays above that 2% target rate. Warsh begins his first term as the conflict in Iran puts upward pressure on prices. In the past, Warsh has argued for reshaping the Fed and shrinking its footprint.
13: That's Connor Hansen of the Fox Business Channel. Warsh is jumping right into things with his first policy meeting in mid-June. 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

0: you folks are listening to us. 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
3: Neil Sperry's Texas Gardening is presented by Neil Sperry's Gardens, and I'm responsible for its content.
4: I'm John Peters, one of the founders of Callaway's Nursery. We're proud to present this hour of Neil Sperry's Texas Gardening. And now here's Neil.
3: Thank you, John Peters. Good afternoon, everybody. Welcome to our program for this afternoon. And we're live. Mike Bass and I are live on this Saturday afternoon and alive. That's good, too. We're kind of happy with that. So I hope you'll pick up the phone and give me a call, won't you please? I'm here to talk about the plants at your place, your landscape, your lawn, your garden, and your house plants. If I can help you, please pick up the phone and give me a call. It's toll-free anywhere you can hear me, 888-787-5543. Don't have my call screen up. It's the one thing I didn't get up. Let me get that ready. But anyway, it is toll-free anywhere, 888-787-5543. That's 888-787-KLIF. And so give me a call right now, if you will, please. And we will talk about anything you'd like on this three-day weekend. Mike, you're right. And I think we're all ready to celebrate that. We have our grandson and his wife and their seven-week-old today baby staying with us, and it doesn't get any better than that. That's just the best. So we're celebrating. Hope you can too. And I hope it's a respectful weekend as well. We remember the reason for this holiday. And so pick up the phone and give me a call. My phone number page, just I've got to find a better place for it. I'll find that during a break. Let me do our SPCA of Texas Pet of the Week, and then we'll get the program underway even more so. And I didn't have everything set up like I thought I did. Always nice to be organized. Fire is our dog today. Fire. If you ever want to change the name of a dog, you can. Don't think you want to step out the door and yell fire, fire. That might not be good. Fire is 3 years old, 65 pounds, a sweet face, a tongue-out grin, and a heart so full of affection that it's almost hard to believe she came in carrying so much fear. Fire is a shiny tan Cane Corso, I think I've learned how to pronounce, mixed, beautiful, and gentle, and she is one of the most deserving girls to walk through their doors in a very long time, they say. Right now, Fire is working through something that many animals who have known uncertainty carry with them, a deep wariness of new places, new people, and new situations. In the shelter environment, fearful behavior has been observed in Fire, not because she is dangerous or broken, but because the world has not always felt safe to her. She needs time, and she needs patience, and that's where you come in. Here's what Fire needs from you: a quiet space that is entirely her own, a crate, a calm room, a soft corner of the world where retreat is always an option. No forced interactions, no rushing the timeline, just your calm presence, your soft voice, the occasional treat offered without expectation, the quiet daily message that she is safe now, that you are not going anywhere, that this is her home. You know, this is the kind of a pet that I began this project for 45 years ago. I wanted dogs, first of all. I'm not a cat person. I'm a dog guy. I can understand dogs, and I wanted dogs that needed special attention. And I wanted dogs where you could see that you're really making a difference in an animal's life. Fire loves treats. She loves other dogs who have a beautiful way of drawing out her playful social side. And once she decides she trusts you, once she leans into you with everything she has, the transformation will take your breath away.

0: 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That person could be you. 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And look up Fire. 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
1: Neil Sperry and Callaway's go back since our nurseries opened. I'm Amber with Callaway's in Mesquite, and now back to Neil.
0: Thank you, Amber, very much. That's one of the original Callaway's. It's been there for a long time. Big nursery and a good nursery. Thank you, Amber. She's been at that store for several years. It's nice to have that familiar voice. If I can help you with the plant question, that number is toll-free 888-787-KLIF, 888-787-5543. And our first call today is from Daryl in Allen. Daryl, this is Neil. Good afternoon.
2: Good afternoon, sir. How are you doing?
0: I'm well. Thanks for the call.
2: Yeah, I got a question for you. So in my backyard in a mostly Bermuda grassish area, I've got these dime to nickel-sized little clover-looking leaves, and they're just, like, spreading everywhere. They're like, single-stem, dime-sized round leaves on them, and they've got, like, a tiny white root that does a runner. and these things are spreading all over the place. I'm trying to figure out, is that a Roundup issue or how else to address?
0: You would not want to use Roundup because that will kill your, you said Bermuda grass, right?
2: Yeah, that area is kind of not real growing Bermuda. It's kind of washed out right now. So if I kill Bermuda that's in that area, I'm okay with it because I'm going to refill it, level it out, and resaw it eventually anyway. So
0: yeah, I don't think you, yeah, but you don't want to kill it unnecessarily. What you okay. have is a non-grassy weed, otherwise known as a broad-leafed weed. Any weed that is not a grass is a, unless it's a really strange one, like a sedge, like nut sedge. All the other weeds are broadleafed weeds, and so a broadleafed weed killer will control them, and that's going to be something it contains just to give you some thing to identify it. It probably will say broadleafed weed killer on the product name, but it's going to contain 2,4-D. Almost all of them contain 2,4-D, the number 2, comma, 4, hyphen D. That's most likely going to be in the tiniest part of the ingredient list on the back of the label in the rectangle that where they list the ingredients. But you'll see it there, and there probably will be a couple of other broadleaf weed killers mixed with it. Those are not going to harm your Bermuda grass. They will only attack non-grassy plants, so that means you have to be careful spraying them around shrubs and trees and especially ground covers and low plants, flowers, things that are down close to where you're going to be spraying. I always recommend and I always personally apply those with a tank sprayer. I buy the concentrate and then dilute it and put it into a 2-gallon tank sprayer because I have much more control over those, much more precision. And I can spray directly onto the weeds and just spray the areas where the weeds are. And hose end sprayers are too rank, too coarse for broadleafed weed killers unless you're doing a football field or something where there's absolutely no tree growth or shrub growth. But those will kill the broadleafed weeds very efficiently. If you see that the spray is, even out of the tank sprayer, if you see that it is beating up and rolling off the leaves, if it's not staying on the leaves, then I would stop, take all the pressure out of the tank, put a drop or two drops of liquid dishwashing detergent, I mean really a drop or two drops, not any more, into the tank of a dishwashing detergent like Ivory Liquid or Dawn or any of the others. And sure. Then put the lid back on before you pressurize it again, shake it to mix it, and then pressurize it, and then spray again. That will break up the surface tension of the spray on the leaves of the weeds and help coat them. And that will control whatever the little clover-like weed is, whether it's oxalis or bur clover or one of the other broadleafed weeds. There are many, many broadleafed weeds. Now let's address the Bermuda grass. Is this in full sun?
2: Mostly, yes. Okay. It's kind of in the corner of the yard where there's a fence, so it does get cast a shadow on a strip of that grass, so it never really grows well there anyway.
0: Is that where the problem is the worst?
2: Yes. It's kind of like a 10-foot triangle right there in that corner, which is kind of a low spot, so my intention is to kind of backfill that up and probably bring it up about 4 inches just to help level out that area and put sod or something on after I re-level it.
0: Okay, and that's a plan, but let me give you a couple of precautions. First of all, don't put soil up against your fence because that'll cause it to decay if it's a wood fence. And secondly, I don't know how you're going to work around that. You're going to have to do something to protect the fence. And then secondly, make sure that it's not just the shade that's causing the Bermuda grass to die away. Bermuda needs as close to full sun as it can get. And if you can see, just think of the fence as a sundial gnomon, the part of the sundial that casts the shade to tell you the time. If you can see that the dying of the Bermuda is 100% related to where the shade gets heavier and heavier and heavier, then all the fill that you put in there, all the blessings that you put upon that grass, everything else you do, it will work because it has to have sunlight to grow well. Bermuda does. And so You may be wasting your time if you think it's just because it's wet. It may not be that at all. I can't see it, so I can't really tell you, but just keep that in mind. If you look at it and watch it over this weekend, since you'll be around for the 3 days, and you say, well, I can see now that that's just shade, that's the problem, then you need to deal with it in another way. Either you put something in that corner, like shrubs or something that can tolerate the shade, or you switch over to St. Augustine, which can tolerate more shade. Problem with that is that...
2: Which I'm considering, yes.
0: Well, yeah, it will grow into your Bermuda, and it becomes an invader of the Bermuda grass. It is the dominant grass of the two. And so
2: that's perfect. That's fine.
0: Okay.
2: Yeah.
0: Okay. Well, then, and that's... I prefer St. Augustine, but it has its own bag of worms, so it has problems too. So.
2: Right. Various rotten bugs and stuff.
0: Yeah, you've heard the list, haven't you?
2: You did mention one other thing. My other nemesis is nutsage, which is probably in a 10-foot square at the other end of the yard. But that is that special spray that you had mentioned from time to time, correct?
0: That's right. It's Sedge, S-E-D-G-E, not just trying to be picky to you, but you'll need to look up a product called Sedge Hammer or Image. And it's nutsedge. It's not a true grass. It looks like a grass, and people will call it nutgrass, but it is a sedge. It's a lower plant. And either of those products will work. For consumers, the original Image product for nutsedge is what most of us can find and use. And it's worked beautifully for me. It takes two treatments, 30 days apart, starting in mid-May and no later than September 15th for the second treatment. So you're right in the prime time now. With Sedgehammer, it's more of a commercial product that you don't see in the consumer product shelves as much. It only takes one treatment. It's a different material, but same time period during the summertime. So those are good products. You can get rid of it. It's a totally different type of weed and different way of getting rid of it.
2: And you can treat that area and not affect the Bermuda that it's growing up into?
0: Yes. In both cases. Fantastic. The broadleafed weed, you can eliminate the broadleafed clover-like material without hurting your Bermuda grass, and you can get rid of the nutsedge without hurting any kind of lawn grass as well.
2: Fantastic. Just what I needed. Thank you very much, sir.
0: You are welcome very much. Thanks for the call, Daryl. Take care. My book is Neil Sperry's Lone Star Gardening, and all of what I just told, very good, Neil. I'll take up journalism for a living. All that I just told Daryl is in my book in the turf chapter, also up in the front in chapter 2, which is the calendar of when to do things. It's all there. I mean, this is part and parcel to why I wrote this book. How to get rid of weeds in lawns and how to make your lawn perfect. The book has 11 chapters. Chapter 1 is the basics of gardening in Texas, the soil types of Texas, climatic zones, hardiness zones of Texas, all of that. Chapter 2 is a 48-page calendar. The calendar has 4 pages per month dedicated to what you need to do in each month of the year and when to plant, prune, fertilize, and protect all of your plants. Chapters 3 through 11 are very involved and comprehensive chapters on trees, shrubs, vines, ground covers, annuals, perennials, lawns, and fruit and vegetables. 344 pages, 840 of my photographs. The book is a hardback printed in Texas on high-quality paper. I didn't want it to be printed in China because I wanted to go to all the press checks and make sure that this book was exactly what I wanted in the first place. I've done 4 other books, and I always worked through publishing houses with them and was never satisfied. I'm really satisfied with this book. If you'd like to get a copy, I sell it to you for $34.95, not on Amazon, not in bookstores. 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That's one way you can buy the book. Second way is to call my office Tuesday through Friday this coming week, but normally weekday afternoons, 800-752-GROW, 800-752-4769. 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Let me tell you about Whiz-Q Stone right now and invite you to get out to Whiz-Q Stone right away. I'm sure they'll be closed on Monday. They're closed tomorrow. This is your day. They're in Southeast Fort Worth at 4501 East Loop 820 South. Open, as I say, Monday through Saturday most weeks. And this is where the pros go to buy stone for their beautiful landscapes that they put in. This is where you can go to choose the stone that you would like to have in your landscape. They have everything from landscape boulders to river rock to decorative gravel. They have stone for patios and walkways. They have big boulders for decorative statements in your landscape. They have it all. Mike and Derek Wisenand have they've grown up in this business. Mike's dad founded the business back in 1983. 22 acres of gorgeous, beautiful stone. You don't have a landscape finished until you have beautiful stone from it, and nobody has more beautiful decorative stone than Whiz-Q Stone in Southeast Fort Worth. They deliver anywhere you can hear this ad. 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The telephone number, 817-429-0822. And again, that address, 4501 East Loop 820 South in Southeast Fort Worth. It's Whiz-Q Stone.
3: 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First United Methodist Church, where the love of God is proclaimed and everyone is welcome.
0: Thank you, Tommy. 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Pastor Brummett is our pastor, and it is a wonderful church indeed. Hope you'll join us. 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And we also helped start a church in Melissa 12 years ago, and that's the United Methodist Church of Melissa. And all their information is also concurrently listed at our website at sharingtheheart.org. 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Three of their men, Steve Hauser, Russell Peters, and Kevin Bassett, have been named Texas Arborists of the Year for the great work that they have done to save and preserve and extend lifespans of the trees of North Texas. 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
4: Neil Sperry and Callaway's go back since our nurseries opened. I'm Ryan Martin with Callaway's in Plano on Preston Road. And now back to Neil.
0: Yes, sir. Thank you very, very much. Appreciate that. And a couple of things I want to talk to you about that are really timely for this time of the year. We're just at the very tail end of spring and about to head into summertime. These are things that really need to be done right now. It is the perfect time to get into a nursery and start looking at their crepe myrtles and their roses of Sharon. These are two very popular flowering shrubs, small trees in the case of crepe myrtles, are in bloom right now in nurseries. A lot of them buy from the West Coast and from Southern growers, where they're a couple of weeks ahead. So if you want the best selection, you want to see them coming into bloom for color matching and all of that, this is the time to buy. When it comes to buying crepe myrtles, let me suggest to you that you consider purple. I know that's a strange statement for a guy to make, but purple matches up with any color of crepe myrtle, with any brick color, any paint color. It is a very happy color to blend in. You get some of the reds, and they clash easily. I like red, too. You get white crepe myrtles, and after a while, it's enough white. Pinks can also clash, and lavenders really can clash. If you have the right setting and things are perfect, then they can be beautiful. I like all crepe myrtles, but the purple ones like Catawba and Twilight and Lipan, oh my gosh, they are mouth-wateringly beautiful when they come into bloom. And those things will bloom four times in the summer, or certainly three times, if you don't top them. If you top them, that delays the first bloom by 6 or 8 weeks, up to a couple of months in delay. So you don't ever want to top crepe myrtles, but that's another story. But buy them now while they're in bloom, and you can get some beautiful ones. Roses of Sharon, the Altheas, are in bloom right now, too, and it's a good time to buy those. All right, we will have a tiny garden tip, and we'll move on with the program as well. If you'd like to call, love to hear from you at 888-787-5543. Call right now. Wild Birds Unlimited, the store is in McKinney at 3001 South Hardin Boulevard. Let's do that again. 3001 South Hardin Boulevard, just south of El Dorado Parkway, right beside the Tom Thumb store. Well, there's a Hallmark store in between. I'll give them a little plug, too. But they're right in that southeast corner of that intersection. If you're coming from the south, you'll pass the McKinney Football Stadium, and then about half a mile north, you'll come on that shopping center, and there will be Tom Thumb will be very visible, and then Wild Birds Unlimited will be right there together. Wild Birds Unlimited open Monday through Saturday, 10 until 6. I don't know about the Monday hours, but you can look them up easily enough if you look for Wild Birds Unlimited McKinney. Now, let's talk about why you would want to go in there. Number one, hummingbirds. You get the high-perch hummingbird feeders. Get one of the mid-size or large ones, and to get it up and filled, and oh my goodness, you will be so charmed by the how easy it is to fill it and how the hummingbirds love it, and you will be just as thrilled 10 years from now when it is still totally serviceable and just as good looking as it is today. They are made to last. That's Wild Birds Unlimited, the high perch hummingbird feeder. Have them show it to you. And buy two because you want to space them 20 or 30 feet apart to take care of the bully birds, the aggressive male hummingbirds. All right, that's one thing. You look at their cylinder feeders as well. When I was eating lunch today, we had about five male cardinals and three or four female cardinals eating the songbird mix out of the cylinders. We have blue jays eating the full in-shell peanuts. We have a lot of woodpeckers in our back woods in our pecan forest, and they come down to woodpeckers' feast and feed off those, and then a lot of smaller songbirds. And all of this is because of the help that I've gotten at Wild Birds Unlimited in McKinney. You'll love that story. You'll love the people and how well you're treated and greeted and the information they have. They don't hover over you. They just ask when you come in if there's anything you'd like help with, and they're cheerful and they're eager to help. And if you say, no, I just want to shop and see if it's as nice as Neil says it is, then they'll be there in the store and ready to help you when you need the help. Wild Birds Unlimited, open Monday through Saturday, 10 until 6, at 3001 South Hardin Boulevard, just south of El Dorado Parkway in McKinney.
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6: 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Julie DeHarty has traffic and Brad Barton has weather on the fives.
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0: Neil Sperry's eGardens is my free, emphasis on free, electronic newsletter. It comes each Thursday evening to your email, and it comes from my computer, which is, let me see if I can tap it without knocking everything over. Yeah, there goes my call page. It's right here. I work at the same spot 7 days a week. It comes from my computer to your email every Thursday evening at 6 p.m. I love doing eGardens. There always are five stories in eGardens. One of the stories will always be a featured plant for that week, weekend. Something is very timely for that weekend. One of the stories that I write is always gardening this weekend, the 10 or 12 or 14 things that are most critical and timely for that time of year. And one of the stories that is always going to be in eGardens will be my answers to your gardening questions. So you can count on those three things. And then there will be another story. Oh, by the way, this week, if you were subscribed to eGardens, the return of a man who left our pages about 10 months ago, and that's Stephen Shambly, writing from his new home in Portland, Oregon, on the rhododendrons of Portland. Oh, my goodness. Knowing that Stephen and Patty live up there now, I asked him to take some photos and tell us what he sees when he goes out and about. I've been there when they were in full bloom, and it's glorious. So anyway, that's what's in eGardens. But it's written for North Texas and a lot of fun. I hope you'll look at it and consider signing up for it. It is free and always will be. I will never give or sell your email address to anybody, nor will I ever send anything to you other than eGardens. You'll never get a spam email from anybody. Look at it at my website, neilsperry.com, NEILSPERRY.com, then click on eGardens.
3: 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Start by determining what you expect from the ground cover. 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We're going to address some of those, so be sure to stay tuned.
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0: Thank you, sir. Let me tell you about Baylor Scott & White right now, and specifically the app that they have that will make your life a lot more manageable. It's called My BSW Health. 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
9: 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I'm Ross from the Cornelius Store in Houston. And now, back to Neil.
0: Thank you, Ross, very much. As I try to point out pretty often, when Sterling Cornelius retired, he had such a legacy of fine service in the nursery industry in Houston. The Callaway's folks held their hands proudly up and said, we would like to buy your business, and we want to leave the name Cornelius on it. And that was a brilliant business decision because he and the business were revered in Houston, still are. And so that's why it's Cornelius Callaway's in the Houston area. And that was the original store. I went there as a young horticulturist, and the first time I met Sterling Cornelius, I might as well have been meeting Mickey Mantle. It was just great. And I met him many, many times. I will never forget having lunch with him at a nursery trade show, just the two of us sitting over a hot dog and visiting. And it doesn't get any better than that. I get a little emotional thinking about it. Things that we need to talk about right now that are very important time-wise for this time of year: fertilize almost everything you have. In the black clay soils of north central Texas, you're going to be using an all-nitrogen fertilizer, most likely. We have a lot of phosphorus in the clay soils, and most of the soil tests come back saying you don't need any more phosphorus, the middle number. Just stick with an all-nitrogen fertilizer, and then to which people say, yeah, well, I'm growing tomatoes, I'm growing flowers, I'm doing, okay, but your soil already has a lot of phosphorus in it. So at the most, you want to use a high nitrogen fertilizer until you have a soil test run. And when it comes back and says, don't add any more phosphorus, you say, well, I guess Neil was right, and I won't do that again. So anyway, that's what you need to do, and then water immediately after that. If you have St. Augustine, get that second feeding of the year out in the next week or so and water deeply after you put it out. And then I would sit it out until September on St. Augustine, because when it turns really warm in June and July and August, a gray leaf spot, the fungus, hits St. Augustine that is fertilized with nitrogen. But it needs the nitrogen, so it's better to get it done now and then sit it out during the hottest part of the summer. Any container plants that you have, patio pots, hanging baskets, you're watering them a lot more often now that it's getting warmer. And so you need to use that water-soluble high-nitrogen fertilizer on them almost every time that you water them. This is the time to change out your flower bed color and container plants that have pooped out from the heat that were pansies and pinks and things of that sort. I know that pinks say a perennial on their labels a lot of times. Those labels, I worked for a year for a company that prints those labels, and they were very ethical about it, but they also had to print for a national market. And so I did copywriting for them, and I had to put stuff on the label that would be good both in Texas and in Vermont. And so, you know, pinks are not perennial in our area, most of them. Treat them as annuals. And change them out now with things that are flame-proof in the summertime. That was what Jimmy Turner used to refer to them as, flame-proof summertime annuals. If you're planting new turf grass, get it done. So much easier to do it when it's 85 or 90 degrees than it will be when it's 95 or 100 degrees. So this is the time to plant Bermuda from seed or sod, and St. Augustine from sod, Zoysia from sod, whatever. Weeds are rampant, and I would get them under control as soon as you can while they're growing actively. That certainly includes poison ivy and other vining weeds. So that's enough to get you started on those. Let me take my last break, and then we have a special guest. We're going to talk about something kind of special, too. Let me tell you about my book one more time. Remember, it is on sale at $34.95. And this might be the only gardening reference book that you will need, written for every county in the Lone Star State. It's called Neil Sperry's Lone Star Gardening. And I spent a year at my computer writing this book and loved every minute of it. It was 7 days a week, 6.5 days a week. I tried to go to church every Sunday, but other than that, I was working on this book probably 12 to 14 hours a day. And I'd get up in the morning and I'd have an assignment to myself of what I wanted to accomplish. I tried to chip off 2 pages a day, and that was my goal. Some days I could do 4, and some days I got 1 page done. It's just the way it works, you know. And it has the 11 chapters. Chapter 1 is all the basic things that you have to get out of the way, because they apply to all the other 10 chapters. Things about soils apply to turf grass, and they also apply to vegetable gardens, for example, fertilizers. First and last freeze dates, and hardiness zones, and the hardiness zone map, all that. Chapter 2 is a 48-page calendar, and I have never done this in a book before. I used to publish an annual Texas gardening calendar, but it paled by comparison to this one in terms of what it had in it, of what needs to be done each month, what needs to be planted, pruned, fertilized, and protected, insect and disease protection, month by month. So that's chapter 2, and then chapters 3 through 11 are very detailed chapters on trees, shrubs, vines, ground covers, annuals, perennials, lawns, fruit, and vegetables. 840 photographs to support all the text that I put into this book. 27 multi-page charts to shorten the number of pages, just to put it all in chart form to make it easier for you to find a 12-inch white flowering plant that would bloom in June for a June wedding in your shade backyard garden. I mean, that those are some of the parameters that would be in that particular annuals, 100 best annuals list, and so forth. I wish I could hand it to you and let you look at it before you made your decision. I know it would sell even more. The book is not in bookstores, so you don't have that option. I wanted to be able to sign every copy, and the only way I could do that is to sell them directly from myself to you. There are no middle people involved. There's no distributor. There's no sales reps. There's nobody. It just comes from my own table where I sign them, directly to the post office, directly to your mailbox. So here are the three ways you can buy the book. 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
0: Thank you, Wilbur, very, very much. And we are joined right now by Pastor Tommy Brummett of the First United Methodist Church, downtown McKinney. Tommy, good afternoon.
15: Hi, Neil. God bless you today. I hope you're well.
0: I am doing well. It's a beautiful Saturday afternoon on Memorial Day weekend. We always need to remember why this weekend exists and remember those who gave us our freedom. And so that's very, very special. I know you'll have some nice things at church tomorrow. So looking forward to that very, very much. Tell us about the service and tell us what times the services are.
15: So we will have church tomorrow. Neil, we'll remember greater love has no one than this, right? And we'll also remember that it's Pentecost Sunday, and we'll celebrate the birth of the church and an outpouring of the Spirit that blesses all people and takes all the people of the earth and makes them into one family, the family of God. And we're going to celebrate that tomorrow. We have services at 8 and 9 and 10:05 and 11:10. We live stream that 10:05 service all over across the United States. We have friends in Nigeria. We have friends in Greece that worship with us every Sunday, other places. And then we have our modern service at 10:05 and 11:10. And we have our service in Melissa at Melissa United Methodist Church. All of that information can be found, Neil, at our website at sharingtheheart.org.
0: That's great, and that's also where you go for the live stream at 10:05 or 11:10. And I hope folks will join us. It's a wonderful church. Tommy, we had the opportunity to be together for the graduation for a Serenity High, and where we celebrated the kids who have finished their careers at Serenity High, gotten their actual high school diplomas in a sober environment at Serenity High. And something that touched both of us was a new part of that graduation. I've been to 46 graduations now, first time they've ever done that. They had some roses laid out on the table. We only have a minute to do this, but tell folks what happened.
15: So each of the graduates was given roses, and they were given the opportunity to give that rose to someone who had made a difference and blessed them on this journey. And they gave roses to parents and to grandparents and to sponsors and teachers. And it was just a beautiful thing and a reminder of what a blessing it is to have a community around us. Serenity, Neil, you and Lynn started Serenity. And what a blessing that has been through the years. And you cried before I did at the graduation. I have it on good report.
0: It wasn't even close, Tommy. I didn't even get back to the seat in time. So thank you, Pastor Tommy Brummett. Thanks for pointing that out. First United Methodist Church of downtown McKinney. Come join us tomorrow, folks. And join Mike Bass and me tomorrow at WBEP. Thanks for listening. Happy gardening.
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18: President Trump doesn't trust backstabbing rhino Chip Roy because Chip Roy betrayed MAGA. Roy backed Liz Cheney and pushed to impeach President Trump.
19: The President of the United States deserves universal condemnation for impeachable conduct.
18: Then Chip Roy helped illegal aliens avoid deportation. And Roy even supported perverts and predators by siding with Gavin Newsom and the trans lobby to push transgender surgeries for children. When we fought back, Roy told MAGA voters,
20: "You can kiss my ass."
18: MAGA Mays Middleton stood with President Trump against perverts and predators, stopped radical transgender surgeries for kids, banned men from girl sports, kicked trans perverts out of women's restrooms, and MAGA Mays banned radical Muslim groups from buying property in Texas and is stopping Sharia law in Islamic enclaves. That's why President Trump called Mays a MAGA champion with a conservative record that is second to none. MAGA Mays Middleton for Texas Attorney General.
21: Political ad paid for by the Mays Middleton campaign.
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22: Racing for a deal. I'm Carmen Roberts, Fox News. Negotiators are hurrying to craft the framework for a peace deal before the U.S. resumes military strikes against Iran. The big sticking point, as always, nuclear weapons.
23: Reports now say President Trump will discuss the latest Iran draft agreement with advisors and may make a decision as early as tomorrow. In fact, Axios is now reporting just a few moments ago that the president will get on a conference call in the next 30 minutes with Arab leaders to discuss this draft agreement and get their take on it. Meanwhile, new Fox polls reveal 60% of voters in America now oppose military action against Iran.
22: Fox's Aisha Hosni reporting. Both sides see a 50-50 chance of a deal. The family of NASCAR champion Kyle Busch releases his cause of death. Fox's Jonathan Hunt has details.
24: His family now says he died after severe pneumonia progressed into sepsis, resulting in rapid and overwhelming associated complications. The family received the report today. Busch, a two-time NASCAR champion, died at just 41 years of age on Thursday, a day after passing out in a racing simulator.
22: And Bush's passing comes less than 2 weeks after he reportedly struggled with a sinus cold made worse by competing at a Cup Series race at Watkins Glen. He was set to compete at tomorrow's Coca-Cola 600 at Charlotte Motor Speedway. And the CDC expands Ebola screening to include Hartsfield Jackson Atlanta's International Airport. Screening was already underway at Washington Dulles International. Atlanta has previously conducted enhanced public health screening, so it already has the procedures in place. 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
27: 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Yes, you will reach me. Last week, I got one of the strongest responses I have had in years, making the statement that the best, strongest index annuity product I've seen in my 27-year career has just come out, obviously was the cause of that. I really appreciate the people that reached out to me. It was quite exciting to share with them the best product, like I said, I have seen in my career. It's not exaggeration. It's just the facts. This is a product that has averaged annual returns of 10 to 14% for the past 10, even 20 years. There's no downside market risk. There are no fee options available. No caps, unlimited upside. Participation rates excess of 100%. I'll explain that further in this show. If you want more information, again, it's the best index annuity product I've seen in my 27-year career, and that's not exaggerating. I'm going to share some of the reasons behind why the index annuity products have been getting stronger and stronger. And the common myth, if you want guarantees, you have to give up strong returns, is completely false, is becoming more and more so, and will likely continue to become stronger over the next 5 to 10 years, if not longer, due to long-term bond yields. This is really, really important. I have not heard this shared by many people. I think a lot of the reason behind it is most really do not understand.

is the bond market is typically the realm of large institutional investors, companies with billions of dollars to trade, sovereign wealth funds, pension funds, insurance companies, those types of entities. To participate in a bond auction, you typically need to be a institutional investor. Smallest positions are typically $100,000 or more per position. So that immediately knocks out most people. So they just don't have the ability to invest in that market. Let me tell you why you should be concerned about the bond markets right now and why index products will most likely thrive where many stocks, real estate, and other assets will suffer. We are entering one of the most dangerous bond markets in history. First of all, real quickly, what is a bond? A bond is a debt instrument that's sold typically by a country or a company. It's a way for those entities to raise funds. Bonds are sold on certain time frames and pay a guaranteed interest rate for that time frame, much like a CD. Typically, a longer-term bond will pay a higher interest rate because the investor, the buyer, is committing to a longer time frame. Again, similar to CDs. The other difference with bonds versus CDs are bonds can be traded. And quite simply, a bond that pays a lower interest rate is worth less than a bond that pays a higher interest rate. Why there's so much concern about the bond market and particularly the long-term rates? The United Kingdom's 30-year bond has hit the highest level since 1998. Japan's 30-year bond has hit the highest level ever recorded in history. The U.S. 30-year bond has hit the highest level since 2007. These are massive numbers. And one of the primary impacts that these high long-term bond yields is interest rates will be pushed up. You may have heard the Federal Reserve discussing higher for longer, interest rates higher for longer. The reason is quite simple. When you borrow money, the money has to come from somewhere, right? Typically, that will come from an institutional investor, like a bank or a lender, pension funds, insurance companies, etc. If an institutional investor can buy a 30-year bond and get over 5% on it, why would they be willing to loan that money to you on a mortgage for less than that? And the answer is, they won't. That's why longer-term bond yields drive interest rates. It's in competition. Your willingness to pay interest by borrowing money, you're in competition with the government or companies selling bonds that are paying an interest rate to the investor. This is also why 30-year fixed mortgages are tied to the 10-year treasury. Typically, the 10-year treasury plus 2 to 3% gives you the 30-year fixed mortgage rate. 10-year treasuries are now at about 4.5%. This means 30-year mortgages will soon be upwards of 7% again. These higher interest rates are also generally bad for companies because their cost of borrowing to expand and do business increases. This cuts into profitability. So generally speaking, higher long-term bond yields, higher long-term interest rates are bad for the stock market. Also, many people know higher interest rates tends to be negative for real estate. Higher interest rates can improve or enhance precious metals, but gold in particular, world reserve currency status, and general fear in the economy also impact precious metal prices. And right now, precious metals have been on the decline since the beginning of the year after an incredible run-up last year, mostly due to fears of world reserve currency status, which has now dissipated largely due to the petrodollar in the U.S. gaining control of the majority, over 50% of the world's oil reserves between the U.S. and Venezuela. So you have conflicting impacts on precious metals right now, and the fear levels of the U.S. dollar maintaining dominance as a world reserve currency have dissipated largely. Strength of the U.S. dollar as a world reserve currency is largely tied to the petrodollar. Countries and companies that want to buy oil have to do so in U.S. dollars on the world market.
And when you control over

0: half the world oil market, you basically control the market. Now, the things that'll thrive in a higher for longer interest rate environment, a higher long-term bond yield, bank accounts, savings accounts, CDs, dividend-paying insurance policies, index products like index annuities and IULs, index universal life policies. Variable annuities, interestingly, will tend to suffer because they're more tied to the markets, which tend to suffer in higher interest rate environment. I'm going to discuss, as I stated earlier, the best index annuity product I've seen in my career, why it's so strong, why it's likely to continue to produce extremely historic levels of returns. We've seen the past 10 to 20 years, literally 10 to 14% average annual returns. We've seen returns of over 20% in 1 year on these index annuity products, for example. Also, very importantly, is these index annuity products and IULs protect against downside market risk. They protect the principal. They guarantee the principal. And when you do lock in a gain, that becomes your new principal. There's also an option that you can lock in gains at any time. Therefore, if you see a strong run-up, you can lock that in and never see your account value go down in a poor-performing market. One of the most common misconceptions about annuities, index annuities in particular, have been their reputation of poor performance. Now, the reason is partly deserved because many index annuity products have performed very poorly because of the indexes they're in. If you had an ETF or a mutual fund and it didn't perform very well, you got low returns, would you blame the mutual fund or ETF industry? No, of course not. You're in a poor performing product. The S&P 500 beats 80% of mutual funds year in and year out. This has been proven and documented for decades. Indexes in index annuity or IUL products, about 80% are poor performers. And I would define a poor performer as something earning, let's say, averaging less than 7% per year over a decade or longer. Certainly some years in there, you'll see strong double digit. We've had clients receive upper 20% returns, high 20% returns in 1 year with no downside risk in poor years, with an average of 10 to 14% on average per year over 10, 15, 20 years even. These products are going to get even stronger and even better because of this bond situation we're in that's worldwide. I'm going to discuss this further and also help you understand why are the long-term bond yields, why are the long-term interest rates on bonds historically high and likely to continue, if not only to stay that way, but to likely continue to increase. And the increase, the long-term bond yields, will most likely increase the returns of many of these index products. It's been the best time in over 40 years, and it's only getting better. Stay tuned in the next segment, and you'll see what I'm talking about.
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0: 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I had somebody reach out to me last week and they suggested I use a different name or not do the Ference with no E on the end. And I appreciate the sentiment, but I thought about it for a while, and it's true. My name is unusual. It's actually Hungarian. I've shared this several times in the past. My dad escaped from the Soviets in 1956, risked his life doing so. He was a political refugee, ended up in the United States eventually, became a U.S. citizen, married my mom. I'm half Hungarian, oldest son, got dad's name. It's quite a story. It's quite a heritage, and it's something I'm proud of. My dad was a very proud U.S. citizen the rest of his life, appreciated the opportunity this country gave him. He was the type of immigrant we want. He became an acoustical engineer, very successful in his field, raised a family, the whole deal. And it's true, when I was younger, as a kid, I hated the name, because my name Ference, because it was so different. But as I became an adult, I learned to love the name Ference because it was so different. People remember it. They've probably never met or heard of Ference. And even when I met my wife initially online and the first time we spoke, she said, "Oh my gosh, I thought you would have an accent with your name." I'm like, "No, I was born in Kansas City, Missouri." So I'm as American as it comes, but I am half Hungarian, my dad's heritage, something I'm proud of. I've come to love it. Although I appreciate the sentiment and I appreciate the thought that this listener reached out to me, it's something I don't want to let go or give up. And I understand some people may have a hard time or they may misspell the email. But again, you can go to my website, yourpersonalbank.com. You can go to the app, Your Personal Bank app. You can call me, 866-268-4422. Or if you want to, email me, Ference, F-E-R-E-N-C, at yourpersonalbank.com. And yeah, maybe I might miss a few folks that reach out to me, but I think the risk is worth it. It's important to me, but I appreciate the sentiment. Now back to this issue we have with the bond market right now. This is a really, really big deal. The bond market crisis is intensifying. We are seeing record high yields, interest being paid on long-term bonds worldwide. This type of high bond yields, generally for the economy, is not typically a good thing. Interest rates will be pushed higher. They'll stay higher for longer. Typically, it's a negative on the stock market in general, because higher costs of borrowing reduces companies' profits. Real estate suffers with higher interest rates. Many assets do. Now, there's some that shine. There's always winners and losers. That's one of the things I always point out to people. Winners are bank accounts, savings accounts, CDs, dividend-paying insurance policies, index universal life, and index annuities. Insurance companies primarily invest in these types of assets, and when they get a higher interest rate, it's more profitable, which they're able to pass on to the investor, to the policy owner. Therefore, higher dividends, higher interest. We're already seeing some of the best rates we've seen in 40-plus years. I've shared in the last week or two, the best index annuity product has come out that I've seen in my 27-year career. And the future for that industry, for those types of products, has never been brighter, at least not in my lifetime. This is likely going to lead to an economic sea change, or a revolution even, if you will. The things that worked in the past, did well in the past, think back most of the past decade, stocks, real estates, things like that, that thrived in that economy, are likely going to suffer in the future, and vice versa. Super low interest rate environment was great for stocks, real estate, cryptocurrency, etc. It wasn't that long ago, if you went into a bank and tried to get you couldn't get a 1% return on a CD, regardless of how long you wanted to invest. Today, there's 4% CDs. That's a over quadruple increase, and those are likely going to continue to increase. We have dividend-paying insurance policies that are paying 6.5% now and are on the rise. All predictions show next 5-10 years will continue that way. IULs, index annuities, are already paying some of the highest returns we've seen in 40-plus years. It is the golden era of fixed assets and are on the rise. That is likely to continue for the foreseeable future. Why? Again, it has to do with the long-term bond yields, the interest rates being hitting the highest levels we've seen in Japan, for example, ever recorded. United Kingdom, highest we've seen since 1998. In the United States, the highest since 2007. These are significant numbers. If you're borrowing, interest rates are likely going up. If you have a variable interest rate, things aren't going to be pretty, most likely. Why are these bond yields, interest rates so high and climbing? The primary driver behind all this is the Western world has taken on record levels of debt. The United States alone, for example, is approaching $40 trillion in debt. And when a government like the United States prints currency and they spend more than they receive, which we continue to do at about a $2 trillion clip per year, they can't just print the money willy-nilly. They have to sell a bond. Somebody's got to buy that bond. Who buys those primarily are institutional investors, sovereign wealth funds, central banks, pension funds, insurance companies. And Basic Economics 101 tells you that when you have a record amount of supply, what happens? How do you entice? You have a record amount of bonds that you're selling that's on the world's markets. How do the bond sellers, these countries, companies, etc., get the buyers to buy these bonds? Well, they have to raise the interest rates. They have to sweeten the pot. And as more and more of this debt continues to be sold, it continues to push the prices up. We're at the very beginnings of this cycle. That's the scary part and what many of these warnings are sharing. Most predictions are higher for longer. The Federal Reserve has stated that now for a couple of years. Most economists and experts, projections for the next 5 to 10 years, at least, if not longer. Why? These governments are not getting their fiscal house in order. They're not getting serious. They're still spending more than they receive, which keeps feeding the fire. Now, I know there's a lot of fear and concern about losing world reserve currency status for the U.S. dollar. I have very little fear of that right now because of the petrodollar. The U.S. does control over half of the world's oil supply between the U.S. and Venezuela. We dominate the world's oil markets now. Therefore, the U.S. dollar's world reserve currency status is quite secure. In fact, recently, China has now started buying oil from the United States even. It's a shocking development. So the world reserve currency status of the U.S. dollar is pretty secure. And that's largely why you're seeing precious metals, gold in particular, dropping in values since the beginning of the year. There was a lot of fear of that last year and why it ran up so much. And that fear has now largely dissipated. But as I've said, fixed assets, bank monies, insurance type monies, assets that their returns, higher interest rates thrive. Those are the things that are going to thrive. And how will you know when this cycle, which I believe we're at the beginning of, as most experts do, how do you know when this cycle is going to start coming to an end? Well, the answer is quite simple. When you start seeing governments, like our federal government, start getting their fiscal house in order, stop spending more than they're receiving, and start balancing their budgets. Right now, does anyone see any sign of that at all? Is Congress cutting back spending at all? The answer is no. So we're nowhere near the end of this cycle. We are at the beginning of this cycle. Now, eventually, those things will happen. Another reason why the world's bonds, long-term bond yields, are increasing is largely because inflation has been coming back. And part of the reason why inflation has been coming back as much as it has to do with the global money supply. In just the last year, the world's money supply has increased over 9%, and much of that comes from China, not the United States. China has increased their money supply by over 13% in the last 12 months. China is now the largest driver of global inflation. So unfortunately, despite the fact that we are not printing money as much as we were before, and with our new Fed chair, likely that will decrease further, will help improve our financial situation. China is pushing the opposite. And that has an effect on the world economy. It also weakens the Chinese yen, which is another factor that will strengthen the dollar. This is why 62% of global fund managers now expect the 30-year bond to hit 6%. Barclays and Citigroup are warning the 30-year Treasury could hit 5.5%. And history doesn't repeat itself, but it often rhymes. And you need to be aware of this. When the 30-year Treasury hit 5% in 2007, most people ignored that too. 12 months later, they found out what that meant. History is rhyming. The central banks of the world are losing control of global inflation. It's now rising in 27 of the 29 major countries in the world at the same time. This is driving the bond yields up. This is not something the Federal Reserve can stop. In fact, I'm going to encourage you to stay tuned in the next segment because I'm going to share with you what's the most likely scenario of what the central banks, including the Federal Reserve, are likely to do next.
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0: 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Yes, you will reach me. I never fail to be abused when I have somebody reach out to me and they're so surprised that I actually get back with them or sometimes even answer the phone. I had this happen a couple of days ago. If you call, I'm not going to guarantee I'll answer every time. I might be meeting with a client or doing something else, obviously. But if I'm available during normal work hours, I will answer the phone if it rings. And I did this a couple of days ago. This listener, he goes, "Oh my gosh, I can't believe it. You expect you to answer the phone." I'm like, I guess I'm a little old fashioned. I like connecting with people directly. And I do my best to answer the phone when I can and obviously get back with you when I'm unable to. I've even had marketers like for my website, the app, various things, try to convince me to set up a service or these types of things. But once I point out to them that that's one of the key, maybe one of the key differentiators, I like the personal touch. I'm a little old fashioned. I think most people like that too. And if you actually get to talk to a live person and not some machine where you have to push 10 different selections to get to a person or just to even leave a message, that's pretty annoying. Like I said earlier, I'm not able to answer the phone every time. I do my best. But if you leave a message, I'm usually able to get back with you with it within a day or so, depending on how busy I am at that time, how many folks are reaching out to me. And it's a passion of mine. I enjoy talking and meeting with folks, answering questions, sharing ideas, enhancing their financial situation, and oftentimes sharing something with them that maybe they haven't ever heard before. Perfect example was a gentleman I met with this last week who had done a lot of due diligence on index annuity products. He reached out to me because a few things that I mentioned struck home when I stated, just because you've had poor returns on your index product doesn't mean the industry is bad or it's the product's fault. It's just you're in a poor index, most likely. And I mentioned that there are many products available with no cap, no fees, no caps, unlimited upside. Well, that kind of shocked him because, as he stated, he had met with two or three different financial people, had discussed index annuities, and had been told by more than one that there was no index annuity product, for example, that existed without a cap. And then when I did the search with him, when we found upwards of 300 products available for him based on his age and the state he was located in, one, he was shocked to see there were so many options. There were dozens of companies. Share with us, I say, look, if you talk to somebody about an index product or any financial product for that matter, and they're not able to show you dozens of companies and hundreds of product options, that pretty much probably tells you they're not independent. The industry states about 90% of agents and advisors are not independent. They work with some organization. Therefore, their product offerings are somewhat limited. They may or may not have the best product available. And then I showed him dozens and dozens of index. There's hundreds of indexes, by the way, folks. And I was able to show him several dozen examples just in a couple of minutes, all having no caps. Well, that just kind of floored him. I kind of shocked him, one, by answering the phone. And then we set up a Zoom meeting call and then showing him all the different options available with no fees, no caps, unlimited upside. I had another gentleman I just met with today. In fact, we were comparing an existing index product he had. His return last year after fees, net, net, net, was 1.25%. Now, obviously, that's horrible. The primary reason why his return was so low, it turns out in his case, he had a great index. He was in an S&P 500 index that returned strong double-digit returns last year, yet he had a cap on that, an annual cap, plus fees on top of that. He had rider fees and such, which meant his net return, when it was all said and done, was literally 1.25%. Now, that's even lower than the average that I run into, but it was pathetic. I was able to show him that product I was recommending for him, that if he had invested in that product instead, his return would have been over 20% last year, net, net, net, into his account. The difference was almost 20-fold difference just in 1 year. In his case, he even had a penalty to get out of the old product. The new one paid a bonus, which put him ahead day one. So he had more money in his account day one after the early surrender penalty with the bonus. And if next year turns out to be similar as last year, his returns could easily be over tenfold more. I mean, that's what happened last year. This is the type of thing I run into all the time because, again, index annuity products have increased fixed assets, particularly index annuity products, and improved so significantly because of this long-term bond yield curve. We're seeing historical highs. The reason behind it is real simple. When you give an insurance company money, what do they do with it? They invest it. And primarily, they invest it in bonds. Now, what they do typically is they buy the bond and they put it in their safe and they never touch it. That insures and guarantees the principal. The amount of the money you gave them is there. Now, what do bonds do? They pay interest. Insurance companies then buy options with the interest off the bond. Not, again, they never touch the bond itself, the principal. They're only risking the interest off the bond. Now, if you understand options can increase dramatically. You can get a well over 100% increase in an option in a year, in a good year. And even on a small amount of money, that could translate to a solid double-digit return on the overall account. Now, they run the numbers and calculate this. They're very intelligent on how they run this. So if your index, for example, went up 10% or 20% or whatever that was, they calculate the option return so that you get credited that 10% or 20% or whatever that return was that year. By the way, how do the insurance companies make money on these? Quite simple. The ones with no fees, which many of these products have, no fee, no cap, unlimited upside, 100% or more participation rate in the index, which means you get 100% of whatever the index does or more even. They even enhance it, bonus it, if you will. How do they make money on those types of index strategies? Again, quite simple. Those options often in a good year can return 100, 200, 300% even or more. You're getting credited the gain, whatever the index was, as if you had invested in that index directly. So if it was a 10% return, you would get 10% credited into your account. The overage, the extra, the insurance company keeps. That's their profit, the cost of doing business, and how they pay me, by the way. That way I don't have to charge you fees. I get paid commissions by the companies, which is how most financial people, regardless of what they call themselves or their title, I know they get mad when I share this, but it's true. If a financial person recommends a product to you, you purchase it, they typically get paid by that company. And in most cases, it's in the form of a commission. I get paid the same way. Many financial people also charge fees, money under management, other types of fees. I could, chose not to, 27 years ago now. Done real well, been successful. If you're not getting charged 1% a year, for example, in fees, that means in a decade, you got 10% more money, don't you? Without compounding. So that's how the index strategy, how the index products work, the index annuities, IULs, when we're talking about an index strategy with no fees, no cap, unlimited upside, and participation rates upwards of 100% or greater. And there's many of those available. Now, there are other index options that do have fees. Typically, 1% is sort of the high end, the max. And sometimes there's a reason to do a product with a fee because it might be in a better index, higher potential upside. We have a number of products with 1% fee, no cap, unlimited upside, and tremendous participation rate, 180% or more even participation rate. What does that mean? It means if that index went up 10% in a year, you would get credited 18% minus the 1% fee. So your credit into your account would be 17% that year. I had a bunch of clients get that last year, for example, in the last few years, really. Obviously, with a fee structure, one with a fee like that, where they're charging the 1% fee, that's how the company's making money there. I'm generally not a fan of cap products. And the reason behind that is quite simple. A cap is what it exactly sounds like. A cap limits or caps your upside. So unless it's a really high cap, generally, I don't recommend it. I find that, again, those limit your upside. And the problem I run into, the negative perception that many index annuities, IULs, have obtained over the years is because people are in indexes, either in a poor performing index or they're in a good index, but one with a cap, like this gentleman I shared with earlier, where he had a 4.25% annual cap on an S&P 500 index. I'm sorry, that's pathetic. That's terrible. That means the maximum returns in a year are 4.25%. And that's an index that can easily, in the past year, did well over 20% returns. So you're giving up the difference. That's horrible. Why not get into an index, an S&P type index, where you have no fee, no cap, unlimited upside, and you're receiving close to 100% or even more of the returns? This is real, folks. This isn't exaggeration. This is what I'm dealing with on a weekly basis. This is statements that I'm looking, annual statements from clients, actual returns, net, net, net into their account, because that's what counts. That's what matters, right? What has been credited into your account? And because the long-term bond yields, the interest that these long-term bonds are paying, which is the primary investment tool of most insurance companies, because they're paying more interest, that means they're able to buy more options. The ability to buy more options then increases the returns that the insurance company can pay to the investor. And if long-term bond yields continue to stay strong, which almost everyone believes will be the case, or even will get stronger, that means the returns will increase even further. It was interesting. I had two separate listeners reach out to me last week who were both had been bankers their entire career. Very sophisticated, understood financial tools and products. Both had invested in many, many different financial tools throughout their lifetime, both personally through their banks. One, for example, stated, I've invested in nearly everything, yet have avoided annuities because of their reputation of poor performance. When I shared, don't judge the entire industry due to a poor performing product and that there's no cap, no fee products available, unlimited upside, that got his attention. When I shared this information, met with these two separate gentlemen, two parts of the country, both career bankers. One of them even mentioned, he goes, wow, why would I consider putting my money at risk to the market? I shared, that's the conclusion many people come to once they really understand how these operate. When you're looking at a product that has averaged 10 to 14% average annual return for 10, 15, 20 years, actual returns, net, net, net, in your account, there's no downside risk because the principal is guaranteed. So in a poor performing year or negative year, you don't lose. It's tax deferred. So if you leave the money in there and let it grow, you don't pay taxes year to year. It starts to become very appealing for a lot of folks. And why it's become so popular and why even many Wall Street firms years ago would disparage index annuity products and now offer them themselves. I guess it comes down to when you can't beat them, join them, right? Stay tuned in the last segment. I got a few more thoughts about the economy and things that are going on with the markets, with the U.S. consumer that I think you should be aware of and why protecting the downside through an index product could be a very, very good solution for you. So stay tuned.
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0: 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And yes, you will reach me, much to the surprise of a couple of listeners this past week. I actually even answered the phone when they called. They were shocked, but it's kind of, I have fun with it. I think it's fun. Hey, this is Ferentz. They're like, are you the guy on the radio? I said, yeah, that's me. And they're like, wow, I can't believe, I mean, you said that on the radio. I'd be able to reach you. I didn't expect you to answer your phone. As I said it earlier, I don't always able to because I'm in a meeting, or if I'm able to, I will, or I'll get back with you. So here's some things we need to be aware of what's going on. The bond markets across the world, the Western world, are climbing. We're seeing historical yields, interest rates on long-term bonds like the 20 and 30-year bonds, highest levels ever recorded in Japan, highest levels in the UK since 1998, highest levels in the US since 2007. So this is a really big deal. And typically speaking, when the bond yields increase like this across the world, that's one of the best predictors of a recession. I'm not rooting for a recession, but we have to face reality. Here's another very strong indicator. Walmart stock dropped recently after the CFO posted a worse than expected outlook. And his statement was simple. Consumers are running out of gas. He went on and stated that higher tax refund masked the higher cost of things in quarter one of 2026. But most of that tax refund money has now run out. The bigger picture is Walmart for the last couple of years has been targeting higher income shoppers, specifically because they saw the lower income consumers tapping out. They just couldn't afford the prices of everything. The cumulative increases of inflation over the past 5 years has tapped out many of the lower income consumers. The problem Walmart pointed out, though, was now even the households with over 100K of income, which has been a large part of their growth over the last couple of years, they're starting to pull back. They're starting to be impacted by the higher consumer prices also. This does not bode well. Walmart is probably one of the cleanest signals you're going to get of where the consumer is really at. Also, over 13% of credit card balances in the U.S. are now over 90 days delinquent. Over 10% of student loan balances are 90 days delinquent. And over 5% of auto loans are also over 90 days delinquent. All of these are some of the highest levels ever recorded. This is why hedge fund short positions have nearly doubled since 2024 and have rarely ever been this high. Short positions are even higher today with hedge funds than they were in the meme stock frenzy that occurred back in 2021. Hedge funds are extremely bearish right now, historically so. Another warning sign and concern for if a pullback starts to occur and it could accelerate dramatically is U.S. margin debt has spiked to $1.3 trillion, which is an all-time high. This is leveraged borrowing of stocks. And margin debt now reflects over 5% of U.S. GDP. That is a massive, massive number. There's never been this much leverage in the stock market. That is concerning because if a correction starts to occur and the investor, the fund, is leveraged, because they're leveraged, gains and losses are both exaggerated or multiplied. So if a correction occurs, they have to get out or their losses will mount quickly, which can force something called margin calls, which requires you to close your positions and pay the brokerage firm in 24 hours the difference, the losses. And those can mount quickly and dramatically. This is why the old statement is the markets go up like an elevator but drop like an escalator. It's because of margin debt oftentimes, and we've never seen it higher. And that's why I can't stress enough. Although, yes, with these index annuity and IUL products in the last couple, 3 years, we're seeing the best returns we've seen since the 1970s. It's the golden era of fixed assets. It truly is. Long-term bond yields are allowing these companies to buy more. The long-term bond yields, the interest, the profits these insurance companies are earning are allowing to enhance returns more and more. They're becoming extremely competitive against even direct stock investments. But the big thing is they guarantee the principal. We've had a tremendous run-up in the stock market recently. Typically, those types of run-ups are unsustainable. Corrections occur. Corrections are natural. I get that. But when you add a correction onto historic margin debt, that can exaggerate it further, quickly, dramatically. When you add on top of the likelihood of recession has increased dramatically due to the long-term bond yields worldwide, the consumer is pretty tapped out, according to Walmart. They would know, probably more than almost anyone. Debt is at record levels, whether it's credit card debt or whatever. I'm generally not a doomer and gloomer, if you know what I'm trying to say. But the risk in the short term has elevated and elevated significantly. And the bond market is telling, in fact, the bond market is screaming that fact. And until recently, the stock market is ignored. One of them is wrong. Either the stock market right now is wrong or the bond markets are wrong. And the bond markets are far, far larger than the stock market. Large institutional investors, sovereign wealth funds, insurance companies, pension funds invest in the bond markets primarily. It's usually not wise to bet against the big money. They're not always right, I understand, but the majority of the time they are. And I just want you to understand here, I'm not saying the sky is falling, but what I am saying is the risk is definitely elevated. If you have assets at risk, pulling back on that risk would be extremely wise. Diversification is always wise to minimize risk or mitigate risk. But now the risk has gotten elevated again significantly. And we have products that can allow you to continue to earn tremendous upsides. I've had a number of people make 20, I had one make 27% last year in their index product, but many of them in the 20% plus range last year. Long-term averages of 10, 11, and now even 14%. Average returns over 10, 15, and 20 years. But no downside risk. The principal is guaranteed, and the gains once locked in are also guaranteed. And there's even an option to lock in the gains at any time you want. You don't have to wait a year. You could do it any time throughout. And I'm going to share one last cycle here that I thought was extraordinarily interesting. If you go back to 1920 and you look at a history of innovation and how the stock market in general responded to the innovation booms and then bust cycles, what you find is about a 24 to 25 year period of innovation. For example, in 1942, modern electronics and early computers drove a 24 year boom. And then there was a 9 year flat down period. And then in 1975 was a 25 year PC boom and internet boom. And then we had a 9 year down period. In 2009, smartphones and then AI, largely technology, drove a 24-year boom. We are at the 24-year period. If this technological cycle repeats itself, then the next 9 to 10 years will be flat or down. Now, it's impossible to predict that. And history doesn't repeat itself, but it often rhymes. This cycle has repeated itself 3 times in the past century. Will it do it again? And if it does, what did you do to protect yourself against it? Did you reallocate some funds? Reduce the risk? Maybe put them into an index annuity or IUL product so you could continue to gain upside returns when the indexes went up, yet not participate in the downside when they dropped? And then when the recovery does occur again, because it will, you could restart with the greater amount of money from the higher point, so you don't have to suffer the loss and then the time it takes to recover from that loss. If the index or markets go down 20, 30, 40%, whatever, how long does it take to get back to even? And did you make any money during that time when it's coming back to even? The answer is no, you're just retracing old ground. Wouldn't it make more sense to not take the hit, keep the funds, and then when the recovery occurs, take advantage of that recovery and move from the higher point? This is why practical personal experience for the past 27 years, when I see folks with good index products, good IULs, good index annuities, strong indexes, typically low or no fees, typically no caps, unlimited upside, strong participation rates, in 5 or 10 year period, oftentimes they have more money than they did investing directly in the markets, because they did not participate in the corrections. And if you say that's old news, 2022 alone, the S&P 500 dropped 20% roughly in that calendar year. If you don't believe me, look it up. It came back from that, of course it did. But if you didn't have to make up the 20% and you went up from the higher number, would you have more money? In many cases you do. That's the difference of an index product with guarantees and strong returns versus direct investment. Am I saying you should put all your money in there? For some people, maybe. Others, it's a great diversification strategy. If half your money was protected against the downside and we had a correction, wouldn't it be nice to know that at least half your money was protected and you knew that it was there, and when the markets recovered, you could go up from there? The increased bond yields, the high interest on the long-term bonds, is happening worldwide. It's quickly becoming a crisis. Federal Reserve doesn't have much control, or central banks, of long-term yields. They have impact on the short-term yields. Not only do the central banks will likely not cut rates because inflation has been increasing, China's been printing money like crazy, there's more money in the world market than ever. Many are saying that the central banks are likely will raise rates next, which likely will have a pretty devastating impact on the markets, the stock market in particular. protect yourself. This is the best time. 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
16: New signs of progress in peace talks. I'm Angelo Bavaro, Fox News. President Trump is holding a call with regional officials to discuss a potential deal with Iran. Reports say a decision may be made by the end of the weekend.
17: A new timeline on the table with President Trump saying that he's going to meet with his negotiators to go over that deal from Iran and also determine whether or not hostilities could continue and strikes could resume in Iran. So the president saying that it's 50-50 as to whether or not he could make a deal, but the negotiations are at least getting closer. And he told Axios earlier today he planned to meet with his team, which was expected to include Steve Witkoff, Jared Kushner, and Vice President J.D. Vance. Fox is told that a call at 1 p.m. Eastern today includes the leaders from Saudi Arabia, Qatar, the United Arab Emirates, Egypt, Turkey, and Pakistan.
16: And Iranian officials say they are finalizing their 14-clause deal, which would reportedly end that conflict. The death of NASCAR driver Kyle Busch Thursday at 41 has led to an outpouring of support from fans and fellow racers. Fox TV affiliate WOFL reporter Chancellor Wynn has more from the Daytona International Speedway.
18: Flowers and even M&M's, the peanut one specifically, because Kyle Busch drove that yellow M&M car for more than a decade. All this looking right up at the NASCAR legend. His sudden passing has many people asking how and why.
19: As we wait for answers, the focus shifts to Busch's incredible legacy. A two-time champion who set the fastest qualifying lap at this year's Daytona 500. NASCAR CEO Steve O'Donnell says it's those wins and his connection with the fans that make Busch a permanent legend.
18: NASCAR says they plan to honor Kyle Busch throughout the races this weekend.
16: Busch died after severe pneumonia progressed into sepsis. 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
16: Gas prices are still high across the country, standing at over $6 a gallon in some states, but the price remains at over just $4 in Indiana, following the state sales tax on gas being suspended. Indiana Governor Mike Braun telling Fox News Live that while the conflict in Iran continues, the government needs to work together to support American citizens.
24: We don't know how long it's going to take. In the meantime, all of us as governors, and even in D.C. where I used to work, get with it out there, lighten the load.
16: Those price surges are predicted to continue as long as the Strait of Hormuz is closed. About one-third of the world's oil travels through that strait, which has now been cut off since late February. Preparations for the Indy 500 race are underway, and fans are gearing up for that big day.
25: This isn't just another race. It is the race of the year. 500 miles, 33 cars, going speeds of 240 miles per hour. And here in a bit, I'm going to get a chance to get a taste of what that's like. But one thing that is going to be different is the crowds. Tomorrow, 350,000 people will pack into the Indianapolis Speedway in for what is the largest single-day sporting event in the world. And people come from around the world to experience it. And for a lot of folks, it's an annual tradition that never gets old.
16: That is Fox's Garrett Tenney at the Brickyard. An American institution went silent last night. CBS News Radio signed off for the air for the final time, ending nearly 100 years of broadcast history. The network pioneered modern journalism and brought the world into living rooms during World War II Anchor Christopher Cruz delivered that final sign-off, concluding a century of broadcasting with Edward R. Murrow's iconic phrase, good night and good luck. I'm Angelo Bavaro, and this is Fox News.
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1: Welcome back to Disrupt the Norm Radio. Hey, I'm Gene, along here with Ramon, founder of DTN Wealth, right here in Fort Worth, Texas. Ramon, I have a confession.
2: Oh, man, these are my favorite.
1: So I was going through some old weather forecast reels the other day from my weatherman days.
2: How far back, man?
1: It's been a number of years now, at least, I think, 6-7 years.
2: Okay.
1: Been a little while.
2: So after all these years, you're auditing yourself, huh?
1: It's haunting me, man. I called for a clear weekend and it rained Saturday.
2: Oh, man. That's one forecast out of what? 10,000 maybe that you got right?
1: Still, Marcy said, she goes, Gene, that was like 20. That was like 10 years ago or whatever. I can't remember how far back it was. Time is going too fast.
2: She's right. You know what I love about that, though, is it's the same thing that happens with retirement planning. People remember the one thing that didn't go right way more vividly than all the things that did. It's why we have to build plans that are resilient to those bad moments and not just optimized for the good ones.
1: Speaking of bad moments, so is Asher, has he been waking you up early all week? How are you holding up?
2: Oh, so yesterday morning, 5:47 a.m., I believe it was, he comes running in full sprint, launches into the bed, and he's holding this plastic T-Rex, and it goes, Daddy, roar, and in my face, too. It's crazy. And Kaylee was also asleep somehow, doesn't move, not even flinch. I swear, the woman could sleep through a hurricane. It's amazing.
1: Oh, hurricane. Okay, former weatherman joke incoming here. Actually, I've tracked several hurricanes, and that's a real comparison. But I am a big hurricane junkie. That was the one thing that got me interested in weather when I was young. Because I grew up in Southeast Houston, so you know, we're right there near the about 40 minutes from the Gulf of Mexico or Galveston.
2: Okay. Yep.
1: Yeah.
2: There's quite a few hurricanes that have blown through there.
1: Yeah. I remember them all, and they were definitely interesting.
2: Anyway, so today's episode is actually about something Asher reminded me of this morning.
1: Let me see. A plastic T-Rex reminded you of our episode topic?
2: He did, because here's what happened. After the T-Rex attacked, he looks at me very seriously and says, Daddy? And he says, what if the T-Rex comes back? And I said, they're not coming back, buddy. And he said, what if? And I thought that what if question is exactly what we're talking
1: about. Yeah, because today we're talking about sequence of return risk, the but what if of retirement.
2: Yeah, the but what if the market drops when you retire question that almost nobody asks until it's too late, because you just retired, you think everything's going well, or you think everything is going to go well, but you forgot your money's still invested in the market.
1: Yeah, exactly. What is this sequence of return risk? In plain language, we know, what is this? Because we've seen it over our careers, I know, multiple times. But I think it's something that we need to talk about, because a lot of accumulation advisors out there, and probably a lot of listeners right now, their advisors are not talking about this.
2: Yeah, I'd say probably about a solid 80, 85% of advisors out there are just accumulation advisors. They don't do much on the distribution phase. So here's a simple version. Imagine two retirees, both retire with $1 million. Both average the same 6% return over 20 years, the same average, same starting balance, but retiree A has bad years early when they're drawing down the portfolio. Retiree B has bad years later, same average return, but retiree A runs out of money first. And then retiree B is fine. So I would say this is how you picture that, right? Taking your distributions, but taking hits at the very start of it.
1: Same average return, but completely different outcomes. And that's what people don't understand is when you're not taking money out, it all averages out. But if you start taking money out, that's when you can actually deplete your nest egg.
2: Right. The order of returns matters as much as the average, and I would say maybe more. If your portfolio drops 30% in 1 year of retirement and you're also withdrawing out $60,000 a year, you're not just down 30% of your balance, you're also down, you're also sold shares at the lowest price. Those shares can never recover in your portfolio because they're gone. So now your remaining portfolio has to work harder to keep paying you. And if the market is still down in year two and year three, you keep selling at depressed prices, the hole gets deeper and deeper. Even when the market recovers, you have fewer shares to recover it with, right? So that 30% drop at age 45, when you were still contributing, you just buy more at lower prices. The drop actually helps you. A 30% drop at 65 when you're taking money out, that same job can permanently impair your retirement.
1: Yeah, and most retirement projections show you an average return, a nice smooth line going up and to the right. But real markets don't look like that. Our financial freedom forecaster stress tests your retirement against different sequence scenarios, not just the average, the bad ones. So you can see what plan looks like if the first 5 years of retirement are ugly. So request a free session at dtnwealthplanning.com, or you can give us a call at 817-438-6752. Ramon, let's talk about, we have five defensive strategies I'd like to cover here. So let's start with that strategy one, the cash bucket.
2: Yeah. So in the cash bucket part, in strategy one, we keep 1 to 3 years of living expenses in cash, very stable, low volatility assets. If the market drops, you don't touch your investment portfolio. You draw from the cash bucket while the portfolio recovers. This is the single most powerful sequence risk defense for most retirees because you're not forced to sell low. You have time to wait. What I would also encourage people to think about is finding somebody that does tactical investing. And this is where we can help the most here because that's what we do, tactical investing. Most advisors out there are using modern portfolio theory, which, just to make sure everybody understands, you're just buying and holding assets and you're keeping the same ones. If you sell some off, it really doesn't make too much of a difference in the whole buy and hold scenario. You're holding for the long term. If you want actual reallocation, you want actual different investments at different times for whatever cycle we're in, that's what tactical investing is. Strategy two, Gene?
1: Yeah, let's talk about a flexible withdrawal. So be willing to adjust what you take out based on market conditions. So in a down year, take a little less if you can. In a strong year, take a little bit more. Most people don't build flexibility into their plan. They decide on a number, stick to it no matter what. The rigidity increases sequence risk. And then let's look at strategy number three, which is an income floor first. So before you think about growth, build a floor of income that doesn't depend on market performance. So that Social Security is part of that, a pension if you have one. Income annuities are very powerful for this because you can get a guaranteed income stream. A dividend income if your basic living expenses are covered by income that doesn't fluctuate with the market. So a portfolio drop is uncomfortable, but it doesn't threaten your lifestyle. So talk about strategy four, delayed Social Security.
2: Yeah, so delaying Social Security to 70 instead of taking it at 62 or 65 can permanently increase your monthly benefit by 24 to 32%. And that's inflation adjusted, guaranteed for life income. Every dollar of guaranteed income reduces the amount you have to pull out from your portfolio during a downturn. And that brings us to strategy five, sequence aware allocation. Your asset allocation in the years just before and just after retirement should look different than during the accumulation. The 5 years before and the 5 years after retirement, that's the retirement risk zone. A major drop in this window does the most damage. Managing volatility deliberately during this period is one of the most important things you can do.
1: And I'm thinking about all the people in their late 50s and 60s who still have an aggressive growth allocation because, and that's what's worked for the last 20 years. We look at the allocation, the income sources, the withdrawal plan, and we make sure the architecture is built for distribution, not just accumulation. And I think that's the one thing we got to keep hammering home is that we are experts in the distribution phase. And that's really who you need to work with in retirement.
2: Absolutely.
1: So book a complimentary planning session at dtnwealthplanning.com or give us a call at 817-438-6752. Ramon, let's go into it. We got to do another story here. We like to share stories of actual clients that we've been able to help. So let's talk about James and Ruth.
2: Oh, yeah. James and Ruth, married couple, both 66, just retired, $1.4 million combined. They're planning to withdraw $70,000 a year. They had a financial plan, but the plan was built on average returns. Nobody modeling what happens if the market drops hard in 1 year. Year one of retirement, the market dropped 28%. Their 1.4 million became roughly a million, and they still needed 70,000 a year. By year seven, at their current pace, their money ran out at age 81. Ruth expected to live to 90. So this is the scenario we played out for them.
1: That's a terrifying moment, right?
2: Yeah, it is. And the devastating part, that wasn't recklessness, that wasn't greed. That was the plan that just didn't account for the sequence.
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1: Welcome back to Disrupt the Norm Radio. Hey, I'm Gene, along here with Ramon, founder of DTN Wealth, right here in downtown Fort Worth. All right, Ramon, I need your honest opinion on something.
2: Oh, man, always dangerous.
1: Marcy came to me last week with a question about a stock.
2: Oh, no, this, I feel it. This is going to be good.
1: Yeah, she asked me, she goes, she found a stock that was paying like 12% an annual dividend. And she said, Gene, why don't we own more of this?
2: Oh, yeah. I know the answer, but what did you say?
1: I said, honey, that's today's radio episode.
2: That's perfect.
1: She did not find it as funny as I did. But
2: to be fair, you know, that's a reasonable question. 12% yield sounds amazing. And it sounds like free money, right?
1: It really does, until you understand why it's paying 12%.
2: And that is exactly the conversation we're having today. And you know what? It reminds me of Asher, actually. He sees something shiny, full sprint towards it. No questions asked, man.
1: That is, unfortunately, an accurate description of some investors.
2: So although Asher at least has the excuse of being three, he came running to me last weekend holding a Hot Wheel and going, Daddy, look fast.
1: He's not wrong. Fast is good.
2: God help me. Okay, let's get into it, because the dividend conversation is one of the most important ones we can have with people approaching retirement.
1: So what's wrong with chasing yield?
2: So here's how yield chasing happens. You open up a brokerage account, you filter for stocks paying the highest dividend, because that's easy to go through a screener and do that, right? 8%, 10%, 12% yield. You think, if I have a million paying 10%, that's $100,000 a year. I'm set, right? And here's the trap. When the stock is paying 10 to 12%, that's almost never a sign of generosity. That's usually a warning sign. High yields almost always mean one of two things. Either the stock price has dropped dramatically, which inflates the yield as a percentage, or the company is paying out more than it can sustainably afford. In either case, the dividend is actually in danger.
1: So you chase the high yield and then the dividend gets cut.
2: Yep, cut or eliminated entirely. And when the dividend gets cut, the stock usually drops even more. So you've lost the income you were counting on, and then you lost the capital on top of it. That's a double hit. And at exactly the moment you needed the income the most, right?
1: And we actually saw this with some REITs, right?
2: Oh, yeah. REITs, alternative investments, yeah. Closed-end funds, sampling a lot of BDCs. So, yeah.
1: So talk about yield versus sustainable income.
2: Yeah. So the distinction is between yield and sustainable income. Yield is a number. Sustainable income is the system, right? A stock paying a 4% dividend that has raised its dividend every year for 25 years is fundamentally different investment than a stock paying a 10% dividend that hasn't raised its dividend in a decade, right? So the 4% dividend is likely growing and likely sustainable, backed by a real business generating real cash flow. 10 years from now, that 4% might effectively be paying you 6 or 7% on your original investment. The 10% dividend may be paying out of its reserves, right? It may be masking a declining business. It may disappear the moment the business hits a rough patch. Yield is a headline. Sustainable income is the story.
1: 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So, Ramon, let's talk about the three income layers. So let's start with layer one.
2: 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We're structuring you for the distribution phase of life. 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If they are, everything else is gravy. And gravy is much easier to manage than survival money. Layer two, dividend growth engine. High quality companies with a long history of growing their dividends. Not the highest yield, the best growth. If you own a company paying a 3% dividend and they grow the dividend 8% per year in 10 years, your effective yield on your original investment is nearly 6.5%. In 20 years, nearly 14%. Inflation beating income growth without touching the principal. This is where our tactical dividend growth portfolio shines. As you're building this structure, you need all three of these layers, right? So layer three, tactical income sources. This is where real estate investment trusts that are publicly traded, ones that have stood the test of time, are giant, not private, preferred stocks, bond ladders, maybe even structurally covered call strategies. These add income diversity, but they're a third layer, not the first. The mistakes most yield chasers make is leading with these, right? When they should be finishing with them. This is, if I would have to say a speculative part, this would be your speculative part.
1: So is there one metric people should know how to or identify a dangerous dividend?
2: The payout ratio. So simple math, I would say, what percentage of the company's earnings are being paid out as dividend? If the company earns $1 per share and pays out 50 cents, that's a 50% payout ratio. That's healthy, sustainable, room to grow. If the company earns $1 per share and pays out 95 cents, that's a 95% payout ratio. One bad quarter and the dividend is in trouble. And the payout ratio consistently above 80 to 90% deserves scrutiny. And this is where we help you the most in organizing this strategy. Even though I'm telling you this stuff on air so that you can use, because I care about all of you listening, you still need a qualified professional to help you go through these things.
1: And most people don't even know to look at that number.
2: Right. They just see the yield and they don't look behind the curtain.
1: So we sit down, look at what you own, run through the fundamentals, and within an hour, you have a clear picture of whether your income strategy is solid or fragile. So request a complimentary planning session at dtnwealthplanning.com or give us a call at 817-438-6752. And as always, Ramon, we'd like to share stories on here. Tell me a little bit about Walter here.
2: Walter came into us. He was 68, retired 3 years ago, had $900,000 in his portfolio. He built his retirement income strategy around one principle: find the highest paying dividends and live off them. About 14 individual stocks, all paying between 7 to 12%. His plan was to collect $80,000 a year in dividend income, and it worked for a while. Year two, though, of his retirement, three of his highest yielding positions cut their dividends. One cut it by 50%. One eliminated it entirely. His projected $80,000 income was suddenly cut to $51,000, and his portfolio was worth less because Walter had no guaranteed income floor. He didn't structure things properly like we would have. He had to sell shares to make up that gap, and it became a slow grinding spiral. He told me, "I thought I was being smart, and I had all this income and didn't understand that income could disappear like this. I didn't know these companies could do this."
1: So if your income strategy is heavily dependent on high yield individual positions and you don't have a guaranteed income floor underneath, let's have that conversation before the cuts come. 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
2: So, Gene, tell us about Carolyn.
1: Yeah, so let's meet Carolyn. She's 64, 2 years into retirement. She had $1.1 million portfolio. We built her income in three layers. So the foundation was Social Security maximized by delaying, taking advantage of those delayed retirement credits to age 70, plus a small income annuity covering her essential monthly expenses. So the growth engine, a dividend growth portfolio of 20 to 25 high-quality companies, average starting yield around 3%. So the average dividend growth rate was around 7 to 8% per year, and a tactical layer, a publicly traded REIT allocation. when the market corrected, her foundational income didn't blink. Social Security, the annuity covered her groceries, utilities, healthcare. The dividend growth portfolio was bonus. She called me during the correction and said, "Hey, Gene, is there anything I need to do?" And I said, "No, this is exactly what we built for." So let's talk about the four steps, Ramon, when we're trying to construct a plan for clients.
2: Yeah, in these four steps, the first step is map every source of income you have. Write it all down, Social Security, any pensions, any annuity payments, dividend income, rental income, bond interest. And now ask, which of these can disappear or get cut? I would say circle everything that can disappear. And I would say that's your vulnerability map. You can do this at home on a sheet of paper, right? Very simple. Step two is check payout ratios. For each dividend paying stock you own, look up the payout ratio. If it's above 80%, flag it. If it's above 90%, that's going to require some serious scrutiny. Also, look at whether the dividend has grown over the last 5 to 10 years. Growing dividend is a healthy sign. Flat or declining is a warning sign. And as I'm giving these little tidbits that you can do, you don't have to do it. You don't have to be alone in this. We can help you. We want to help you. 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We'd love to have this conversation with your family and help you ensure that somebody good is taking over this for you. In step three, we'd identify your income gap. 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
12: President Trump doesn't trust backstabbing rhino Chip Roy because Chip Roy betrayed MAGA. Roy backed Liz Cheney and pushed to impeach President Trump.
13: The President of the United States deserves universal condemnation for impeachable conduct.
12: Then Chip Roy helped illegal aliens avoid deportation. And Roy even supported perverts and predators by siding with Gavin Newsom and the trans lobby to push transgender surgeries for children. When we fought back, Roy told MAGA voters,
14: "You can kiss my..."
12: MAGA Mays Middleton stood with President Trump against perverts and predators, stopped radical transgender surgeries for kids, banned men from girls' sports, kicked trans perverts out of women's restrooms, and MAGA Mays banned radical Muslim groups from buying property in Texas and is stopping Sharia law in Islamic enclaves. That's why President Trump called Mays a MAGA champion with a conservative record that is second to none. MAGA Mays Middleton for Texas Attorney General.
15: Political ad paid for by the Mays Middleton campaign.
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1: Welcome back to Disrupt the Norm Radio. Hey, I'm Gene, along here with Ramon, founder of DTN Wealth, right here in Fort Worth, Texas. So, Ramon, I'm going to start out. How's Asher doing?
2: Man, he is fully committed to being the most energetic creature on planet Earth, man. We went to the park yesterday. He ran, not walked, ran for 2 hours nonstop. And then we got home and he looked at me with these big eyes and said, Daddy.
1: More? He wanted more?
2: Yeah, I sat down on the bench, and he climbed up on my back and used me like a jungle gym for another 15 minutes. It was amazing.
1: Hey, that kid's going to keep you young.
2: I don't know. Or put me into an early retirement home. And speaking of retirement, today's episode is one where almost everyone has a strong opinion, and almost everyone's strong opinion is missing some context.
1: So this is a big one, or the big question here. What is an annuity, really? In plain language, what is it?
2: At its most basic level, an annuity is a contract with an insurance company. You give them money. They promise to give you income back. That income might start immediately or in the future. It might last for a fixed period or for the rest of your life. The core value proposition is an insurance company can guarantee you income for the rest of your life because they're pooling risk across hundreds of thousands of policyholders. If you live to 105, they keep paying no matter what the market does. And these are specific, and I want to make sure I'm helping everybody understand this. Those are specific annuities built for income.
1: So you're buying longevity insurance as much as anything.
2: And that's a great way to think about it. You're insuring against the risk of outliving your money.
1: All right, so let's talk about, we've seen this over our career, why annuities have a bad reputation.
2: Oh, yeah.
1: So you go over there's really three reasons, so lay that out for us.
2: Yeah, so the first is they've been oversold. There are salespeople who put clients in annuities and they're not appropriate, right? Sometimes because the commission was attractive, and that has created real harm and real distrust with the public. And that's why, first and foremost, these things get a bad reputation. There's just too many insurance salesmen, not enough advisors, fiduciary advisors advising on these things. The second is they're complex. There's dozens of different types, variable, fixed, indexed, immediate, deferred, each with its own structure, potential fees, and fine print. Complexity is the enemy of informed consent. And this is huge, especially when you have an uneducated insurance agent. And most are out there. And that's the sad part. Most are that are just trying to make a commission because that's their bread and butter. Third, the fees can be significant if left unchecked. 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
1: All right, Ramon, let's talk about the different types of annuities so we can break it down that way. So to start with type one, immediate income annuities.
2: Yeah, let me start with type one, and maybe I'll go with type two, and then I want you to start explaining the other two, okay? That way we can back and forth this for the people. Right. Type one is immediate income annuity. This is the purest form. You hand over a lump sum of money. The insurance company immediately starts paying you out monthly income for life or over a specific period. It's simple, transparent. Generally, this type of an annuity has low fees. For someone who has a meaningful gap between their guaranteed income and their essential expenses, an immediate income annuity can be a powerful income tool. In type two, these are fixed deferred annuities. You put money in, it grows at a fixed interest rate for a set period, similar to a CD from a bank, but from an insurance company instead of a bank where there's FDIC insurance. Often, well, with slightly better rates, the fixed deferred annuity has. You have tax-deferred growth for people who want a safe place to park retirement savings with a better rate than a savings account, and these can be a reasonable tool to use.
1: All right, so let's look at type three here, fixed indexed annuities. Now, these are more complicated. Your money is credited based on the performance of a market index. Think of a market index like the S&P 500. But you're protected from market losses. So in a good year, you participate in some of the upside. In a bad year, you don't lose anything. But the cap rates limit your upside, so you don't get all of it. In many products, you're capped 6 to 10%, even when the market is up to 25%, for example. Some fixed index annuities are excellent. Some are overpriced and underperform. The difference is in the details. You need someone who will read the entire contract and not just the marketing brochure. Now, the one that we see a lot as well is type four is variable annuities. Not a big fan of these. So this is going to be direct. Variable annuities are a type that have generated the most harm. So your money is invested in subaccounts, which are similar to mutual funds, with an insurance wrapper on top. So the fees can be 2 to 4% per year over 20 years. You know, that fee drag can cost your hundreds of thousands of dollars. For most retirees, there's better tools for the job. And I think we fixed index annuities are probably the most powerful tool because you have that floor, that downside protection. So again, read the contract. And I think like Ramon has said, a lot of the insurance agents that sell these products don't even understand them themselves. So yeah. Have you seen this? Because I've talked to numerous clients that have come in to us and they don't really know what they have.
2: And I would encourage people that if you're listening to the radio and you're listening to people on the radio and you call them because you like the radio show, like DTN Wealth, go and look at their background. Mm-hmm. Go and see, are they just an insurance agent or are they a full-fledged fiduciary advisor, Good point. Do they have a team that works around them? I think the biggest thing you can do is always research who you're about to deal with. Don't just take their word just because they have a nice sounding voice on the radio, even though I love that if y'all would. but yes, reality is I want you to always check up who you're looking at. And I say that because I know that our record is great and we've helped out thousands of people. And I want to continue to help out thousands more.
1: Yeah, so bottom line, read the contract and have someone who isn't selling it explain it to you. If you've been offered an annuity or you own one and you don't fully understand, bring it to us. No agenda, just an honest assessment. So you can go to dtnwealthplanning.com or give us a call, 817-438-6752. So as we always do, Ramon, let's share a story here. Let's talk about Richard.
2: Oh, Richard, yes. Richard is 70 years old. He has $1.3 million in retirement assets 5 years ago. Just before retirement, he met with a financial professional who made a compelling case for a variable annuity with guaranteed income rider. Your money grows in the market, but if the market crashes, your income is protected. Best of both worlds. Richard was totally sold. He put $800,000 into this product, 60% of his retirement savings, and here's what he didn't fully understand at signing. The annual fees were 3.2%.
1: Yeah.
2: Gene, can you believe that?
1: Yes, that's high.
2: The income rider had restrictions, and the surrender period was 10 years, meaning he couldn't access the money without significant penalties for a decade. The fee drag was 3.2 annually on $800,000, and that was costing him $25,600 every single year. 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
1: 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And the product was simple. No annual fees, no surrender period, no complex riders. Just you give us $250, we pay you $1,400 a month until you die. So it was simple, transparent, and right-sized.
2: Well, and that's what a good annuity application looks like. The right product, the right size for the right specific problem. So we'd like to share with everybody a couple questions that you can use in trying to discern how do you solve for this problem, how to look for an annuity. And I encourage you to talk with people, right? We really encourage you to come see us so that way we can do the analysis for you. We have a whole insurance brokerage side at DTN Wealth that allows us to shop thousands of insurance carriers out there. And really, that's very powerful because we can literally shop the market. So question one, what specific problem is this solving? That's what you should be asking yourself if you're looking at an annuity. What is this solving? Because an annuity should solve a specific identifiable problem. Guaranteed income gap, longevity risk, market risk concern for a specific bucket of money. If the answer is vague, that's a red flag. Good tools solve specific problems. And if it doesn't, I would look elsewhere. Question two, what are the total annual fees? At every fee layer, all fees, what is your expected net return? That number is what matters. If it's above 1.5, 2% per year, you need a very compelling case for why it's worth that, right? Question three, what is the surrender period? How long are you locked in for? What is the surrender charge if you need money early? A 10-year surrender period on money that you need in an emergency is a real problem. Know what you're agreeing to before you sign. Fourth question, is this person a fiduciary? Is the person recommending this annuity legally required to act in your best interest? Or are they a salesperson legally permitted to recommend anything that's suitable, even if something better exists? The distinctions matter enormously. There's a lot of insurance agents out there that own companies where they have an advisor, but that advisor actually doesn't sell the insurance. They actually have an insurance agent sell the insurance. So there's another little loophole and wrinkle. If you're talking with somebody specifically that's doing the insurance and is the writing agent on the policy, if they're just an insurance agent and they don't hold any securities licenses, that's a problem. And that's a red flag. That means they only have to do what's suitable for you. They don't have to do what's in your best interest. So question five, what does this look like compared to alternatives? Have you modeled what the same dollar would be in lower cost alternatives? If nobody has shown you a comparison, ask for one. And if they can't give it to you, then they're just trying to sell you one thing. All these questions are important, and we just want to make sure that people understand. If you come in to see us and you go through our process, I want you to ask us these questions. That way we can give you the answers and show you where we got them from.
1: All right, let's take a listener question here. This one came in on this subject. It says, I have an annuity I can't get out of without a big penalty. What should I do?
2: I would say first, don't panic. 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Ultimately, I would say come talk to us. We've reviewed a lot of annuity contracts. We've helped a lot of people understand what they have. We model out other options for you, and we can help you make a better informed decision. We've helped tons of people get out of tons of annuities. 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
12: President Trump doesn't trust backstabbing rhino Chip Roy because Chip Roy betrayed MAGA. Roy backed Liz Cheney and pushed to impeach President Trump.
13: President of the United States deserves universal condemnation for impeachable conduct.
12: Then Chip Roy helped illegal aliens avoid deportation. And Roy even supported perverts and predators by siding with Gavin Newsom and the trans lobby to push transgender surgeries for children. When we fought back, Roy told MAGA voters,
23: "You can kiss my ass."
12: MAGA Mays Middleton stood with President Trump against perverts and predators, stopped radical transgender surgeries for kids, banned men from girls' sports, kicked trans perverts out of women's restrooms, and MAGA Mays banned radical Muslim groups from buying property in Texas and is stopping Sharia law in Islamic enclaves. That's why President Trump called Mays a MAGA champion with a conservative record that is second to none. MAGA Mays Middleton for Texas Attorney General.
15: Political ad paid for by the Mays Middleton campaign.
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3: The U.S. is getting closer to a deal. I'm Carmen Roberts, Fox News. President Trump says the U.S. and Iran are getting a lot closer on a deal to end the war, and he may make a decision on a draft as soon as tomorrow. U.S. Secretary of State Marco Rubio told reporters in India today.
4: There is a chance that whether it's later today, tomorrow, in a couple days, we may have something to say.
3: Fox's Alex Hogan has more from the White House.
6: We heard the president say that it was 50-50 whether or not there would be a deal reached and that a decision would be made by tomorrow as of whether or not strikes would resume in Iran.
3: And the potential deal reportedly would allow for future negotiations on Iran's nuclear program.
6: The Iranians today say that they're working on this 14-clause memorandum of understanding. And under that proposal, that they would reportedly agree to end the war and commit to 30 days of more negotiations. Iran claims that the deal does not include Washington's nuclear capabilities. That is going to be one of the hard lines for the administration, something they have repeatedly argued is a non-negotiable.
3: The deal would, however, reportedly reopen the Strait of Hormuz. The family of NASCAR champion Kyle Busch says he died Thursday due to complications of pneumonia that led to sepsis. Racing team owner Chip Ganassi says people should remember that Busch was a great driver, but foremost, he was a family man.
23: You know, let's think about his family and his children that he left first. And the mark he left on the sport is undeniable. The most wins ever by any driver in NASCAR.
3: And Ganassi tells Fox News at the Indy 500 Speedway, Busch also knew how to drive speed cars.
23: He drove a sports car race for us at the 24 Hours of Daytona in 2006 and did a great job. But, you know, NASCAR was his thing. You know, sports car racing wasn't his thing.
3: Busch died Thursday at 41. 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
3: Many people in the Trump administration have started to push back on an anti-weaponization fund that they claim would compensate January 6th rioters and Trump allies. Fox's Chad Pergram has more from Capitol Hill.
36: Democrats and many Republicans plan to kill the fund with Senate amendments. Senate Majority Leader John Thune said the White House should have consulted Congress about the anti-weaponization effort, but presidential allies defended the fund. Former Senate Majority Leader Mitch McConnell said it would be, quote, utterly stupid, morally wrong, to award money to pardon January 6th rioters. Some conservatives are angry that Senate GOP leaders pulled the plug. ICE and Border Patrol lack funding yet again. And this likely jeopardizes other GOP priorities, like passing a signature economic bill before the election.
3: Well, tens of thousands of people are waiting to return home in Southern California after a dangerous chemical emergency near Garden Grove. Officials say an overheated tank at GKN Aerospace is failing and cannot be secured. Fire crews have been warned it could explode. Governor Gavin Newsom declared a state of emergency for Orange County. Preparations are underway for the Indianapolis 500.
37: This isn't just another race. It is the race of the year. 500 miles, 33 cars, going speeds of 240 miles per hour. And here in a bit, I'm going to get a chance to get a taste of what that's like. But one thing that is going to be different is the crowds. Tomorrow, 350,000 people will pack into the Indianapolis Speedway in for what is the largest single-day sporting event in the world. And people come from around the world to experience it. And for a lot of folks, it's an annual tradition that never gets old.
3: Fox's Garrett Tenney at the Brookyard. And Iran's soccer team says it's moved its base camp for the World Cup to Mexico from the U.S. after getting approval from FIFA. FIFA has not confirmed that move. I'm Carmen Roberts. This is Fox News.
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5: 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I'm Jason Kahn, and I'm here with Dr. Neil Levin. Neil, say hello.
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0: on old tires. We're going to tell you how it works. We're going to tell you why it's different. We're going to explain the technology behind it. We're going to get into the studies. We're going to get into what exactly it can do for you and your comfort and your mobility, and in just helping you live a more fuller, more vigorous and comfortable life. This is a supplement that I like to say there are thousands of joint supplements on the market, but there's only one joint shell, because this is the one that we've seen that has the science and the technology to do what we're telling you it can do, namely regrow joint cartilage. Neil, why don't I hand it over to you? Why is regrowing and regenerating joint cartilage such an epic story?
1: Well, you know, I mean, just listen to what you're saying, Jay. If we were having this conversation 4 or 5 years ago, you'd say, no, that's not possible. You
0: right.
1: can't regenerate cartilage. Well, maybe in a 20-year-old, but we're talking about folks, 50-plussers, 50s, 60s. Can you actually get their cartilage cells to kind of reboot, to kind of reset and start generating cartilage faster?
0: Right.
1: Is that even possible? Well, the answer is yes. And these amazing bioactive collagen peptides that we use in our joint gel product do just that. They literally signal, they dock at a cell called the chondrocyte, which is our cartilage making cell. There's only one type of cell that can make cartilage. It's called a chondrocyte. They dock at the chondrocyte like a lock and key, and they signal to the chondrocyte to actually start producing more cartilage faster. It's like putting the factory on 24/7. You just go make more cartilage.
0: Yeah, there's nothing else really like this. It's funny, you know, Neil, we run a lot of ads, as you know, on Facebook. And so people write their comments, they give feedback, they ask questions. And the common theme with these questions is, my doctor said you can't regrow joint cartilage. I heard that you can't get back joint cartilage once it's gone. Everyone is skeptical, but we have before and after photos, Neil, and we're looking at them right now. I know we're on radio, so obviously the audience can't see it, but let me try to illustrate as best as I can what I'm looking at here. There are two sets of before and afters. Both are MRI photos. The first set...
1: You should introduce that this study, now I know what you're talking about, this study was done at Tufts University Medical Center in conjunction with Harvard University. So this is the creme de la creme that you're about to discuss here.
0: Yeah, this is an MRI photo that looks at joints after a period of time, several weeks, 6 months, and then at 48 weeks, so almost a year. Remember, regrowing joint cartilage, it is a slow process, unfortunately. It's sort of like growing hair.
1: Right.
0: If you were bald and you wanted to regrow your hair, if you could, you know, you can't do it in 2 weeks. It takes time. But these MRI before and afters are absolutely unbelievable, because what you can see is the thickening and sharpness in the cartilage itself, in the knee joint. They also did a study prior to the
1: study. I want to just jump in here with this. So
0: sure.
1: In these studies, the red, right, because we're looking at red and yellow and green.
0: The colors,
1: red in these knee joint MRIs indicates cartilage degradation. The cartilage is actually pitting, breaking down. And in the placebo group, you can plainly see the cartilage going from more green and yellow to actually more red, because this was over the span of nearly a year. And we know this is the normal process. Cartilage in older folks, these folks were in their 50s and 60s, degrades. But now let's go to the bioactive collagen peptide group. And you can see there's some yellow and red and green, but then at 24 weeks, oh, so much more green. And this is indicative of creating new healthy cartilage. At 48 weeks, you cannot see any red on the picture. You have green, fresh, glassy, cushiony cartilage. Trust me, the picture on the bottom right that's all green after 48 weeks with these bioactive collagen peptides, that's a much happier, healthier, more comfortable knee. That person can get in and out of a chair easier, play sports easier, play golf and tennis. That's a happy knee.
0: No, it really is unbelievable. And you mentioned older people, and you know, most of our customers, as you might guess, are 55 and older.

0: But they've done studies on younger people too. They actually have two studies on athletes, like college age athletes. These are kids that just, you know, work hard, and the overuse issue causes inflammation and pain and discomfort. And they've given these bioactive collagen peptides, the main active ingredient in our joint gel product, to these kids. And the results are absolutely fantastic. In one study, 40% of them achieved full pain reduction in only, I think it was maybe 12 weeks.
1: Jay, is that the University of Freiburg study?
0: Yeah, exactly. And that was 160 subjects. That's a big study.
1: Yeah, Neil. Yeah. And also, you know, after using these bioactive collagen peptides that are in our joint gel, they needed less ice packs after the workouts. These are like serious athletes, runners, swimmers. They needed less physical therapy. They didn't need that stuff because they were feeling so much better with these bioactive collagen peptides.
0: Right. And, you know, so we were talking about like full resolution in a good portion of the subjects in about 12 weeks, but people were seeing results in as little as 3 weeks with pain, stiffness, physical function. Again, these are people who are overusing their joints, and they were experiencing after taking this ingredient, less pain during activity when they were still working out through their pain. And that's important for an athlete. It's important for all of us. If we're in pain, we still need to do things. So this is a technology that is helping, in a sense, to put out the fire. Within a few weeks, you can start to see benefits in terms of comfort and mobility and so on. But over time, it's rebuilding the foundation. And I have to tell you, there are a lot of joint supplements out there on the market, thousands of them. But this can rebuild this foundation that I'm talking about, because it can literally help regenerate, revitalize, restore, and regrow joint cartilage. This is something like a retread on old tires, and it's absolutely a tremendous breakthrough. You've probably never heard of a supplement being able to do anything like this before.
1: All right, so Jay, at this point, I'm telling a patient, right? This happens all the time. I'm telling a patient about this, and they're like, "Doc, how can you regenerate cartilage? I don't know anything about this. That there's no way to do it." And when I explain to them, well, first of all, your doctor doesn't know about this. This is new, cutting edge. This is flipping the joint health arena on its head, on its
0: 100%.
1: Ear.
0: Oh man, it really is
1: breakthrough. This is blowing the roof off joint health products. And this is the way it works. Our very special, very cutting edge bioactive collagen peptides, you're going to swallow them. This is a powder. It's a delicious cherry berry powder. But the point is, you're going to drink this. You're going to love it. And what happens is these bioactive collagen peptides are absorbed very rapidly. 99% of them will be absorbed in 24 hours. So it's getting in. It's getting absorbed. Now, get this, 90% of what's absorbed will be broken down into amino acids and dipeptides, and they happen to be the perfect kind of food for cartilage. So they'll be brought to your knee joint, your hip joint, your neck, your back, and they will feed the cartilage. They'll be utilized as ground substance to make new cartilage. But this is the magic right here. I'm about to tell you the magic of joint gel. 10% of these bioactive collagen peptides, which are the perfect molecular size and weight, approximately 3 kilodaltons, will get absorbed across your intestinal barrier, get taken directly to the cartilage, to the chondrocyte, which is our cartilage-making cell. It's the only cell that can make cartilage, and there it will dock on the cartilage, on this chondrocyte surface. It'll dock there, and like a lock and key, it'll turn a switch, and now the cartilage cell, this chondrocyte, will ramp up its DNA and RNA and start producing more cushiony, glassy joint cartilage. It's like you're on an ice skating rink, right? And people have been skating too long, and the surface is all pitted. That's what your cartilage gets like as you get older. Then the Zamboni guy comes around, puts some fresh water and freezes it up, and you got this glassy, shiny ice skating rink. This is what it's doing inside your knee, inside your hip. And it's turning this cartilage cell up and on, and you start making more cartilage like you did, say, 20 years ago, and you feel the difference. You may feel it in 3 or 4 weeks.
0: Well, you know, thanks for all the boring science, Neil. What people really need to know, This helps regrow and regenerate joint cartilage in a way that really nothing else out there can. This is for real. This is a clinically studied technology. There are multiple human studies. We've got the before and after MRIs. You can literally see the changes over time. This is very revolutionary. I can't even overstate just how revolutionary this is. There are thousands of joint supplements out there. We sell many of them. Most of these joint supplements are about comfort or about maintaining and sustaining existing joint cartilage. This is different. This is a retread on your tires. This helps reform and regrow the cartilage that you need so that you can have the functionality that you want. Best of all, we have an incredible special offer for you this weekend. 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You get the full 4-week supply. 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I'm going to give out that number again a little bit later on in the show. But Neil, before we jump back into...
1: Jay, wait a second. Can I just stop you for a second? Because, you know, you asked me, what was it, a couple of days ago, could I... do a joint gel show with you. And I said, sure. And you didn't tell me any of this stuff. So like, that's an amazing deal. I didn't even know that. And I didn't know you were going to give away this Essential Immunity, which now that I'm thinking about it makes so much sense because, you know, vitamin C is so critical for the immune system, but also for the creation of collagen. And collagen is what we're talking about here when we're talking about joint matrix and cartilage and skin cells and all kinds of stuff. So this is really the perfect free gift that you're throwing in.
0: Yeah, for 10 bucks, what a deal. And you're right. You know, Jan couldn't be here today to join us. He was supposed to be here, but we had talked about it before the show. Hey, let's give away a bonus gift like we almost always do when we do these shows. And the vitamin C and D combo, again, we call it our Essential Immunity. And most people probably take it for supporting their immune system. But you're right. Vitamin C is absolutely critical for collagen generation. And if you are low on vitamin C, that's not optimal when it comes to making cartilage. And the idea behind Joint Gel is to do just that, to make cartilage, to grow cartilage, and as we're about to get into, to maintain cartilage. So with that said, Neil, we need to talk about the second ingredient in Joint Gel called MSM. MSM has been on the market for many years. It's one of the more popular joint support ingredients out there. And the science on MSM in its own right is actually quite fabulous for a whole bunch of different areas, mostly joints, but increasingly skin and cosmetics. And we're going to get into that a little bit, a new study that they did on fighting wrinkles, which is pretty amazing. And they have shown MSM can support immunity by boosting your body's
1: glutathione.
0: Yeah, glutathione, exactly. And just so many cool things that this MSM can do. The reason we included MSM into joint gel was because it is very prolific at helping to maintain and sustain existing joint cartilage. So we were like, well, if we're going to use these bioactive collagen peptides, this technology we get from Germany to grow joint cartilage, something, again, that really nothing else out there can do, in a way that nothing else out there can do, we really want to make sure that the our customers who use this keep and maintain that cartilage over time. So what better to add to it than MSM, right?
1: Right, right. And the science behind it is something called disulfide links. So what we make between these layers of cartilage is these disulfide bonds, which hold everything together. So you could grab your skin and you can pull it and it stretches, yet when you let go, it's going to snap back into position. That's the nature of these disulfide bonds that hold the cartilage, the collagen, I should say, just in the right position.
0: Right. Now, and Neil, that's a great point. And that leads me in perfectly to what I was hinting at before, skin health. You were talking about the skin or the cartilage snapping back. Well, that's exactly why MSM seems to be such a powerful cosmetic agent. And I'm not talking about a topical application here, not a beauty cream. This is a supplement you take that can actually help fight wrinkles from the inside out. So they did a study recently, Neil. I'm not even sure if you're aware of this. This was like just published. In 4 weeks of taking MSM, just 4 weeks, they saw noticeable results, including a 20%+ improvement in skin radiance and luminosity, 24% less wrinkles. That was in only a few weeks.
1: 4 weeks?
0: I think it was 4 weeks on that. Wow. 20% boost in skin elasticity, which is exactly what you just kind of talked about. 81% of the participants in this study said that their skin was more radiant and better hydrated, and 63% said they saw a boost in firmness and elasticity. This is doing some really cool things, and it's just an incredible side benefit that you can actually look a lot better. To add one more thing before I hand it back to you, Neil, they actually look to see how is this working in terms of boosting the skin. And so they did a gene study, and they wanted to see when people take MSM, what kind of influence does it have on genes related to regulating our skin barrier health, skin moisturization, and essentially the structural integrity of the skin, which is really what's involved in the aging process, at least from a cosmetic point of view. And what they noticed was this triggered all sorts of genes that relates to all that. So it's just unbelievable. You can see a tremendous difference.
1: So, Jay, let me ask you a question. Are you a little excited about MSM?
0: You know,
1: so as excited as you are about MSM for skin health, because you obviously are, like as a chiropractor, I'm that excited about MSM for joint health. I've been recommending MSM to my patients for decades. MSM reduces pain of athletes that have been exercising very hard.
0: Yes.
1: MSM allows us to get back to our sports more quickly. It does all of these things, and it's the perfect adjunct to our bioactive collagen peptides in this joint gel product. So really, our listeners are going to get this from so many directions. The MSM is going to boost the ability for these bioactive collagen peptides to function at a high level because it's going to create a healthy inflammation response. The bioactive collagen peptides are going to create more cartilage in the joints. Our listeners are going to be so much more comfortable. And now you're adding the vitamin C and vitamin D. So Our listeners are going to notice a big difference here.
0: Joint gel is going to do some things for your joints and for your skin, as we've been talking about, but especially for your joints that really no other supplement can do. The first dietary supplement that I've seen that can do this, you've got the before and after MRI photos. These are studies that have been done at Penn State, Harvard, Tufts, University of Freiburg, which is in Germany. That's how big of a breakthrough this is. And really, I don't know any other company that is offering this currently. We've got a great product here, joint gel with MSM and all of the benefits of MSM. In a few minutes, I'm going to give out that 800 number and tell you how to get started for less than $10. And again, Dr. Levin was talking about our vitamin C as the bonus gift. We call it our essential immunity, our patent pending C. Neil, we are shooting along so fast here. We've got

0: tell you is proven by hundreds and hundreds of human studies. So here's what creatine does for us. It helps us to get stronger, more powerful. It helps put muscle mass on the body, and it helps protect us from losing muscle tissue as we get older. We know that's a big part of aging. Not only that, great for the brain, great for memory, and it helps promote bone strength as well. So an amazing molecule that everybody needs to know about.
1: It's an amazing story. Can you share some of the science and tell us why you're calling creatine one of the best kept secrets to healthy aging?
0: Sure. What we need to understand with creatine is that it's a natural molecule to the body. It's in every single cell, tissue, organ in your system, and its job in the body is to generate and maintain strength and power. That's its reason for being, to maintain strength and power. It's in every single cell in the body. 95% of it, however, is in your muscle tissue because that's where we tend to use it the most. It powers up the muscles. It's good for strong muscle contraction, and it's important to help maintain strength and muscle contractions when you're using them over and over again. For instance, if you're working out at the gym, if you're playing sports, golf, tennis, anything like that, it keeps your muscles powered up in their high energy state so they're strong and ready for action. Now, here's the key. This is so important for those of us, say, in our 50s, 60s, 70s. You see, we had lots and lots of creatine when we were young. We had oodles of this stuff. It was coming out of our ears. We had lots of creatine. Our bodies made a lot of it. But as we get older, like everything else, we don't do that as well. So we have less creatine in our muscles. Now, the good news is that hundreds and hundreds of human studies show that when you supplement with creatine, it goes to work, it goes straight to your muscles, it's absorbed easily, it pumps up the creatine in your muscle tissue, and you get stronger, you get more powerful. Not only that, it helps support memory and brain health, and it helps support the strength of your bones.
1: You know, we were talking before the show, and you were talking about how Olympic athletes have been using creatine for years to enhance their strength and performance. Tell me more.
0: Well, this creatine is the premier sports nutrition supplement. There's no question about that. You've used it. Bodybuilders know about it. Athletes know about it. Creatine is the premier sports nutrient. So you know, back 20, 25 years ago, the Olympic athletes and their coaches, of course, they knew about it. They knew it made you bigger and stronger and faster. They knew it was natural to the body. It was supposed to be there. But they were a little bit afraid to supplement with it because they were afraid it might be considered cheating, that it might be considered too much of an edge. But back in 1998, the International Olympic Committee, they came out, they officially confirmed that, I'm quoting here, creatine can be used by athletes to enhance their performance. And now it's not just for athletes anymore,
1: right?
0: Because the studies are plainly showing that for adults, for people in their 50s, 60s, 70s, this stuff is amazing. And Purity has this incredible new formulation. We call it Everstrong because that's exactly what it does. It helps you get stronger and stay stronger with hundreds of human studies to help you. And it's the purest form of creatine money can buy. The stuff from Europe, this stuff is fantastic.
1: All right. So obviously this works with athletes, but you say creatine is going mainstream. There's a lot of studies are showing that folks in their 50s, 60s, 70s and beyond, that creatine can be a cornerstone compound to help people stay strong, stay healthy, stay sharp, stay vital, right?
0: Oh, exactly. I mean, this is the ideal muscle-enhancing, strengthening, muscle-protecting nutrient for folks as we get older, 50-plusers like you and me. But let's go to a couple of studies on seniors just to show this. We'll do one on the guys and one on the gals, okay?
1: Right.
0: First on the guys. Love the title of this one. Creatine supplementation improves muscular performance in older men. Study done at several American universities, a group of men, get this, age 59 to 72. Hey, you know, we know that's not when people are known for getting stronger, right?
1: Right.
0: So this was just a one-week study. People need to understand that. That's how effective and rapidly this stuff works. It's just a one-week study. Get this. The guys on creatine, they put on 4 pounds of lean mass. That's muscle tissue for those that don't know that. It shows they built the muscles and they hydrated the muscles nicely. They increased the strength of their bench press. That's a chest press for people that don't know, by 7%. They increased the strength of the leg exercises they were doing by 15%. They could get in and out of a chair more times faster without using their arms. On top of that, they could generate more power on a stationary bike. This happened in 1 week. When I think about that, yeah, it's really quite incredible.
1: All right, but what about the women out there? Did they get those kind of benefits too as well? Will it actually help women in their 50s, 60s, and 70s get stronger too?
0: absolutely.

0: Absolutely. Let's go straight to another study. Love the title on this one as well. Creatine supplementation improves muscular performance in older women, published in the European Journal of Applied Physiology. 30 women aged 58 to 71. Of course, they got either creatine or placebo. That's the way they do these things. Again, a one-week study. The women on creatine increased their bench press by almost 4 pounds. They increased their leg press by over 11 pounds, and they had better balance and agility. So 58 to 71 year old women, not only getting stronger, not only getting more powerful, getting faster with improved balance. Study after study shows that older folks that use creatine get amazing results. They get great results if they exercise. They get great results even if they don't exercise. They can lift more weight. They get faster, they get stronger, they get more powerful, their muscles don't fatigue as fast, and get this. This is very important, especially for the ladies. You know that when women do resistance training, their bones get stronger as well, right?
1: Yeah.
0: You know, now, get this. When you resistance train with creatine, your bones tend to get stronger even faster. So an all-around win-win. EverStrong is going to help the seniors to feel better, feel stronger, more energized, more powerful, faster, and it helps protect your bones.
1: Talk more about how unique this exclusive EverStrong formula is from Purity Products. It even has a finished product clinically studied, which showed an increase in upper body strength and power. But tell me what's in it and why you like it so much. I mean, this is more than just creatine, right?
0: Oh, absolutely. I mean, EverStrong, this is a very comprehensive formula. I didn't want people to just feel stronger when they use creatine. You know, we're dealing with people in their 50s, 60s, 70s. I wanted people to feel more comfortable as well. So not only did I use the finest creatine money can buy, the stuff from Europe, the Pure Creatine, I also added something called coffee berry extract. And coffee berry extract, a powerful antioxidant, stronger than blueberries and strawberries, helping to protect the muscles, helping to protect the brain, because we know our antioxidant systems aren't as strong as they used to be in our 20s and 30s. But I also added some vitamin D, because vitamin D, incredibly good for the muscles as well as the immune system and the bones. So this is an all-around win-win. This is a wonderful product. When you try it, you're going to love it. You're going to feel the difference, and it's fast. A week or two, you're going to feel more powerful. Purity wants you to have a free bottle. I know later in the show you're going to give out that phone number.
1: Sure will. You know, we mentioned how great creatine works for women. Take a moment and share that story you told me before the show about the award-winning 70-year-old senior swimmer who uses EverStrong.
0: Right, right. Emma Karen, I'm looking at her picture right now. I printed it out for the show. 70 years old. This picture, she's got 6 medals around her neck. It's the 2015 National Senior Olympic Games. You know, she writes to us that she was getting a little tired during our workouts at age 70. Of course, she didn't have that same stamina, but she fortunately heard about our EverStrong formula. She started using it and almost right away was invigorated in her workouts and had more energy throughout the day. I'm quoting from her. She says, "I feel my investment in EverStrong was one of the best choices I ever made. It's always a morale booster when people think I'm 50. She looks fantastic.
1: Wow.
0: And I hear this stuff all the time. This isn't one of those vitamins, like a multivitamin. You take it, you don't really notice the difference. This is a substance that you can use to help get some of that youthful vim and vigor back, get some of that strength back. It's wonderful.
1: You know, Purity's given away a free bottle of EverStrong, but Purity Products didn't stop there. In fact, you insisted that they also give away a free bottle of their B12 energy melts, which are great for instant energy. Now, I know that you love this combination. Tell us about the incredible double free offer.
0: Yeah, you know, when I think about creatine, when I think about EverStrong, I think about muscular energy. I think about muscular power, but it's all about energy and feeling great, feeling energized. And the next thing I think about when I think about energy is B12. When you think about energy, think B12. And the problem is, for 50-plusers like you and me, we're not absorbing the B12 as well as we used to in our 60s, 70s, 80s. So when you supplement with B12, you tend to bump back up those B12 levels. And that's what Purity's B12 energy melts are all about. They're fantastic. They melt in your mouth. They taste delicious. And you bump up those B12 levels. And that's great, because B12 helps us make red blood cells, which carry oxygen to the tissues. Also, there's biotin in there for the hair, skin, and nails. So people love the B12 energy melts. Be one of the first 1,000 callers. You're just going to pay $6.95 for shipping. 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If you don't notice the benefits we've been talking about today, Purity will even happily give you back your $6.95, so nothing to lose, and you're going to love the benefits you get with this EverStrong formula.
1: 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All right, so we were so busy at the top of the show. This Everstrong formula does so much for us. We haven't even touched on the incredible brain benefits. I mean, some of these studies you sent me are absolutely incredible. As you know, I'm very into nootropics. The anti-aging community has taken a keen interest in creatine, specifically the cognitive benefits of creatine.
0: Oh, absolutely. This is one of those areas where creatine really shines. You see, what we need to understand is that your brain, even though it's only 2% of your body's weight, it utilizes 20% of your body's energy. This is a very thirsty organ for energy. And just like your muscles soak up the creatine like a sponge, because this is a naturally occurring molecule in the body, it passes right through the blood-brain barrier. Your brain neurons soak it up like a sponge, and it increases your creatine phosphate reserves in your brain. So now, in your brain, you have more readily available resources to do what? To recharge those neuronal batteries to make more energy inside the brain. So basically, what do you notice? Well, your memory is supported. And scientists have done some amazing research here. They found that people that take creatine, it supports their memory. It actually helps the brain to utilize oxygen better. It supports memory in people that are sleep deprived. It's been shown to help people add numbers quicker and for longer periods of time without mental fatigue. Get this study. Just 5 days of 8 grams of creatine supported mental tasks in subjects that were getting rapid fire questions. Scientists were asking them math questions and science questions over and over and over, and they found the folks on creatine didn't fatigue as quickly mentally. So this is amazing stuff. It's like a turbo booster for your brain. It's like a supercharger for your muscles. It recharges all your cellular batteries, so all of your cells, tissues, and organs have more readily available energy.
1: All right, Doc, I love that Everstrong appeals to athletes and people who want to get more reps in the gym, maybe get some extra power in their workouts. But you're also saying there's a big push in the nutritional community to encourage people in their 40s, 50s, 60s, 70s, and even 80s to leverage the power of creatine to stay fit, strong, and healthy. In fact, you say creatine is going mainstream. You know, I shared the story with you before. My mom, who's in her late 70s now, she's taking creatine. She works out a couple of days a week, 3 days a week. She goes to Nautilus, does the free weights because she's got osteoporosis. She wants to maintain her muscle mass and she wants to make her bones stronger. And as you pointed out, creatine helps to do that. And then the other 3 days during the week, she'll go and she'll swim. Now, she's not trying to get big or strong or anything like that. But even at her age, creatine has benefits.
0: Oh, yeah. And what blows me away about that story, because you told me before, is that her medical doctor recommended creatine for her. And that just goes to show how much more mainstream this is. It's called Everstrong. and it supports the muscles. It supports your power, your strength, your speed. If you're an athlete, you're certainly going to love it. But even if you're not an athlete, you notice the difference. Let's go to another study, one more review study. This out of the journal Current Aging Science, December 2013. I thought this was very cool because the researchers looked at the body of research out there on creatine in seniors without exercise. They wanted to see what happens when seniors take creatine and they don't even exercise. So I'm quoting here. Creatine supplementation without associated resistance training seems to enhance muscular strength, power, and endurance, increase lean body mass. For those that don't know what that is, they're talking about muscle, and improve the functional capacity of the elderly. They go on to talk about how it supports bone health as well, and then they finish with this. Creatine supplementation without training in the elderly could potentially delay atrophy of muscle and improve endurance and strength. Hundreds and hundreds of human studies back up what we're talking about. You're going to love the benefits you get with this EverStrong formula.
1: That's incredible. 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We'll give that number out again later in the show. But first, Dr. Levin, now listeners can only get EverStrong, this clinically tested creatine blend, from Purity Products, right?
0: Oh, absolutely. Yeah.
1: I know it combines the creatine with the vitamin D, the coffee berry, the fruit XB boron. And for those who don't know, talk about how these work so well together. There's a synergy, and it's also a great value, too. I know we have a free bottle today, but if you wanted to buy all of these things separately, it would cost a small fortune, wouldn't it?
0: Oh, absolutely. I mean, if you went out and bought the CreaPure creatine, that's the purest, finest creatine from Europe, if you bought that, and then you went out and bought a separate antioxidant formula and a separate joint formula and the vitamin D, and it's going to cost you $80, $90, $100 a month. 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You're not spending $45, $50, because today it's free. Your job is to be one of the first 1,000 callers and take it seriously. This stuff flies out the door on the big radio stations. 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You get your B12 Energy Melts and your EverStrong. You just pay $6.95 for shipping. We want to get it right out to you. We want you to try this out. We want you to be the judge for yourself. Don't take my word for it. Try it. Look in the mirror. Go to the gym. Lift some weights. Play. Do whatever you do. See if you don't feel better.
1: All right, let's talk about how you take this. You have these easy-to-swallow tablets, which are super easy to swallow. It also comes in a very refreshing cherry berry powder. So how do you like to take it? And can people just choose the tablets or the powder when they call in for the free bottle today?
0: Yeah, you can choose tablets or powder. I personally use both, you know, on my workout days or days I'm making a protein shake. On days I'm juicing, let's face it, juicing is becoming very big these days. So if you're doing something like that, the cherry berry powder is fantastic. You just take a scoop, dump it right into your juice, dump it into your protein shake, and that's a great way to take it. But if you don't do that stuff, I mean, the tablets are super convenient. They're small, they're coated, they're easy to swallow. It's wonderful stuff.
1: Now, I know you're chomping at the bit to tell us a little more about the study that Purity did on the EverStrong powder. They tested golfers, and right, Purity found out that not only were these golfers getting stronger and more explosive, but they were driving the golf ball, get this, 14 yards further. That's amazing.
0: I have such a big smile on my face right now. I'm remembering when the researchers came back and gave us this information. I mean, we were bouncing off the walls. This is so exciting. The researchers called this a seminal study in sports nutrition, and this is on our EverStrong formula, the product we're talking about right now, the EverStrong powder. So double-blind, placebo-controlled study, 30 golfers took the EverStrong powder for 1 month. No exercise, nothing different. Just took our EverStrong powder for 1 month. In 1 month, they were banging the golf ball 14 yards further. Not only that, 6% more power on the bench press, more explosive. They could lift the weight faster.
1: Guys spend hundreds of dollars on new clubs to drive the ball further.
0: So, I mean, you could spend $500 on a driver and pick up 5 yards, right? This is 14 yards. People shouldn't just ho-hum about this or yawn about this. This is amazing because, let's face it, this was a golf study, but more explosiveness, more speed, more power. This should help all sports. So if you're a tennis player, if you're a jogger, if you're any kind of an athlete, this has ramifications across the board. But again, these golfers 1 month on this Everstrong powder we're talking about today, banging the golf ball 14 yards further. Can you imagine? You get your bottle of Everstrong, you don't tell your buddies, take it for a month, and you go out and you're banging the ball 14 yards past them. They don't know what hit them.
1: Wow. All right, we just got a few minutes left here. I want you to recap this amazing story today about creatine, what you like to call the molecule of strength. Who needs it? And what about this double free bottle offer today with the Everstrong plus the B12 energy melts?
0: You know what? My one concern with this show is that literally it sounds too good to be true, right?
1: Right.
0: Like when I tell folks about Everstrong,
1: right,
0: I'm afraid they're going to think I'm making this up. It's not possible, right? You know, I know how you feel because 6, 7, 8 years ago when I started to read about creatine, I almost couldn't believe it. I said to myself, if it's really this good with an excellent safety profile, how come everybody's not using it? But I started to use it and I noticed some incredible benefits. It's just phenomenal. And it's as simple as this. You're going to get on the Everstrong, you're going to try it, you're going to get stronger, you're going to get more powerful. You can look in the mirror and see the difference. There's hundreds and hundreds of human studies backing this up. These aren't studies with a hamster in a lab somewhere. We're talking human studies. I call this stuff muscle fertilizer. It's that great. And of course, we didn't just add the CreaPure creatine. We've discussed that. We added the Fruit XB. Remember that? Joint health. We added the coffee berry extract, that phenomenal antioxidant that's more potent than blueberries and strawberries for powerful antioxidant protection. I added the vitamin D because it's so important across the board, great for bone health, but also for seniors, vitamin D so important for muscles, especially as we get older, for strength and coordination. Just make sure you're one of the first 1,000 callers. That's the only catch on this whole show. Don't be caller number 1,500. You're not going to get it. Be one of the first 1,000 callers. 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That's it. You're just paying for the shipping. And if you don't notice the benefits that we've discussed today, Purity's happy to give you back your $6.95. But that's not going to happen. It never happens. People love this formula. You're going to tell your friends, relatives, loved ones. You're going to fall in love with the Everstrong and the B12 energy melts.
1: Fascinating information as always. Thank you for your time.
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8: Finalizing the deal. I'm Angelo Bavaro, Fox News. President Trump posting on True Social today that a peace agreement with Iran has been, quote, largely negotiated. He says final details of that deal are currently being discussed and will be announced shortly.
9: Fox is told that a call took place today at 1 p.m. and that was supposed to include leaders from Saudi, Qatar, the UAE, Egypt, Turkey, and Pakistan. President Trump said that he would meet with Steve Witkoff and Jared Kushner, and that Vice President J.D. Vance was also expected to join that call. The Iranians today say that they're working on this 14-clause memorandum of understanding, and under that proposal that they would reportedly agree to end the war and commit to 30 days of more negotiations. Iran claims that the deal does not include Washington's nuclear capabilities. However, of course, that is going to be one of the hard lines for the administration, something they have repeatedly argued is a non-negotiable.
8: That is Fox's Alex Hogan. The death of NASCAR driver Kyle Busch Thursday at 41 has led to an outpouring of support from fans and fellow racers. Fox TV affiliate WOFL reporter Chancellor Wynn has more from the Daytona International Speedway.
10: Flowers and even M&Ms, the peanut one specifically, because Kyle Busch drove that yellow M&M car for more than a decade. All this looking right up at the NASCAR legend. His sudden passing has many people asking how and why.
11: As we wait for answers, the focus shifts to Busch's incredible legacy. A two-time champion who set the fastest qualifying lap at this year's Daytona 500. NASCAR CEO Steve O'Donnell says it's those wins and his connection with the fans that make Busch a permanent legend.
10: NASCAR says they plan to honor Kyle Busch throughout the races this weekend.
8: Busch died after severe pneumonia progressed into sepsis. 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
15: Temperatures being 30 degrees above average.
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20: Welcome to Prosper with Keith Singer. I'm Keith Singer, founder of Singer Wealth Advisors. With me, as always, is my co-host, David Friedland. And a special welcome to our new listeners in Houston, Dallas, and Baltimore. We have a lot to talk about today. David, I want to dig into something that I think most investors are missing right now. And I want our listeners to stay with us for this entire segment, because by the time we're done, I think you're going to look at your portfolio a little bit differently.
21: Set it up for us, Keith. Great to be here. So what is the big idea today that you want to discuss?
20: Big idea. Well, let's talk. The big idea is that if you own the S&P 500, if you own the index fund today, and most of our listeners do in some form, you're making a bet you probably did not know you were making. Roughly 47% of that index is in two sectors, technology and communications. Companies like Apple, Microsoft, NVIDIA, Meta, Google, Amazon, the same names you hear about every day. So roughly 6% of that index is in energy and materials combined, 6%. So the entire oil and gas industry, every refiner, every pipeline, every mining company, every chemical producer, all of it is 6 cents on the dollar.
21: Wow, that's a stunning imbalance when you put it that way, Keith.
20: It is, and I want to be clear about something. I'm not against technology. I'm not anti-technology. We own it in our clients' portfolios. These companies are amazing companies. The earnings are real. The innovation is real. But there's a question every serious investor has to ask, at what price, right? And at what concentration? Because 47% in two sectors is not a portfolio. That's a bet.
21: So walk us through why this kind of concentration matters.
20: There's a phrase that I've been thinking about a lot lately. Asset allocation is conservation of mass. So what does that mean in plain English? It means you cannot be overweight everything. Right, if 47% of the index is in two sectors, then by definition, every other sector is underweight. Healthcare is underweight. Financials are underweight. Real estate is underweight. And energy materials. And, you know, what some people call the real economy. And we're way underweight the real economy compared to the historical averages.
21: So what were those historical averages typically?
20: Well, energy alone was 15% of the index in 2008. It was about 10% 20 years ago. Today, it's about 3%, the whole sector. So if you owned an index fund in 2008, 15% of every dollar you put in went to energy companies. Today, 3%. The index made that decision for you. You didn't vote on it. Nobody asked you. The math of the market cap weighting just delivered you that outcome.
21: And what happens when that imbalance corrects?
20: That's an interesting question. So the S&P 500 is roughly $66 trillion index. If the technology and communications weight moves from 47% towards something closer to the historical norm, say like 25%, that's a meaningful amount of capital that has to go somewhere, trillions of dollars. Now, I want to be honest, the money doesn't all have to rotate. Some of it can simply vanish if the stocks come down in price. We saw that in 2000 to 2002. When the NASDAQ fell 78%, the money did not rotate to other sectors necessarily. It just disappeared. So I'm not telling you the math is automatic.
21: But some of the capital does rotate.
20: Yeah, I mean, some always does. I mean, pension funds rebalance, endowments rebalance. Even passive investors make money out of one fund to put into another. And the question becomes, when the herd looks for something cheap and under-owned that has real cash flows and real assets behind it, where do they go? You know, my answer is that some of that capital will find its way into parts of the market that have been starved for 15 years, companies that produce physical things that the modern economy actually runs on.
21: All right. So, Keith, you talk about starved, right? And that's a strong word. It certainly is. And the data supports it. The International Energy Agency tracks this every year. Global investment in upstream oil and gas, that is the money spent finding and developing new oil fields, is down 35% from its 2015 peak. Refinery investments are at a 10-year low. Mining capital expenditures from the top 20 mining companies in the world are running about 40% below the 2012 peak. And here's the part that should make you pause. Even with oil over $100 a barrel right now, the industry is still cutting capital spending in 2026, not raising it. They're cutting it. And therefore, you would think that high prices would bring more investment.
20: Well, yeah, I guess you would think that. And there are a few reasons why. First, the industry got burned in 2014 and again in 2020. They spent enormous amounts of money chasing growth, then watched prices collapse, then watched stocks get cut in half. The CEOs who survived that learned a lesson. They're not going to drill themselves into another grave just because Wall Street wants more barrels. Second, the regulatory environment around fossil fuels has made long-term investment harder to justify. You spend $1 billion on a project that takes 10 years to develop, and you don't know what the rules are going to be when it comes online. The capital itself has been chasing artificial intelligence. Every dollar of investable savings in this country has been gravitating towards technology stocks, not towards building pipelines and refineries.
21: So in essence, the supply side has been quietly shrinking.
20: Yeah, quietly shrinking is exactly right. And here's the irony that I think will define the next decade. The artificial intelligence boom is the largest energy consumer in modern history. A single hyperscaler data center uses as much electricity as a small city. Amazon alone consumes more primary energy than most OPEC countries produce. Microsoft's just signed an agreement to restart the Three Mile Island nuclear plant. Three Mile Island, we're bringing back nuclear plants that have been mothballed for 40 years because we can't find enough power to run the chatbot. So it's so ironic that everyone's investing in these technologies, which is only causing the demand for energy to increase dramatically.
21: Now, Keith, I want to ask you something. Why are we talking about this now? This thesis has certainly been around for a while.
20: Fair question. Here's why now. In 2020 and 2021, the people who were telling you inflation would be transitory, that supply chains were fine, that the energy transition was smooth and orderly, were the same financial professionals and economists who had never set foot on a drilling rig or walked through a copper mine. At the same time, the operators and the CEOs of oil companies, the commodity traders, the people who actually move barrels and tons and bushels for a living, were telling you the opposite. They were saying capacity is being retired, capital was leaving, inventories were thinning, and demand was about to break out. So who turned out to be right?
21: Well, the operators, right?
20: Yeah, I mean, the operators. By early 2022, before Russia even invaded Ukraine, oil was already over $90 a barrel, copper was over $10,000 a ton, and gold was approaching $2,000 an ounce. The trade was working before the headlines arrived. So today, those same operators are saying the same things. They're telling you the supply problem is structural, not temporary. They're telling you it will take a decade or more for investment to fix. And meanwhile, the financial pundits who were wrong in 2020 are telling you to ignore them again. So I've been doing this for 30 years. When people who get their hands dirty are saying one thing and the people in the suits are saying another, I've learned to listen to the people who get their hands dirty.
21: Keith, you've always told me you want to give listeners both sides of the story. So what is the bear case?
20: Good question. I want our listeners to hear this. There is a bear case, right? You never know for sure what's going to happen. Number one, a recession could crush oil demands. If the Federal Reserve overshoots on rates or the economy rolls over, oil prices can fall fast. We saw that in 2008. We saw that in 2020. Number two, futures market does not agree with me. The three-year oil futures are trading around $75 a barrel. The market is telling you the current shortage is temporary. UBS just forecasted oil at $90 by year end and $85 by next March. They could be right. And number three, technology stocks could keep going. The artificial intelligence story is real. The earnings are real. If those companies keep growing into their valuations, the rotation I'm describing may not happen on any timeline that matters to a retiree.
21: So why should anyone have any exposure at all?
20: Because of the asymmetry. I mean, here's what I mean. If I'm wrong and oil falls back to $75, the major energy companies still throw off 5 to 7% of free cash flow yields. They still pay dividends in 3 to 4% range. ExxonMobil, Chevron, ConocoPhillips, these are some of the most disciplined companies in the world. So you get paid to wait. And if I'm right, you participate in a multi-year repricing of an entire sector. And that's what asymmetric means, limited downside, meaningful upside. And when an investor has been overpaying for the popular sector for 3 years, an asymmetric trade is exactly what your portfolio needs.
21: So, Keith, what does this look like inside a real client portfolio?
20: Well, at Singer Wealth Advisors, we have several energy investments that we really like for our clients. I'm not going to recommend specific tickers on the air because the right answer depends on your tax situation and your income needs, in your time horizon, and what else you already own. But I will tell you the categories. Broad energy sector exposure through quality companies, pipeline and midstream businesses that get paid a toll to move energy around the country, often with tax advantage distributions. And for clients where it's suitable, we use institutional partners for specialized energy exposure. One of those partners, CAS Investments, is based in Houston. Christopher Zook and his team have been investing in energy and alternative assets for decades, and that kind of specialized expertise is hard to replicate by buying an exchange-traded fund.
21: Now, our listeners in Houston certainly know that name well.
20: 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We work with clients all over the country, but when it comes to energy, we partner with one of the best firms in the backyard if you live in Houston, and that's the kind of due diligence we do for our clients. 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
20: Here's what I want you to take away from this segment. If your current advisor is not talking to you about the best energy investments right now, you need to get educated. I'm not saying fire your advisor. 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Ask them why your portfolio is sitting at 3% energy when historical average is closer to 10. And hopefully they don't say, well, AI has been doing better than energy. It doesn't matter about what's been doing better. It's about how you're allocated. 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Ask them how they're positioning you for a world where artificial intelligence is the largest energy consumer in modern history. If they can't give you a thoughtful answer, that tells you something. And if you want a second opinion, call us at 866-WEALTHY. 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
20: Welcome back to Prosper with Keith Singer. I'm Keith Singer here with David Friedland. David, I want to play a game with you and our listeners. We're going to call it The Price Was Right. Are you ready?
21: I certainly am. 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
20: Well, first of all, David Friedland, come on down. You are the next contestant. All right, I'm going to take you, listeners, I'm going to take you back to time in 1983. I'm going to ask you the price of some everyday items in 1983. And I want you to take your best guess. So we'll tell you, our listeners, what those items cost today. By the end of this game, every retiree listening is going to understand something the government does not want them to understand. You ready?
21: I'm ready. Let's do it.
20: Okay. Number one, in 1983, what was the price of a dozen eggs?
21: Wow, a dozen eggs in 1983. I wasn't buying them, and then my parents were, but I'm going to guess about $1.50.
20: Yeah, how would we know what a dozen eggs was in 1983? Well, I was 16. Yeah, I might have bought, I don't know. I probably didn't buy eggs until I was in college. All right, you guess $1.60?
21: $1.50, I said. $1.50.
20: 90 cents. You went over. So less than a dollar. Today, anywhere from $4 to $6. A dozen, depending on where you shop. Some weeks this year, I've paid more than that. Number two, okay. The average price of a new car in 1983.
21: Well, new car, 1983. Once again, you know, I was only 11 years old, but I'm going to guess, let's say, $16,000.
20: About $10,000 on average. I know that in 1986, I got like a very old used Volkswagen Rabbit. I think it was 1700. But today, the average new car sells for $50,000 versus $10,000, five times the number. The average price of a single-family home in 1983?
21: Well, I'm going to guess about $150,000.
20: Almost double the right answer. $80,000 was the median in 1983. And today, the median is roughly $420,000, so more than five times. And here's the last one, a first-class postage stamp in 1983.
21: We still use stamps anymore? Wow, a stamp. I'm going to say 40 cents.
20: 20 cents in 83. You doubled it. Today, a first-class stamp is 73 cents, almost four times the 1983 price. So here's the punchline for our listeners. The government tells you inflation has been running at 2 to 3% a year, but the official consumer price index, you know, when you look at that, but look at what actually matters for to retiree. Food, housing, healthcare, insurance, transportation, those have gone up far more than the official number. And here's the part that's going to sting. The inflation rate that a retiree actually experiences is roughly three times the official consumer price index.
21: Keith, every other week somebody tells me Social Security is going broke. They're convinced that it's not going to be there when they need it.
20: I hear that all the time, and I want every listener to understand something. Social Security is not running out of money. The trust fund may face some adjustments down the road. Congress may need to tweak the formula, but the program itself is not going away. Why? Because Social Security is not funded out of some giant savings account that is about to hit zero. It's funded out of current payroll deductions. Every 2 weeks, while you're listening to the show, your children and grandchildren and you, if you're working, are having FICA taxes pulled out of their paychecks. That money is going right back out the door to pay current retirees. The program is a flow, not a balance. Some call it a Ponzi scheme, but money is still coming in to pay people that are retired.
21: So basically, as long as people are working and not collecting Social Security, those checks keep coming in. Is that right?
20: Yeah, exactly. It's like you said, as long as people are working and paying the payroll taxes, Social Security has the money to pay the benefits. That's the design. And here's the other thing most listeners don't appreciate. Social Security is built in inflation protection, which is huge. Every year, the benefits get a cost of living adjustment. It's not perfect. It uses the same official CPI number that we just talked about. So it lags what retirees actually experience. But it's the only major source of retirement income most Americans will have that adjusts upwards for inflation automatically. Your pension doesn't do that. Most annuities don't do that. Your bond ladder does not do that. Social Security does do that.
21: So talking about Social Security, the big question that people have is, when should I claim? When should somebody claim?
20: This is one of the most important decisions a retiree makes, and it's one that most advisors don't do the math on correctly. In fact, a reporter from the USA Today just called me last week to ask me about the math of claiming early versus later. So let me walk you through a real example. Suppose someone could receive $36,000 per year in Social Security at full retirement age. It's age 66. They have a choice. They could defer it and get an 8% increase plus inflation, or they could start taking it. Take it now, $30,000, or wait 4 years to age 70.
21: If they wait those 4 years, they're giving up 4 years of checks. That's 48 payments.
20: Yeah, that's $120,000. 4 years times $30,000, like I said, is $120,000 they forego. That feels like a lot. But here's what they get in exchange by waiting until age 70. The base benefit grows from $30,000 to $39,000. That's an increase from delayed retirement credits. And then if you assume a 3% inflation adjustment over those 4 years, by the time the higher benefits actually starts, it's not $39,000. It's $44,578 per year.
21: So they're now collecting about $10,000 more per year for the rest of their life.
20: Yeah, I think actually more than that, $15,578 more per year for the rest of their life. So with the future inflation adjustments on top of that, it's really big. Now, here's the question I want every listener to think about. If the person who took benefits at age 60 said, you know what, I would like to increase my income now. I do have this $120,000 that I have stashed away. You know, what would it cost me to buy it an extra $15,500 of income starting at age 70 going up 2% a year for inflation?
21: I don't know. Tell me, Keith.
20: So to go out and buy that inflation-adjusted income stream from an insurance company that pays $15,578 per year, growing at only 2% inflation, you need to spend approximately $202,000. So remember, you got $120,000, but it costs $202,000 to buy what you gave up.
21: So Keith, what is the bigger issue underneath the Social Security question?
20: The bigger issue is that most retirees have an investment portfolio, but not an income plan. And those are two different things. An investment portfolio is a collection of holdings. An income plan is a strategy that tells you exactly where your monthly check is going to come from for the next 20 or 30 years. How much from Social Security? How much from your IRA? How much from taxable accounts? How much from any pensions or annuities? In what order? With what tax consequences? That's an income plan. And here's the dirty secret of the financial advisory business. Most advisors are very good at growing money. Very few of them are trained to create income.
21: And why is that?
20: Because the entire industry is built around accumulation. Everyone learned how to gather assets and grow them. Very few advisors learned how to take a finished pot of money and turn it into a paycheck that lasts 30 years through good markets, bad markets, inflation, healthcare costs, and tax changes. Those are completely different skills. And right now, every single one of you listening is approaching or already in the most important transition of your financial life, from earning a paycheck to creating one. That's where the Harbor Pilot comes in.
21: Tell our listeners what a Harbor Pilot is.
20: A Harbor Pilot is a real thing. It's not a metaphor I made up. A Harbor Pilot is a highly trained maritime specialist with advanced skills and decades of experience. And when a giant cargo ship or oil tanker is coming into port, the captain who sailed that ship across the open ocean doesn't bring it into the harbor himself. He stops and a Harbor Pilot comes aboard. The Harbor Pilot takes command of that ship and guides it safely into the dock.
21: Explain why the ship needs a different captain.
20: Because the open ocean and the harbor are two completely different environments. They require different skills. Now, I want every listener to think about your investment journey as that ship. For 30 or 40 years, you've been sailing the open ocean. You started with nothing. You didn't have two nickels to rub together in some cases, but you started. You worked hard. You put money away. You sacrificed. You saved. You ignored the noise. You stayed disciplined. And along the way, there were some storms. There were some icebergs. There were some rogue waves. There were some giant squids. There were some even pirates. There were 2008 and 2020 and the dot-com crash. But by and large, the open ocean was kind to you.
21: What's the proof of that?
20: Here's the proof. If you invested $50,000 in the S&P 500 in 1983, the same year as our Price was Right game, and you got total amnesia, and you forgot about the money completely until this morning, you'd have about $6.2 million today. $6.2 million from a single $50,000 deposit. That's the open ocean. That's the accumulation phase. Honestly, any reasonably disciplined person could have gotten through that journey.
21: And the harbor?
20: Well, the harbor is a completely different game. In the harbor, you have 10 times the danger, you have shifting tides, you have relative winds, you have other boats moving in unpredictable directions, you have sandbars hidden under the water, you have bridges with limited clearance, you have narrow channels, you have rocks, you have submerged cables, and waiting for you on the dock is the biggest threat of all, the IRS, because for most of our listeners, the largest bulk of retirement asset is sitting in the tax-deferred retirement accounts. Traditional IRAs, 401ks, 403bs, every single dollar in those accounts is fully taxable as ordinary income and when it comes out, and the IRS is standing on the dock waiting to collect.
21: So what you're saying is in the harbor, you lose your most valuable asset.
20: Time. You lose time. In the open ocean, if you made a mistake, you had decades to recover. A bad year, no problem. The next bull market bailed you out. In the harbor, one mistake can sink your ship. A bad sequence of returns in the first 5 years of retirement can permanently impair your standard of living. There's no time to recover. The math does not work the same way. This is where you need a different kind of captain. You need a harbor pilot, someone whose entire training and experience is about getting them safely home.
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20: Welcome back to Prosper with Keith Singer. I'm Keith Singer, along with David Freeland. David, before the break, I told our listeners we're going to talk about taxes and retirement and a strategy that most people have never heard of. I want to start somewhere that might surprise you.
21: Let me guess. We're going to go back in time again.
20: People love that. People love going back in time. This time, it's 1974. So picture it. Richard Nixon resigns in August. Gerald Ford takes the oaths. Seasons in the Sun is the number one song on the radio. The Godfather Part II is in theaters. A gallon of gas costs you about 53 cents. And in June, a cashier in Troy, Ohio, scans the first barcode in the history on the pack of a Wrigley's gum.
21: Gas at 53 cents, and we all thought we were getting ripped off.
20: Yeah, it's exactly right. But here's the thing that happened in 1974 that I'll bet almost nobody listening remembers. On September 2nd, 1974, President Ford signed a piece of legislation called ERISA, the Employee Retirement Income Security Act.
21: And from a legal standpoint, ERISA was a monster piece of legislation. We still litigate ERISA cases today, 52 years later. It set up the entire framework for how employers had to handle retirement plans, what their fiduciary duties were, what disclosures they had to make. But the part most people miss is what ERISA did to the relationship between you and your employer.
20: Tell our listeners what you mean.
21: ERISA was sold as worker protection. After a string of corporate pension failures in the 1960s and early 1970s, Washington stepped in. That was the public story. The quieter story that ERISA created is the legal framework that let corporations get out of the pension business entirely. Your company stopped promising you a check for life. Instead, they handed you a 401k, and the risk shifted from the corporate balance sheet to your shoulders.
20: That was a major win for corporations, and I would submit it was a major blow to retirees, because before you had it made in the shade, you just had guaranteed income. You know, now you have control, but you also got the risk. And the pension disappeared, and the 401k took its place.
21: And Wall Street had a sales pitch ready to go.
20: A beautiful sales pitch. It went like this. Save your money, put it away, tax deferred. You get a tax deduction for contributions. And your tax rate when you retire is going to be lower than it is today. Eight words at the end of that sentence. So your tax rate in retirement will be lower than it is today. That promise built the 401k. It built the IRA. It built an entire trillion-dollar industry.
21: And for 50 years, by and large, it was true. Federal tax rates in 1974 had a top bracket of 70%. Today, the top federal bracket is 37%. So an entire generation of workers deferred income at rates that were higher than what they paid when they retired. So the pitch was true, and it delivered.
20: That's exactly right. But here's the question I want our listeners to think about. How much money is sitting in those accounts today?
21: Well, the Investment Company Institute publishes a quarterly report on this. And as of the end of 2025, Americans have approximately $49 trillion sitting in tax-deferred retirement accounts. Roughly $19 trillion are in IRA accounts, about $10 trillion in 401k plans, and another $14 trillion or so in other defined contribution plans like 403Bs and 457s, and the rest in other similar vehicles.
20: $49 trillion not taxed yet. That's a lot of income the IRS is going to get.
21: Not taxed yet are the three most important words in this segment, not taxed yet.
20: So while the Americans were saving that $49 trillion, the federal government was doing the opposite. So I want to give our listeners two numbers, just two. Number one, in 1974, when ERISA was signed, the total national debt of the United States was under $500 billion. Today, that number is approximately $39 trillion, from under $500 billion to $39 trillion in 52 years, about 80 times what it was when ERISA was signed.
21: And every dollar of that debt was borrowed against the future taxing power of the federal government. That's the legal reality of how Treasury debt works. The collateral net debt is your future tax payments and the tax payments of every American who comes after you.
20: Secondly, the annual deficit, how much of the federal government spends every year over and above what it collects. And for the last 5 years running, that number has been nearly $2 trillion per year. $2 trillion every year. That money has to come from somewhere.
21: Three choices. Borrow it, which they're doing, which is how we got to $39 trillion. Print it, which causes inflation, or raise taxes. And I want our listeners

0: at its disposal. I see all of these in my law practice every week. Level one, we're likely to see higher tax brackets in the future, right? We're in historically low tax brackets right now. And so for most upper class middle families, that could mean a meaningful tax increase the moment tax rates increase, which are bound to happen in the future.
1: Hold on. Let me just say one thing, David. We know that it's cyclical who's in charge of the government. Sometimes it's Republicans and they like to lower taxes. Sometimes it's Democrats and they like to raise taxes. So the next time Democrats are in control, does anyone doubt the taxes are going higher? I mean, I think it's a foregone conclusion at that point. But, you know, we'll see when that happens. But I think it will happen at some point.
0: I agree, and especially seeing in historically low tax rates, if right. you look back over 50 years. Level number two, means-tested Medicare. There was a program called IRMA, Income-Related Monthly Adjustment Amount, which basically means that if your income in retirement exceeds certain thresholds, Medicare starts charging you higher premiums. The thresholds today kick in around $160,000 for singles and $212,000 for couples. Now, Congress can lower those numbers anytime they want, and the lower the threshold, the more retirees are going to have to pay.
1: That would be an easy way to raise some revenue, I think, for sure.
0: Lever number three, expanded taxation of Social Security benefits. Keith, you and I were just talking last segment about how Social Security itself is not running out because current payroll deductions fund current checks. Well, that part's true. But here's what Congress absolutely can change. The amount of your Social Security check that gets pulled back into your taxable income. Right now, only up to 85% of your benefit can be taxed as ordinary income. Congress can move that to 100% with a stroke of a pen. They can also lower the income thresholds that trigger the taxation. Either change pulls billions right back out of retiree pockets without touching the underlying benefit at all. Lever number four, lower exemption thresholds. The federal estate tax exemption was raised in 2017 to $15 million per person. Now, that is not set in stone forever, because as we talked about earlier, as soon right. as there is different legislation, different Congress, that can easily change. And so 42 years of bracket creep, Congress can simply fix it. They haven't done that. And every year that goes by, the more of the retirees listening on our show are going to fall into the trap.
1: Yep. What about lever five?
0: Lever five is the one that already happened. And most retirees still have no idea what just happened to their family.
1: So the Secure Act actually killed the Stretch IRA. It's very underrated, the impact that that has. David, this is right in your wheelhouse. You and I have probably had 300 client conversations about this over the years. So walk our listeners through what happened.
0: Okay, well, in December 2019, Congress passed something called the Secure Act. Effective January 1st, 2020, most families I met with today still don't know what happened. Well, here's the short version. Before 2020, if you left your IRA to a non-spouse beneficiary, typically your children, that beneficiary could stretch withdrawals across their entire life expectancy. Small distributions kept them in lower tax brackets, decades to plan, and the wealth could compound across generations.
1: And then January 1st, 2020 happened.
0: Yep, Congress killed it. Under the new rules, with very few exceptions, non-spouse beneficiaries must empty the entire inherited IRA within 10 years of the original owner's death. 10 years, period. No more stretching. And here's the part that infuriates me as an attorney. The 10 years almost always lands in your child's peak earning years, during their highest tax brackets, the exact wrong time to be forced to take a large taxable distribution.
1: I mean, think about that. For years and decades, conventional wisdom says when you have an IRA and the tax-deferred account, you don't take anything out. You let it defer. You take the minimum that you're required to. Let your kids take the minimum. Let them defer. And people didn't realize that that's no longer the strategy. That is a bad strategy now with this new law. So, David, give our listeners a real example.
0: So I had a client family last year. Mom passed away. She left a $2 million IRA to her two children. Both kids are doctors at the top of their earning years, already in the highest tax brackets. Now, under the old rules, they would have simply stretched that $2 million across 40 years or more. Under the new rules, they have to drain it in 10 years on top of their already high incomes. The tax cost to that family compared to the old rules is conservatively $400,000. $400,000 that went to the IRS instead of to the grandchildren's college funds. That's what the Secure Act did.
1: The government didn't just come after you.